0: Beautiful song from Cody Carnes, Firm Foundation. He won't. It's Robbo with you on Sunday Morning Together, filling in for Tosh Sturgis. And my guest co-host for the morning is Grant Norsworthy, who is about to share a five-minute sermon with us. How do you go with time, Grant? Are you sort of robotic and you'll wrap up right on five, or does it sort of become a bit loose? What does it look like?
1: I'd like to think I've got 5 minutes, 32.6 seconds.
0: Excellent.
1: No, I'm not sure. I don't know. I'm a pretty passionate guy, you know, so it sort of flows, but I hope I do want to be respectful of the time allocation.
0: Well, it'll be five-ish minute sermon coming up. So I'll hand over to you, mate.
1: Thanks a lot. Well, as you've heard, my name's Grant Norsworthy and I'm from More Than Music Mentor. But back when dinosaurs walked the earth, I was playing bass guitar with the Paul Coleman Trio, PC3 for short, and then with Sonic Flood. For many of those years, living in Nashville, Tennessee, Music City, USA. Recording, touring, making a living as a professional musician in the CCM, or Christian Contemporary Music world. Now, this is the late 90s into the early 2000s, and a really fascinating, interesting time in the church, especially musically. See, music in the church was changing. I grew up with organ, piano, choir, but drum kits, electric guitars started coming into the regular Sunday morning services. It was also a time when the way we used the word worship was changing. You see, as a kid, I most commonly heard the word worship used as a noun to describe the Sunday morning service. Worship was an event that included prayer, Bible reading, a sermon, an offering, and yes, singing. But soon I started hearing the word worship used as an adjective, like worship band, worship leader, worship song, worship experience. And this is pretty much how I hear it used today in Christian circles. The word worship has become linked most closely to the musical part of a church gathering. Now, around that time, songs and music seemed to be becoming a more prominent way for many people to express their love for God and to experience connection with Him. One of the big songs of that era was I Could Sing of Your Love Forever, written by Martin Smith and made famous by a British band called Delirious from the United Kingdom, but a big hit for Sonic Flood in the USA. And so as a bass player in Sonic Flood, I got to sing and play I Could Sing of Your Love Forever every night with Sonic Flood. We'd often finish our concerts with it. Sometimes we could leave the platform and the crowd would just keep singing this beautiful thought. God, your love is so wonderful. We want to make music about that for all eternity. But one night on stage, during that moment with the crowd singing I Could Sing of Your Love Forever, a thought hit me in the brain like a truck, and my life has never been the same. With a jolt, I realized that nowhere in the recorded words of Jesus does he ever ask us to sing of his love, but instead he invites us to be his love. Now, please don't mishear me. There are plenty of invitations in the Bible to sing of God's love. I love singing of God's love. And the Psalms are full of singing a new song to the Lord, singing of his goodness, sing his faithfulness, and sing about his mercy. Ephesians 5:19 actually encourages us to speak to one another with psalms, hymns, and songs from the Spirit, singing and make music from our hearts to the Lord. Yes, let's sing of God's love, church. Let's be passionate. Let's sing. But here is something I learned while standing on stages, surrounded by great musicians, bright lights, big crowds, and songs that could move a room. Singing is a valuable, potent expression of worship, but singing in and of itself is not.

worship. The true worship of God cannot end when the song ends, because eventually the last chord fades. The closing prayer is prayed. People leave the auditorium. We pack up guitars, cables, microphones, and then Monday morning comes. What does worship look like then? Romans 12:1 gives us such a clear answer. Paul says that because of God's mercy, we are to offer ourselves as a living sacrifice, holy and pleasing to God, and that this is our true and proper worship. A living sacrifice. Not merely a singing sacrifice, not merely a Sunday service sacrifice, a living sacrifice. So to me, most importantly, we should think of worship as a verb, a doing word, rather than a Sunday morning noun or a music-linked adjective. To worship God is to show the worth of God. And this worship, or this worth-ship, as the word used to be said, should be expressed in every moment of our lives. It's seen in how we speak to our spouse when we're tired, how we raise our kids, how we handle disappointment, how we forgive someone who hurt us, how we do our work when no one is applauding, how we choose honesty when dishonesty would be easier, and especially, I believe, how we treat those who are poor in the eyes of this world. Worship is what happens when our whole life becomes a response to God's amazing grace, when we become a conduit for God's love rather than merely singing of God's love. And that really brings the prayer songs we sing on Sunday morning, or any other time for that matter, into correct focus. Our singing isn't less important, it's actually more important. The songs become a declaration. Lord, what I've sung here, I want to live out there. So when we sing, I Could Sing of Your Love Forever, perhaps God gently says, wonderful. Now go and be my love today. Carry my love into your home, your workplace, your school, your neighborhood, your nation, and to the ends of the earth. Let the song continue after the music stops. That's the invitation for all of us. Don't leave worship behind in the auditorium. Take it with you. Sing passionately. Sing gratefully. Sing of his love. But then offer your life, your ordinary, everyday, beautiful, messy life, to God as an act of worship. Let's be his love to one another, our neighbors, to our enemies, and to the least of these, those who are poor in the eyes of the world. Because the greatest worship song may not be the one we sing on Sunday. It may be the life we live on Monday. Let's pray. Lord Jesus, thank you for your mercy and for your unfailing love. Put a song in our hearts, God, but also teach us to worship you, show your worth in every moment of every day. Help us to be your love, not just sing of your love. May our lives keep singing long after the music fades.

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This is Sunday Morning Together on Vision Christian Radio.

0: Shane and Shane, you've already won. This is Vision. Robbo with you on Sunday morning together, filling in for Tosh Sturgis this morning. And my guest co-host for the morning is Grant Norsworthy. It's been so great spending some time with you, mate.
1: Thanks, Robbo.
0: Hear a bit of your story and sharing with us. That five-minute sermon was awesome. Really good reminder about just what worship actually is all about. But keen to know, you earlier this morning, you mentioned just in passing, you said, I had a meal with Darlene at her house, as you do. But I thought about that. I thought, well, there must be other people that you've met, like your Christian celebrities, you might say, in your time with Sonic Flood, Paul Commentary. You've done lots of touring and, you know, travelling around the world. Are there others that sort of stand out that you think, oh, it was just amazing to, you know, spend time with or have a meal with so-and-so?
1: Oh, I mean, not many of these people I could claim to be in close relationship with. And, you know, like almost everyone lives in Nashville.
0: Yeah.
1: Because a lot of the touring can happen from Nashville. Apparently, the touring happens from Nashville because of the infrastructure that's there, like record labels but touring companies and stuff. And you can reach 90% of America's population in a one-day's drive from Nashville. It's very sort of central like that.
0: Yep.
1: But, I mean, I got to play my version of Be Thou My Vision with Stephen Curtis Chapman. Is that cool?
0: Wow, that's amazing.
1: Yeah. Did a lot of touring with Third Day, so Mac Powell and you know, some of those guys. Yeah. I sort of know them a little bit. I got to play bass guitar with Phil Joel for a little while and went to his house a few times, hung out a bit.
0: Yeah, because he's a Kiwi too, isn't it?
1: So, yeah, he's a Kiwi.
0: Was that because, I mean, obviously he's lived in Nashville as well. So was that in Nashville or New Zealand that spent time
1: Nashville.
0: With him?
1: It's fascinating, you know, like Kiwis in New Zealand and Australians in Australia don't like, it's usually about an underarm bowl or something like that, or rugby. You know, there's this tension. Yeah. But you Australians and Kiwis get to Nashville and all of a sudden you're best mates.
0: Yeah,
1: you totally connect with each other.
0: So, and there's plenty there, isn't there? I mean, there's lots of Aussies and New Zealanders over there.
1: Overrepresented, for sure. No, I mean, I know you, Robbo. Is that count?
0: Oh, that would have to count.
1: Yeah, and I've met Jesus. I know him a little.
0: I'm glad to hear that.
1: Yeah. Yeah.
0: That's the important one.
1: No,
0: that's so cool. It is great, isn't it? I mean, obviously, you know, these, and as you said, like these you wouldn't necessarily call them friends, but I guess we do like to have this opportunity to name drop from time to time. So I think it's nice to sort of say, oh, yes, I hung out with Stephen Curtis Chapman.
1: Yeah, I guess it's nice. It's nice. I like. Yeah. Anyway, I don't know. I'm more excited about my kids and my wife and, you know.
0: Well, tell us a bit about them because actually that's something we didn't get to with our story hour.
1: Yeah.
0: Tell us a bit about your family. What does that look like?
1: Oh, wow. Well, Brooke and I, Brooke's a Kiwi. And our whole engagement or courtship and engagement was all long distance. And I was in the trio at the time, PC3, and doing a lot of touring. So I was hardly ever home in Melbourne at the time anyway. But we'd met when she came over to Australia for her first trip outside New Zealand. And we met at a thing called Cooma Gospel Music Festival.
0: Okay.
1: It doesn't happen anymore, but Cooma's still there.
0: Yeah.
1: Yeah. Which is awesome. It's a great spot, actually. But we met. And it was one of those instant, thankfully, simultaneous waves of emotion. But Brooke was living in New Zealand. But anyway.
0: So back then, I mean, would there have been even like emails? Like how were you communicating back then?
1: Emails and phone calls. Yeah. And she wasn't really my girlfriend, quote unquote. It was just like I'd met this girl and I wanted to stay in touch with her. But we got married like about 2 months before the trio relocated to Nashville.
0: Oh, wow.
1: And the first city we lived in together was Nashville.
0: Wow.
1: As a married
0: couple. That's amazing.
1: Couple. Yeah. But you don't realize this. If you marry a Kiwi girl, there's fine print in the contract somewhere that says eventually you'll live in New Zealand. I didn't see it. I missed it.
0: Okay.
1: Yeah.
0: So when did you become aware of that fine print?
1: About 12 years into the marriage. And after 17 years of living in Nashville, we finally relocated. Because I still travel quite a bit for this ministry work I do, this More Than Music Mentor thing. And Brooke really needed to be closer to her parents. And so we live at top of the South Island, Upper Moutere. We have three sons, all born in America, 19-year-old, 13-year-old, 12-year-old. And they're awesome. And we live on a little like farm block. There's more sheep within a kilometer radius of my home than there are people.
0: Wow. Yeah, that's amazing. Awesome.
1: They love it.
0: So tell us about your kids then. Born in America to an Australian dad and a Kiwi mum.
1: Yep.
0: So what do they refer to themselves as? Are they Americans or what passports do they hold?
1: They're all dual New Zealand and US citizens.
0: Okay.
1: And you'd have to ask them, but last time I asked, they would all identify as American.
0: Right.
1: But they're very comfortable living in New Zealand. And they actually feel a strong sense of connection with Australia as well, because Dad's from Australia and we, you know, we visit Uncle Cam and, you know, like, you know, all that stuff from time to time. So, I think we would all sort of see ourselves as being sort of like at home equally in Australia, New Zealand or America, but also feeling equally foreign.
0: Mm-hmm. Yeah. Do they have an accent on, you know, like a American accent or what does that, that sound like?
1: Yes and no. I would say it's really fascinating because like our kids, the younger boys especially, they would hear Brooke and me saying things like car and church and burger. Mm-hmm. So they would just think that we would just leave letter R out everywhere. So they would put it back in to sound American. But then they started doing things like this. Let's pause the movie. And I'd say, no, it's pause. And they go, yeah, I know, it's pause. I'm going to have a spar. It's not a spar, it's a spa. They put these extra R's in. It's like, so they're a little bit confused about that. But I think Casper especially will do the accent, the American accent. But I think Marcus, who came to us by adoption, so he's got darker skin than us, he kind of looks Maori, you know.
0: He
1: almost rocks the Kiwi boy, you know, like, but I don't know, you'd have to ask them. But
0: yeah,
1: I think they know they're loved by God and loved by mum and dad.
0: Yeah, that's the important thing.
1: Yeah.
0: That's great. And this is Sunday Morning Together. Grant Norsworthy is my guest co-host for the morning. And we've got more to come after some music from Matt Boswell with Matt Papa. This is His Mercy Is More.

0: Michael Mallett, no condemnation on Vision. It's Robbo with you on Sunday morning together, filling in for Tosh Sturgis today. And my guest co-host for the morning is Grant Norsworthy. And Grant's going to lead us right now in communion. So I'm going to hand over to you, Grant.
1: Communion, the Lord's Supper, Eucharist. Within the one Christian church, we have several names for the same thing, a sacred meal of bread and wine that Christians have shared for nearly 2,000 years. But why? What's the background? There are three New Testament passages that tell the story in almost identical ways. They all set the same scene. It's the night before Jesus is betrayed and crucified. He's sharing a final meal with his disciples as they celebrate the Jewish Passover. Mark records this in chapter 14 of his gospel, Luke in chapter 22. The apostle Paul also recounts it in his first letter to the Corinthians. And it's that passage that I'll be reading to you in a moment as we actually take our bread and wine. Followers of Jesus have understood communion in different ways across the centuries. Some believe Christ becomes truly present in the bread and the wine. Others believe he is spiritually present, miraculously present. Others, and this is perhaps most of us, see the meal primarily as a powerful act of remembrance and proclamation, more symbolic, I guess, a sacred reminder of Jesus' sacrifice and his promise to be with his people always. Now, despite these differences, virtually all Christians agree that communion is a gift Jesus gave his church, his capital C church. It's a remembrance of his death for our sins. It's a proclamation of the gospel until he returns. It's an expression of the unity of Christ's capital C church. And it's an opportunity for self-examination and renewal of faith. For me, it's also an opportunity to pause and weigh the cost of the cross. I'm a bit of a fan of a guy named Dietrich Bonhoeffer. Look him up. And he wrote these words: "Cheap grace is the mortal enemy of our church. Our struggle today is for costly grace." I think that's true of me. If I cheapen the grace that's been lavished upon me by Jesus through the cross, it's going to kill my faith. But I've got to struggle towards this idea of costly grace. See, it's easy to think about and be thankful for the gifts that flow from the cross. God's love, his amazing grace, his forgiveness for my sins, salvation, new life, and the promises of eternity with him. That's easy. But it's perilously easy to reduce the cross to what we receive from Jesus, to see it simply as the place where we receive forgiveness, peace, hope, eternal life. Those gifts are gloriously true. Christ gives himself freely. We cannot earn his grace. We receive it with empty hands. There's no price we could ever pay for it. And yet, paradoxically, the grace that costs us nothing asks for everything. Jesus doesn't simply invite us to receive his gift. He invites us to surrender our life to him, to lay down our agendas, to trust him, to follow him, to die to ourselves so that we might truly live in him. That's not the price of grace. It's the response that costly grace evokes. So communion, it invites us to grapple with the staggering cost of the cross. Our salvation was not free. It was freely given to us, but it cost Jesus everything. His body broken, his blood shed, his life given. Presenting ourselves to God as living sacrifices is the only fitting response. So as we gather around the Lord's table, may we once again fix our eyes on Jesus, on his sacrificial death, his broken body, and his blood poured out for us. May we receive his grace with gratitude, never cheaply or casually, but with humble hearts, remembering the immeasurable price he paid so that we might live. Amazing grace indeed. So now I'm going to read from Corinthians chapter 11. And there's going to be a pause for you to take the wine or whatever you're using as wine, or even just think of wine. And another pause for the bread or whatever you're using. The Lord Jesus, on the night he was betrayed, took bread. And when he had given thanks, he broke it and said, "This is my body, which is for you. Do this in remembrance of me." Take the bread now. In the same way, after supper, he took the cup, saying, "This cup is the new covenant in my blood. Do this, whenever you drink it, in remembrance of me. For whenever you eat this bread and drink this cup, you proclaim the Lord's death until he comes." Let's drink. Heavenly Father, right now we take a moment to cast our eyes to the cross and weigh the cost of the cross, of the death of Jesus. Yes, in 3 days the tomb will be empty and Jesus will rise again, but God, we just want to dwell here weighing the cost of the cross. And we thank you that through this cost we are forgiven. And I pray that everyone hearing this prayer, everyone who's just taking communion with me now, would know that forgiveness is available. Hallelujah.

0: Elevation Worship, Trust in God. This is Sunday Morning Together, wrapping up our time with Grant Norsworthy.
1: I love that song.
0: Absolutely fantastic.
1: I just added I Trust God, I Trust in God to my repertoire.
0: Oh, there you go.
1: Good one. Good. Had to change the key, though.
0: Yes, they. Anyway, we won't get into all that. That's
1: I digress.
0: Another whole story. Hey, look, it's been great having you with us, Grant. Really appreciate your time, and not just now. I mean, obviously, you were with Neil on 2020 earlier in the week, and it's been great reconnecting with you.
1: Thank you.
0: And again, if you check out morethanmusicmentor.com, you'll be able to see the events that are coming up, including the Worship Together event tonight.
1: Yeah, Sunshine Coast tonight.
0: Yeah, in Sunshine Coast, which will be fantastic. Next week, you'll be at the north side of Brisbane doing a similar thing.
1: Yeah, Brackenridge Baptist Church are hosting another Worship Together. That's a lot for the north side of Brisbane. I bet you can get there from the south side if you want.
0: Mm.
1: You can fly in from Timbuktu if you like.
0: That's right, you've got a week to plan.
1: Yeah, that's next Sunday night, the 23rd. Come on.
0: So morethanmusicmentor.com for the details there. And obviously, if you want to connect with Grant and say, hey, we'd love to have you in, you know, put your town here, you'll travel anyway, won't you, mate,
1: if you
0: get an invite?
1: Yeah. Or some of the stuff I do is actually online as well.
0: Mm.
1: A good conversation is a good place to start.
0: Yeah, for sure. Mm. So if you're in Tassie or, you know, WA, whatever, get in touch with Grant. You're doing some great stuff. I really appreciate hearing a bit more about what you're up to. The heart of what you're doing is terrific.
1: You.
0: So keep it up, mate. And thanks again for being with us on Sunday Morning Together.
1: Will do. Thanks, Robert.
0: Stick around, though. We've got some more good stuff to come. Matt Prater's going to be taking over the reins after the next little while. So stick around, enjoy that. Have a great rest of your weekend. Bye for now.

0: It's Commons and Bella Taylor-Smith with Mighty to Save. You're on Vision with Matt Prater. And coming up a bit later on the show, our guest today on History Makers is Justin Michael. He's the former lead singer of Compliments of Gus, and he's now a pastor in Victoria, and he's a worship leader and singer-songwriter, released some great solo music recently as well. Steve McKenna caught up with Justin Michael to hear a bit of his story. 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Well, up next, we've got Bernie Diamond and Christianity Works here on Vision.
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6: You often hear people talking about how God's blessing flows on their lives, but sometimes we can take a narrow view of what God's really up to. Hi, I'm Bernie Diamond, and thank you so much for joining me again on Christianity Works. Today we're going to stand back and have a good look at what God means when He sets out to bless us, and how that blessing is meant to flow into and out of our lives for His glory. Oh, and do stay tuned, because in just a few minutes, I'll be telling you about my free daily devotional, Fresh. It's all about drawing closer to Jesus to become all that He made you to be. It's great to be with you again today, and this is the second message in a series that I've called Blessed to be a Blessing.

0: blessing. The society in which we live tells us it's all about you, it's all about me. I buy the newspaper reasonably frequently, and the one that I buy on Friday once a month has a glossy magazine inside it called Wish. It's full of expensive watches and expensive holidays and expensive dining experiences and coffee and real estate, and it's so glossy. It's so seductive. Sociologists talk about the phenomenon of cocooning, of wrapping ourselves in comfort. For so many people in the West, that's what they're trying to do, to somehow ignore everything else that's going on, to hide from all the problems in the world, and imagine somehow that we can be satisfied in the cocoon of luxury. There's an airline that for a long time had an advertising campaign for its business class, and the byline of the advertising campaign was, "It's all about you." And that's it, isn't it? To cocoon ourselves in these luxury things and experiences and ignore the pain and the starvation and the sickness that's going on in the rest of the world. There are billions of people in poverty today. There are billions of people who don't have enough food. And some of those people are listening today. I had feedback recently from a listener in a Liberian refugee camp in Sierra Leone. And there, life is purely about survival. Food, water, avoiding disease, keeping away from war. And when I'm talking about God's blessing, the one thing that I'm conscious of is the need to speak into both ends of that spectrum. A man who I really admire, who taught me a lot, a man called Barry Chant, was a great influence on me. He's a lecturer at the Bible College I attended, and I have a great respect for this man. In one of the ministry classes we were in, there were a small number of students, and we were having a discussion, and we were talking about the tendency in some parts of the church to preach what some people call a prosperity doctrine, to believe God for a bigger car and a bigger house. Now, Barry has been ministering around the world for over 50 years. And when we came to this, his face became very serious and he said this: "If you're going to preach on God's blessing and God's prosperity, then what you say has to apply to the poor and to the rich. It has to work in the West and in the developing world. And if it doesn't, it's not God's truth." You see, God doesn't have favorites. Sure, God plants us in different places, in different circumstances. But if we're going to talk about God's blessing in this series, Blessed to be a Blessing, I'm really conscious of the fact that what we say, what we uncover in God's word, has to apply to everybody. Now, that's always really stuck with me. And what I want is never to open my mouth and speak unless I'm speaking God's truth. Today, we're going to look at two deep truths of the Bible, God's word, God's very heart. We're going to talk about God's blessing, and particularly look at the story of Abraham. One of the things that strikes me throughout the Bible is that when God blesses people, he expects them to take that blessing and bless other people. And that's the first deep truth. It's this: a blessing is only really a blessing if it flows in and out. Let me say that again. A blessing is only really a blessing when it not only flows into us from God, but it also flows out again. That's the first truth. And the second is this: the birth of a blessing in our lives can often be very uncomfortable and painful. And so we often miss exactly what God is up to and what's going on. I wanted to put those two truths right up front because that's what we're going to be talking about today. I believe that God is a God of outrageous blessing, but so often we don't understand how he blesses and what he expects. We need good teaching on God's blessing. Biblical, profound truth. God's blessing is God's favor. It's when he intervenes in our lives for the good. It can be spiritual, it can be emotional, it can be physical healing, it can be in relationships and even material. I weep when people reduce the blessing of God just down to the next big expensive car that they want to buy. I know some people will get upset with me saying that, but it's a matter of priority. God is a God of blessing, but we are blessed in order to be a blessing. A blessing has to flow into us from God and out from us to others. Otherwise, it's not a blessing at all. Let's have a look at the story of Abraham, and we clearly see how God works. We're going to Genesis chapter 12, beginning at verse 1. If you have a Bible, grab it. The Lord said to Abram, "Leave your country, your people, and your father's household, and go to the land I will show you. I will make you a great nation." Listen to this. "And I will bless you. I will make your name great, and you will be a blessing. I will bless those who bless you, and whoever curses you, I will curse. And in you, all the peoples on the earth will be blessed." So Abram left, as the Lord had told him, and Lot went with him. Abraham was 75 years old when he set out from Haran. He took his wife Sarai, his nephew Lot, and all the possessions they had accumulated, and the people they had acquired in Haran, and set out for the land of Canaan, and they arrived there. Abram travelled through the land as far as the site of the great tree of Moreh at Shechem. At that time the Canaanites were in the land, and the Lord appeared there to Abraham and said, "To your offspring I will give this land." So Abraham built an altar there to the Lord who appeared to him. From there he went toward the hills east of Bethel and pitched his tent, with Bethel on the west and Ai on the east. There he built an altar to the Lord, and he called on the name of the Lord. Then Abraham set out and continued towards the Negev. See, there are a few aspects to this story. Firstly, God said, "Leave your country, your people, and your father's household. Leave everything you're comfortable with and step out. And if you do that, I will bless you. I promise. I will make you a great nation. All the peoples on the earth will be blessed." The point of the blessing was not just that Abraham would be blessed, but that all the peoples on the earth would be blessed through him. That's huge. Ultimately, Israel was blessed in that they received the promised land, and you and I were blessed in that Jesus Christ was physically a descendant of Abraham. Now, this required a lot of obedience. This man was 75 years old. Most of us are heavily into retirement age 75. Not that I know, I'm not quite there yet. But it was no obstacle to him. Abraham was quite wealthy, yet he set out into the unknown. He set out into God's blessing and to be a blessing. I always admire this man because he had no Bible, wasn't written then. I don't know how God talked to him, but somehow God did. And Abraham believed him and he set out. He left his father's house, his comfort, his people, recognition, his own country, his home, on a promise from God. "Step out of your comfort zone, Abraham. Follow me to this land that I will show you." He didn't even know where he was going. There were no planes, trains, automobiles, or air-conditioned business class. This was God's promise. "I will bless you so that you'll become a blessing to all the nations." Aged 75, he went on an uncertain journey on God's promise. So what happens next?
1: 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And as a bonus, we'll also send you a free copy of my ebook, How Can I Hear God Speak to Me? 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Again, that web address is freshdevotional.org. There is indeed great power in the Word of God to transform our lives. So let's head right back in to see what else He has for us today.
0: Okay, today we're talking about God's blessing and the two deep truths. Firstly, that a blessing has to flow. A blessing isn't a blessing unless it flows into us from God and out from us to other people. And secondly, when God starts to birth a blessing in our lives, it's not always comfortable and it's not always convenient and it doesn't always feel like a blessing. God's promise to Abraham was a huge blessing. Remember, Abraham was 75 years old. The greatest sadness of this man's life was that he had no children. To the Hebrew, the two great signs of God's blessing were lots of kids and lots of land. If you had those, you were blessed. If you didn't, you weren't. God not only called Abraham out of his comfort zone, but he promised him those two blessings. Firstly, in Genesis chapter 13, verse 14, it says this, "The Lord said to Abram, after Lot had parted from him, lift up your eyes from where you are and look north and south and east and west. All the land that you see I will give to you and your offspring forever. I will make your offspring like the dust of the earth, so that if anyone could count the dust, then your offspring could be counted. Go walk through the length and the breadth of the land, for I am giving it to you." And again, in Genesis chapter 15, verse 4, "Then the word of the Lord came to him, 'This man will not be your heir, but a son coming from your own body will be your heir.' He took him outside and said, 'Look up at the heavens and count the stars, if indeed you can count them.' Then God said to Abraham, 'So shall your offspring be.'" The guy is 75. His wife, Sarah, is about the same age. These are huge, impossible promises. The land that God is promising him is inhabited by the Canaanites. They've been childless for all these years. Yet God calls Abraham and Sarah out of their comfort zone into the absolutely impossible. He sends them on a long journey. When you read the story over the next few chapters of Genesis, and I'd encourage you to do that, the two things that leap out are these. Firstly, it was an interminable journey. 25 years. It went on and on and on and on. We're talking God and blessing, and we think an hour, a day, a week at the most. 25 years. What was God thinking? Not even 25 years in the comfort of their own home, but 25 years of rough and rugged time on the road, in tents, with all their animals and possessions and servants travelling with them. Imagine the organisation and the difficulties and the discomforts, all for some vague, impossible promise of blessing. And the second thing that leaps out at you as you read the story of Abraham and Sarah are their imperfections. They didn't do this perfectly. They made lots of mistakes. Abraham took Lot with him. God didn't ask him to take Lot with him. They had to separate, and Abraham had to give land away. And then he had to rescue Lot from captivity, putting God's plan in risk again. And they doubted God over and over again. And then Abraham and Sarah think, well, God's not showing up, so maybe we give him a hand. So Abraham sleeps with a woman, a servant, Hagar, and has Ishmael. They laughed at God's promises. I said, God, do you understand how old we are? Twice, Abraham lies about Sarah. He says she's his sister, not his wife, and she ends up in some king's harem. Abraham was not some super Christian, you know, who did everything perfectly. Just a simple, ordinary human being with an extraordinary faith in an extraordinary God. After 25 years, God gave them a son. And God told them to call his son Isaac, which means he laughs. You see, God had the last laugh. He who laughs last, laughs best. And they were blessed to be a blessing. They were called out of their comfort zone into God's promises, so-called blessings, in order to be a blessing to all the nations. But all they saw for the first 25 years was heartbreak and trial after trial on an interminable journey. Do you see how easy it is to make a mistake when God is birthing a blessing, to mistake that birth of a blessing for a curse? We go to God and ask him to bless us, and listen to me, here's a deep truth. Often it gets a whole bunch worse before it gets better. In a relationship, if you pray for your husband or your wife or your children, God bless them, improve our relationship, deal with that thing in them that I can't deal with, the most likely thing that's going to start happening is that it'll get worse. They're going to start acting up, and then we give up. When they start acting up, when it gets worse, praise God. When things take a turn for the worse after we've prayed for a blessing in that area, thank God, because God is up to something good. That's his way. The birth of a blessing often is a difficult birth, because that's how we learn and grow and walk in faith. It's a deep truth that the birth of a blessing can often be uncomfortable and painful, and so we often miss out on exactly what God is up to and what's going on. When someone taught me that, when I finally learned that, it made a huge difference to my life. We need to stop putting our trust in circumstances we can see and put our trust in the God we can't see. When God starts something, He will finish it. Even though we bumble through it imperfectly like Abraham and Sarah, even though we lose heart sometimes, even though we even laugh at God and say, look, God, this is impossible, God wants us to learn this lesson today. It's one of the things that He will use mightily and powerfully over the rest of our lives. God's blessings so often involve change in people and in circumstances and in attitudes, and when they start breaking forth, it feels risky and uncomfortable and uncertain, and sometimes it even feels worse. When you're in that situation, I pray the Holy Spirit will bring this back to you. God is a God of blessing, and we will sometimes suffer incredibly as His blessings come to pass. It seems to be so often His way.
1: 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I guess we shouldn't be surprised. After all, the Word of God is alive and active. Amen. So I'd love to encourage you too to live your life in victory. Again, the web address of our YouTube channel is christianityworks.tv. Now let's head straight back into the Word of God, because honestly, He's always up to something good in our lives.
0: God is a God of blessing, and I truly believe that He wants to bless us so that we can be a blessing to others. Abraham was a case in point. Right from the beginning, God promised that Abraham would be a blessing to all the nations of the earth. At that time, he had no idea what that meant. He spent 25 years wandering after that promise. Finally, a miracle, a son, Isaac. But what about this other huge promise that through Abraham, God would bring blessing to every nation on earth? Well, let's roll forward a little bit now to the New Testament, about 1,500 years on. And the writer of the book of Hebrews says this. If you have a Bible, grab it, open it at chapter 11 and verse 8. By faith, Abraham, when called to a place he would later receive as his inheritance, obeyed and went, even though he didn't know where he was going. By faith, he made his home in this promised land like a stranger in a foreign country. He lived in tents, as did Isaac and Jacob, who were his heirs with him of the same promise. For he was looking forward to the city with foundations, whose architect and builder was God. Isn't that beautiful? By faith, Abraham, even though he was past the age and Sarah herself, who was barren, was enabled to become a father because he considered him faithful who had made that promise. And so from this one man, and he was as good as dead, came descendants as numerous as the stars in the sky and as countless as the sands on the seashore. All these people were still living by faith when they died. They did not receive the things promised. They only saw them and welcomed them from a distance. And they admitted that they were aliens and strangers on the earth. People who say such things show that they are looking for a country of their own. If they had been thinking of the country they had left, they would have had an opportunity to return. Instead, they were longing for a better country, a heavenly one. Therefore, God is not ashamed to be called their God, for he has prepared a city for them. By faith, Abraham, when God tested him, offered Isaac as a sacrifice. He who had received promises was about to sacrifice his one and only son. Even though God said to him, "It is through Isaac that your offspring will be reckoned," Abraham reasoned that God could raise the dead, and figuratively speaking, he did receive Isaac back from death. See, this is a beautiful story. Abraham stepped out. He wanted for 25 years. He finally had a son, but he never saw the promises of blessings to all the nations. See what it says in Hebrews chapter 11, verse 13. All these people were still living by faith when they died. They did not receive the things promised. They only saw them and welcomed them from a distance. Now we're going to go back to those two profound truths of God's blessing that I talked about at the beginning of the program. The first is this deep truth. A blessing is only a blessing if it flows in and out. That's the first one. And the second is the birth of a blessing can often be uncomfortable and painful, and so we can miss exactly what God's up to and what's going on. Now, the story of Abraham brings these two truths together. It was uncomfortable for 25 years, but even more so, he never saw the major promise come to fruition. The promise from the beginning to Abraham was this: "I will make you into a great nation." He never saw that. It didn't happen until after he died. "And again, all the peoples on the earth will be blessed through you." He never saw that. Abraham was blessed to be a blessing. He suffered for that blessing, but never fully saw its fruition. Through Abraham, Israel received the promised land. And through Abraham, you and I received Jesus Christ, because Jesus was descended physically from Abraham and Isaac and Jacob and so on. Jesus is the greatest blessing of God to all humanity. And Abraham had no idea. He had to suffer those 25 years so he could be part of that blessing, but he never saw the end of it. God blessed him in order that God's blessing could flow through him down to the centuries to you and me here and now. And that is utterly amazing. Do you see how limiting it is when we want God just to bless us and somehow we imagine that that blessing stops with us? It's not God's plan. God's blessing is only really a blessing when it flows down to us from him and out from us to everybody else. He wants us to be the place where his flood tide of blessing brings life to the rest of the world. Look what Jesus said about exactly that. John chapter 7, verse 37. On the last and greatest day of the feast, Jesus stood and said in a loud voice. Notice he said this in a loud voice so everyone would hear. "If anyone is thirsty, let him come to me and drink. Whoever believes in me, as the scripture has said, streams of living water will flow from within him." By this he meant the Spirit, whom those who believed in him were later to receive. See, there's an in and an out. Are you looking for something? Are you parched and needy and dry? Come to Jesus and drink. Put your faith in him. "And for whoever believes in him, rivers of living water will flow out of them." It's one of the greatest passages in the Bible. It's powerful. It's the crux of being a disciple. We are blessed to be a blessing. Rivers, Nile and Ganges and Murray and Mississippi and Amazon and rivers. Again, Jesus said, "Give and it will be given to you. A good measure pressed down, shaken together and running over will be poured into your lap. For with the measure that you use, it will be measured to you." God blesses us so that we can be a blessing. Whether we're Abraham or just some little person living in this century, we are blessed to be a blessing. It is a double-sided transaction when we limit God's blessing to just flowing in. That's a very, very sad thing. You and I are blessed to be a blessing.
1: 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I'm Bernie Diamond, and I'll catch you again same time next week with another message of God's love, God's grace, and God's power for each one of us in Jesus Christ.

0: He's coming back soon.
1: It's Forrest Frank and Josiah Queen. Jesus is coming back soon. You're on Vision with Matt Prater. And Carmen is one of my favourite Christian singer-songwriters. He's gone to be with the Lord now, but released some great music many years ago. And on his socials this week, they posted a great little comedy version of a Bee Gees song. Have a listen.
2: In the middle 70s, everything went disco. And the Bee Gees come out with this song called Staying Alive. Well, hey, as a Christian, I'm not just staying alive. I mean, Jesus gave me life and life more abundantly, you know? So I had to change the song around just a little bit. And it came out like this. Disco. Disco.

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And I'm alright, I'm okay. 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

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That is Carmen and a very different version of the Bee Gees song, Stayin' Alive. Born Again, I love it. Very cool. Search up Carmen if you want to listen to some of his classic music. Actually, I've dug out one of my favourite songs from Carmen just to get you going for your Sunday. 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

0: Prophetically, Christ's hands came down and Satan struck in vengeance.
1: The blow of death felled Jesus to the ground. The devils roared in victory, the saints shocked and perplexed as wounds appeared upon his hands and feet. Then Satan kicked him in his side and blood and water flowed, and they waited for the 10 count of defeat. God the Father turned his head, his tears announcing Christ was dead. The 10 count would proclaim the battle's end. Then Satan trembled through his sweat in unexpected horror. Yet, as God started the count by saying, 10.
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3: I wish that I could tell you what it's like on the other side. But I'm here in the middle, in the battle of my life.

0: Yeah. It's Ryan Stevenson. And again, you're in Vision with Matt Prater. And I had a great time in Tassie last week. Caught up with a whole bunch of Vision family at River City Church Hobart. And they told me about Light Up Hobart, a combined church outreach. And I've searched them up on socials. They've got some great clips. Have a listen.
1: If we believe what he says about us, it can change everything about not only us, but about our city. Because for too long, the cat has had our tongue. We've convinced ourselves we need to be silent, to not offend anyone. But can I tell you something? Jesus offended plenty of people. And we're not set about to go out and offend people, are we? We're set to go out and love people and to show them the kindness and goodness and the grace of Jesus Christ. But there is a time where we need to stand up and confront what is happening in our city. And we need to not be ashamed. We need to not be afraid. The church has not lost its light. It's just been sitting under a basket. This is the moment that we as a church need to take that basket off and be the light. You are the light of the world. A city set on a hill cannot be hidden. Nor do people light a lamp and put it under a basket, but on a stand. And it gives light to all in the house. In the same way, let your light shine before others so that they may see your good works and give glory to your Father who is in heaven. It's time for us as the church to rise up and say no. We are realizing and recognizing who we are in Him. Nobody lights a lamp and hides it under a basket. The basket has to go. In this hour, God is asking us to remove the basket. He's asking us to take the basket off.
0: Isn't that great to hear? That is from Light Up Hobart, where they have had many churches combined for street evangelism, prayer walks, and they've been doing free pancake and hot chocolate outreaches. Oh, yum, that sounds good. So let's keep praying for beautiful Hobart, that they can shine a light. And you know, the Bible says in Psalm 133, where there is unity, the Lord commands a blessing. So let's keep praying for beautiful Hobart and for the revival in all the churches there in that beautiful state of Tasmania. God bless them. Let's continue the music right now. Here's Stars Go Dim on Vision.

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0: It's the Afters, a new day, new life. You're in Vision with Matt Prater, and Stu Cameron leads the Wesley Mission Ministry in Sydney. He's a great man of God. Used to be at New Life Church at Gold Coast for many years, and he's been speaking up about real reform of the online gambling industry. And he posted this clip the other day. Have a listen.
1: I'm cranky. 1,100 days it's been since the Murphy Inquiry handed down its 31 recommendations, unanimous recommendations, to reform the online gambling industry. And finally we have legislation in front of federal parliament. But it's pathetic, it's weak. Not one of those 31 recommendations has been adopted in the legislation today. We desperately need a national regulator that can oversee an industry that's been able to grow like the wild, wild west. We desperately need to see a phased banning of all gambling ads. We're about to roll into the spring racing carnival, footy finals time. Our screens are going to be polluted with these ads, and we need to see that reversed. And we desperately need to see a banning of all of these cynical inducements that lure people into betting more, betting longer, and betting often, causing untold damage. It's time to make our voices heard. So please let your political representatives know that the time to act is now. The time to make a difference is now. There's an epidemic of gambling harm in our nation where around 15% of people are impacted by gambling harm through their activity or that of a loved one. It's a public health crisis that has to be addressed, and we need to make sure that our political leaders know that they are required to do what is absolutely necessary.
0: That is Stu Cameron from Wesley Mission speaking up about the need for real reform of the online gambling industry. So his encouragement is to contact your local MP and say, look, there's too many gambling ads on TV, on radio, on social media, and there's a gambling epidemic in our nation. So many people wasted so much money on gambling, and we need to speak up about it. Australia's got one of the worst statistics in the world for gambling addiction. We need to do something about it. So good on you, Stu Cameron. And I think the Australian Christian Lobby and I think Tim Costello, others are speaking up about this as well. Why don't you join their voices and contact your local MP and just say enough is enough. Too many online gambling ads are influencing too many people. What a great challenge. Up next, we've got the word for today, understanding the kingdom of God in just a moment on Vision.
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6: Consider the words of Jesus in Luke chapter 17, verse 21. He said, the kingdom of God is within you. Now, in one sense, the kingdom of God is future, eternal, and heavenly. When Christ returns to set up his kingdom on earth, the prophecy in Revelation chapter 11, verse 15 will be fulfilled. It says, the kingdoms of this world have become the kingdoms of our Lord and of his Christ, and he shall reign forever and ever. What a glorious day that'll be for all of God's redeemed children. But until then, Jesus said, the kingdom of God is within you. That means that as a born-again believer living in this world, you're called to demonstrate what it means to live under the rule of the King of Kings and Lord of Lords. Winston Churchill famously quipped, democracy is the worst form of government, except for all those other forms that have been tried. All human government is flawed and ultimately designed to fail because it's made up of flawed human beings. So as citizens of the kingdom of God, we're called to be light that illuminates darkness and dispels ignorance, and salt that flavors, cleanses, heals, and enriches the lives of those that we come in contact with. We're called to practice the principles of God's kingdom in the marketplace of life. Whether you work in education, transportation, medicine, politics, agriculture, IT, sales, manufacturing, and so on, you're called to demonstrate the benefits of living under the rule of Christ and by the guidance of his indwelling Holy Spirit. The kingdoms of this world have become the kingdoms of our Lord. When Christ returns, that promise will be totally fulfilled. Until then, remember Jesus said, "Occupy until I come." Understanding the kingdom of God, that's Vision's word for today. That's the word for today.
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0: Vision with Matt Prater and Phil from Rise and Shine. Had a bit of fun the other day when our CEO, Phil Edwards, was on holidays. Here's a little bit of what happened.
1: Well, that's it for the managers. Thank you, managers, for that information. And now over to you, Phil.
2: Thanks, Andy. Host with the most. Phil's the boss while I'm away, so...
3: Phil's the boss.
4: Say what?
5: Yeah, boy.
6: Well, we've got a lot of suggestions. It's not just me leading the whole Rise and Shine family. They've got ideas. The number one suggestion for the Vision team is puppies. Do you want puppies? We had another suggestion, donuts every day. Cake every week, not just for once a month. Every week, yeah. Oh, popular. This is going quite well. As my reign of, it's going to go really good if we can get all this. I decree they are all a yes. And amen, and now other people can work out how it comes to play.
0: Don't you love that? That is Phil from Rise and Shine. She was the acting CEO for a week while Phil was away. They had puppies, donuts, cakes, but it happened to be when I was in Tasmania, so I missed out on it all. So maybe this week I'll have some goodies when I come into the station. But, yeah, good on you, Phil and Andy. A lot of fun. You can check out their socials. 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

0: Recently, I was chatting with a new friend in the Philippines. In 1 year, I'll be 60, she said. I can't wait. I was shocked. Are you kidding? She wasn't. In this part of the world, the elderly are held in very high regard. When they turn 60, they're awarded special titles and a huge range of senior citizen discounts. That includes super cheap deals at restaurants and free movies for a lifetime. The Filipino perspective is a counterbalance to our Western obsession with youth. Which one of us can't wait until we turn 60? The truth is that all people, old and young, are made in God's image and are worthy of the highest honour. Yes, it's great to be without wrinkles and have plenty of energy to burn, but it's also a joy to honour those who have gone before us, whose shoulders we stand on and whose wisdom we can learn so much from. Let's be people who value the elderly among us. I'm Tanya Harris of GodConversations.com.
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0: so blessed to see my friend Daniel Shayeshta was a guest on 2020 with Neil Johnson this week. He shared that he was part of the Islamic Revolution and was a radical Muslim at university. And he joined the movement that helped overthrow the Shah of Iran in 1979. But after Khomeini came to power, Daniel says the promises of freedom and democracy quickly disappeared. He turned against the regime, was sentenced to death, and eventually escaped Iran for Turkey. He gave his life to Jesus and encountered some Christians, and his life was transformed. Here's a little snippet. You can see the clip on our Vision Facebook page, but here's a little snippet of Daniel Shayeshta on 2020.
1: By the help of some of my friends who were in high positions, I entered Turkey. And in Turkey, with the grace of God, I was able to come face to face with Jesus and then go to the church and amazed by people in the church, and then became encouraged and to read the gospel. And reading the gospel twice after that, I discovered that Jesus has rational and perfect definition for everything, and touched my heart in every way, emotionally, spiritually, logically, and eventually I gave my heart to him. Not only became his followers and really fell in love with him, I said I have to speak about his values, and I praise God that my study in about cultures, religions, and ideologies just helped me to understand his superior in every way. And I
0: isn't that wonderful? Hey? Universe. That is a fantastic conversation with Daniel Shayeshta, from Islamic revolutionary to death row to Jesus Christ. A great testimony. You can see that clip and share it at the Facebook page for Vision Christian Radio.

you envision with Matt Prater? And the trailer for season 6 of The Chosen is officially here. We posted on our Vision social media Facebook page the other day. And I can't wait to see it. I've watched all 5 seasons so far. And this is the season where Christ is crucified. Here's a little snippet of the trailer.

Wow, that is a powerful, haunting trailer for season 6 of The Chosen, and it's about Christ being crucified. Very powerful. If you haven't seen any of the episodes of The Chosen, you can search it up. They've got an app. You can search them up on YouTube. Very powerful. Very well produced episodes about the life of Jesus and his disciples. Worth checking out. And November 15 is when season 6 is launched worldwide. Can't wait to see it.

0: 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You won't stand alone. 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
1: Psalm 118 verse 24 says, "This is the day the Lord has made. 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

0: It's Nathan Plumridge and Compliments of Gus with Jesus in These Shoes. You're on Vision with Matt Prater. And I was blessed to see my friend Hillary from the Canberra House of Prayer was featured on 2020 with Neil Johnson recently. Here's a snippet of the conversation.
1: The one that turns from evil, then I will relent the disaster I had planned to bring against it. And so this is where I'm at, that we're in this place, almost like a priesthood coming before our holy God and saying, for the sake of your name, for the sake of your purpose, that you want us to be your people filled with the Holy Spirit. And yes, we need to go out and share the gospel. I do it all the time, and I'm so excited with what God's doing there. But meanwhile, if we've got all these other evil covenants that have been entered into, and particularly this one of full-term abortion and leaving babies who are born alive in a petri dish to die with no medical care, I believe this is one of the abominations before God. He says in Proverbs 6:16-19, these six things the Lord hates. Seven are an abomination to him: a proud look, a lying tongue, hands that shed innocent blood, a heart that devises wicked plans, feet that are swift in running to evil, a false witness who speaks lies, and one who sows discord among brethren. And we can see all of these things going on, so we can take this scripture and we can repent of it.
0: That is my good friend Hillary Moroney from the Canberra House of Prayer, challenging people to make sure that we honour the Lord. And a powerful verse there from the book of Proverbs, and also reflecting Proverbs 6, and also reflecting on Jeremiah 18. Great passages worth reading. Well, we've got a great program called Momentum in just a moment here on Vision.
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7: Well, welcome to this week's show. 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But Des, my friend, you good?
8: I'm really good, and looking forward to this discussion. The subject that we're talking about today is very, very key. It's key for, not just men, but for, in all areas, walks of life, from the wealthy to the poor, whatever. And the issue is anxiety. And, one of the things we'll talk about in this session is what really is anxiety. How does it compare to just being concerned about things? And, living with anxiety, and it's not an easy thing to do. It takes a lot of strength to live with anxiety and get through that space. It's fair to say that we as a nation struggle with mental health on an ongoing basis. Stats about, mental health, well-being, suicide, depression, all those things are huge. In fact, one research says 61% of Australians admit to having some degree of struggle, but also they have difficulty managing their mental health. It's a huge issue. We're delighted to have with us today a dear friend of ours, Nick Marks. And Nick is the CEO of AIFC, which stands for the Australian Institute of Family Counselling. Welcome, Nick.
9: Hi, Des, and hi, Tim. Great to be with you both again. Thanks for having me on Momentum.
7: It's great to have you, man. We really appreciate you coming back on. Nick has been on the show before, as I mentioned before, MomentumAustralia.org, if you'd like to hear previous episodes. But I want to start the show by pointing you to a recent podcast from AAFC. Now, their own podcast channel is called Council Culture. And the podcast that we're referring to today is How Do You Talk to Someone When They're Struggling with Anxiety? So if you'd like to listen to that after the show, councilculture.org.au or aafc.com.au are the websites that will get you that. So as Des mentioned, 61% of us in Australia are having some degree of struggle with our mental health. Nick, can I ask you, from your perspective as a counsellor and, of course, as the CEO of AAFC, what you've witnessed and experienced over the last couple of years, does that statistic surprise you? Do you think that that's pretty accurate in where Australia is right now?
9: Yeah, thanks, Tim. I think the trends in the data, they can always tell us things that they, yes and no, in the sense that they surprise me to the extent of how high they are and can be. And at the same level, if I reflect particularly on the last couple of years, you go, well, maybe not, in the sense that so much has been going on. And if you sort of go around the dial looking at obviously things like pandemic and wars and different financial pressures and all the associated knock-on effects that come from those, as well as just the things of life, I think, well, this is a lot of stuff going on out there. And that has knock-on effects, impacts on our mental and our emotional health. I think the other thing to mention is there's the mental health issues, which are, you know, diagnosable and measurable. And then I think there's these emotional health issues of what's the status of our emotional health. Just, it might not be a diagnosable thing per se, but it can still have a real impact on us, where we can find our emotions getting knocked around by certain things that we either may have a little bit of control of or absolutely no control of whatsoever, but it might be dominating our thinking.
7: Nick, can we then, I suppose, look at some of the ways that anxiety can present itself? Because we've all heard of people having burnout, and you know, we've all been close to someone or have heard stories of people burning out, which for me indicates that they probably held stress or anxiety, but for some reason didn't acknowledge it or were able to kind of put it to one side and not look at it, but just keep plowing on until their body just literally went, I need to stop. So for men listening right now, what are some of the key things, perhaps, if we're constantly holding this state of anxiety, that we could look at in our lives or in our bodies or our actions or whatever, that would indicate that we're probably holding a degree of anxiety and or stress?
9: Yeah, okay, that's a great question, and it's a big one. First thing I'd say is probably a quote Pete Scazzaro and say, your body is a major prophet, not a minor prophet. It's really important that we listen to our bodies, and our bodies will tell us things of how we're going. So it'll give us some indicators. And so if there's something that's ailing us, even if we don't understand it, probably if we don't understand it, it's good to reach out and get some sort of help and talk to somebody. We might circle back on that. In terms of some of the effects it can have, is those physical effects. I think it can start off sometimes like a feeling. I'm feeling worried about something, and then there can be, you know, that quickening pulse, and you might get a bit sweaty or that's your blood vessels constricting and hopefully blood being diverted to different parts where it can be needed, as I said. But if it goes on for too long, that can start to have effect on our central nervous system, our cardiovascular system, our digestive system. We get stomach aches and diarrhea and sort of tummy issues, even our immunity longer term, if this goes on and on and on, sort of unchecked or running rampant. And so it can have quite a physical manifestation or how it shows up, and often accompanied by some feeling of sort of dread. And our thinking is, it's usually not exclusively, but usually future focused. And it could be around a scenario of, well, what if, usually starts with what if that happens, and then that, and what am I going to do if that then happens? And so we start projecting into the future and doing this negative scenario planning. And some of that may be based on some real things that have happened. A lot of it might be, you know, connecting dots that may never actually eventuate, but it has a strong effect on our body. And so that can, you know, as I say, sort of move in and take up the spare bedroom and not want to move out again. And it can be very hard to deal with and really kind of feel like it's taking over to the point where, you know, people with chronic anxiety might feel very, again, anxious about going outside or engaging in social settings with other people or just talking about it because I don't know how to explain how I'm feeling now and I don't understand it and I don't know what's going on. And so it can have very negative compounding effect if left unchecked over periods of time.
8: You mentioned the like forward thinking thing. So this may happen in the future and so forth.
9: Yeah.
8: But also, I guess, you know, people get anxious about their space right now. So, you know, I've got a marriage that's not healthy. I've got my kids don't respond the way I want them to respond or whatever the situation may be. So they're dealing with things right now. And so if a man is listening and he's going through these issues and he sees it as anxiety, what can he do? Because the situation, I mean, it's different in the future because you can take decisions that will change that. But for now, you're in the middle of this battle and you're anxious about it. What can you do?
9: I think reflecting on it and having time to think about it is really good if you can.
8: Yeah.
9: And then reaching out, and this can be the hard bit for us guys, and that might just be reaching out to a trusted friend.
8: Yeah.
9: It could be chatting with your pastor. And these people don't necessarily have to have all the medical answers, but you're just telling somebody. You know, we can bear one another's burdens just by sharing it.
7: Hmm.
9: And so just talking to somebody about this is great because it can get it out of our heads, out of our life, particularly if you can identify it with something like you just said, Des, if it's, you know, this particular situation is causing me some stress and associated anxiety and it's just started or it's been going on for a really long time. If you can pinpoint it, that's in a sense even better. Sometimes it's just nebulous and you know, people aren't able to pinpoint it specifically. But if you can, that helps to be able to connect it, share it with somebody. And again, if it is or has been going on for some period of time, it is great to be able to talk to a professional, a Christian counselor, psychologist, to your GP. There's a myriad of help out there that can speak into this and help with treatment. Doesn't always mean that it's going to be the cure straight away, but there are a lot of things that can be done to alleviate this. And I think one of those that comes just right at the get-go is you're not alone in this. You really aren't. And a lot of people have and will struggle with this, and there is help available. I really want to underline and put an exclamation mark on that for the men listening. There's a phrase I like to use. Sometimes it involves a bit of going backwards to go forwards.
8: Yeah.
9: And so it might be, is there a root cause to this? Do we even know what's driving this? As guys, we tend to not relate so much face-to-face. We tend to do better shoulder-to-shoulder.
8: That's true.
9: And I think if you've literally got somebody walking alongside you, particularly another bloke, who may have already been through this or can, or at least can empathise with you and is someone, I think this is important too, hopefully, if you can, have somebody who might be able to, is well known to you or can walk alongside you on this journey, because it might not and may very well not be an overnight journey. It could be some time.
8: It's interesting you talk about shoulder to shoulder. In a previous life, we had a fishing group of men. Men's fishing group, and we had 109 men in that group.
9: Wow.
8: And out of the 109 men, 5 of them were Christians. The rest were just men who wanted company. And you're spot on, because once they stand together and they throw the bait into the river or whatever, you know, they have to stand there and wait. And what do they do? They'll just talk about life. And and you're spot on. Totally agree.
7: Yeah. Let's take a pause there. I hope you're enjoying this week's show, by the way. We're chatting with Nick Marks from AIFC and talking about a podcast and their own podcast channel. It's called Cancel Culture. How do you talk to someone when they're struggling with anxiety? 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But Nick Marks is back after the break. And, you know, Des, you mentioned there about standing side by side. There'd be many men listening who perhaps don't have that and they're suffering in silence. Maybe that's you right now listening. We want to speak into that space on the other side of that break. So stay tuned. We're coming back with Nick Marks right here at Momentum.
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0: the kingdom and rescue me. You're on Vision with Matt Prater, and it's time for part two of Momentum. 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
2: Well, welcome back to Momentum. 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It's called Cancel Culture, and the particular podcast that we're referring to is How Do You Talk to Someone When They Are Struggling with Anxiety? 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And Momentum's website, momentumaustralia.org, find out a bit more about what we do and why we exist. You know, part of the reason, though, why we exist here at Momentum is to get people just like you listening connected and getting you talking about some of the stuff that's happening in your life. Too many men live lives of quiet desperation. And you know, Nick, the suicide rate here in Australia for men is 3 out of every 4. So 3 out of every 4 deaths in Australia is a man committing suicide. Men would prefer to suffer in silence, it seems, rather than actually have a conversation, confess about what's happening in their life. And particularly this week, we're talking about anxiety. And this is something that perhaps isn't necessarily a very masculine thing to admit that you're struggling with. I'm feeling anxious. I'm feeling stressed, because we as men like to think that we've got everything together. So just speak into that for me, for men listening right now. If they're feeling like that, they're feeling that, but they don't have a support base, they don't have options, or seemingly don't have options in front of them, what can men in that space do? What should they do?
3: There are things, and there is hope, and there are a lot of things that they can connect into. But at some point, it's going to have to involve connecting in.
4: There's a lot of men, I guess, in particular, who get to a point where they see their world as being better if they were not in it.
3: Oh, totally.
4: So they get to that point where, you know, they've tried things maybe. They maybe lost their job. They don't see themselves getting another job. What is their identity? How are they going to do life?
3: Yep. And the core of that is their identity.
4: Yes, that's exactly right. And so if there's men here who are, you know, on that path, on that journey that says, you know, I don't see myself as having value. I think my family would be happier if I wasn't around. Mm. What do you say to somebody like that?
3: There's the thing we can say, and then there's what can they do?
4: Yes.
3: And Tim's question was around what can they do?
4: Yes.
3: So there's definitely things to say, to speak into that, to reach them and encourage them. And the main thing that comes to heart and mind is that they are worth it, and that they do really matter, particularly in terms of who God says they are.
4: Yes.
3: Which they may or may not know that, of course.
2: Mm.
3: And then the other one is that at some point taking a step to, which can involve taking a risk again, to connect in somewhere with somebody in their life that they can talk to about this.
4: So, Nick, obviously there's guys are different levels in, you know, their world in terms of anxiety, in terms of depression, in terms of maybe even, you know, the big suicide word. And so, you know, we want to try and help men through that journey. Now, clearly there are things in all three of those phases that men need to think about in terms of their identity, their family, all those sort of things, and the impact. Can you talk to that a little bit?
3: Yeah, sure, Des. I think there's a few things in that. I think the important things, if someone listening or someone that you know is thinking about that, we call suicidal ideation, or might be thinking I'm not worth it, or whatever it might be, I'd be better off not here, is pick up the phone and talk to somebody that you can talk to. Even if you think it's a stretch, it might be picking up the phone and calling Lifeline. So that'd be my first comment, is that if that sort of thinking is in their mind, act on that in terms of reaching out to somebody and tell them what you're thinking, as uncomfortable and as dreadful as it might feel or sound, act on that. I really, really encourage the guys to do that. The other one is to come back sort of, I suppose, underneath the root of that is our worth and our identity is, every man, every person, every woman, every man, every person is very, is worth it, has a great an immense value, even though at times we may not feel it ourselves. So it's important to remember that we are of great value. And for me, that comes from knowing God and what he says about me, and that regardless of what's going in my life, to come back to that bedrock foundation truth of who he says I am, and that I'm his son, and that I matter greatly to him, even though, especially when I fluff it and make a mess of things and it doesn't go the way I want to go with things, he's there and who he says I am. And so that might be the case for some of your listeners, might not be the case for others, but I think that's an important thing to say, and his word tells us a lot about that. The other thing I would encourage the guys to do is these emotions are strong, these feelings are strong. You know what? It's okay to be uncomfortable with these emotions because they're pretty uncomfortable. And so I think we can need to not be afraid of anxiety, as ironic as that might sound. Think about what we're thinking about. Be curious with it and explore it and think, oh, yeah, I'm actually feeling quite anxious now. What's that about? And join some dots on where it's coming from. So getting more comfortable, if you like, with some of these uncomfortable emotions, being curious about it, and starting to make some of these changes in our life, or at least explore it. And again, surveying your circle of friends or people in your network that you can have some conversation with about this is really important, because it can be the starting point, because it gets it out of your head, and having some real conversations about it, and that can be the start of a healing journey.
2: And we all know the traditional Australian phrase, of course, which is, how are you going? And generally most of us will respond, yeah, I'm good.
4: Yes.
2: And, you know, we just want to leave and say, leave the show today and say, when you get that, maybe challenge that.
4: Yes.
2: Challenge that back and go, but are you really?
4: Yes.
2: Or how are you really doing? Because a lot of us kind of brush this stuff off, and a lot of us actually really want someone that's going to have the second question, that's actually willing to sit in that space with us, because we all need those people. Just referring back to where this whole anxiety concept and thought came from, and that was the AIFC podcast. It's called Cancel Culture, How to Talk to Someone When They're Struggling with Anxiety. Nick Marks, the CEO, has talked about some of the things there, and I'm sure that they will explore that more in detail at that podcast, cancelculture.org.au or aifc.com.au. 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We appreciate that. MomentumAustralia.org. Nick and Des, thank you for another great show, guys. Really appreciate it. Thank you for speaking into men's lives all around Australia. You guys take care. We'll talk again next week.
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5: 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Vision

in the house of the Lord. You're on Vision with Matt Prater. And I remember hearing a preacher once say that you don't clean yourself before you get in the shower. You get in the shower to get clean. And he said the same when we come to Christ. You don't clean up your act before you come to Christ. You come to Christ messy, and he washes you whiter than snow. And I thought, what a great analogy, what a great example. That, you know, many people think, oh, I'm going to wait till I get my life right, then I'm going to come to God. No, no, no, just come as you are, and he will wash you whiter than snow. Maybe you're in a place where you know your life's a mess. You know you're all over the place, but you know you need God. You know you need Jesus to wash you whiter than snow. That's what happens when you come to Christ. All your sins are forgiven. You get a new heart. You get God's Holy Spirit. He changes you from the inside out. You know, as a pastor, it's my greatest joy to pray with people for them to come to Jesus and have their sins forgiven. If you're in a place where you're ready to make that decision, just come as you are right now. If you're ready to give your heart to Jesus, just pray this prayer and repeat after me. Just repeat after me. Say, Dear God in heaven, thank you for sending Jesus to die on the cross for me. Please forgive me of my sins and make me born again. I turn from my sinful ways and I surrender my life to you. Please fill me with the Holy Spirit. In Jesus' name, amen. Well, God bless you if you prayed that and you meant it from your heart. I believe your sins are forgiven. It's the beginning of your relationship with God. If you'd like a Bible and some info about following Jesus and you want to be connected to a church, contact us through the Vision website. Send us an email, radio@vision.org.au. 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
1: Toby Mac and Lord, it feels good. You're in Vision with Matt Prater, and there's an Aussie artist named Victor Clay who was featured on V180, our youth station, recently, and he shared a little bit of his testimony. Have a listen to Victor Clay.
2: Yeah, I've always been a churchgoer. Now, have I always known Jesus? No. Yeah, I grew up going to church. And yeah, shout out to my grandma. She was an amazing woman of God, and she really grew us up in the faith. We went to church every week. And, you know, now I look back and I really appreciate those times. I really appreciate those memories. But, you know, especially coming to Australia as an 11-year-old, and going into my teens, you know, I didn't really appreciate that much. Church felt like it would be very, very boring for me. And it just seemed like the things that people were doing out there in the world were just so much more exciting and so much more fun. So, yeah, in my teens, I started going to church. My dream when I came to Australia was to be a soccer, superstar.
3: Cool.
2: Yeah. One of my key memories when I was in Guinea, I think it was maybe the 2002 World Cup. I remember I managed to sneak out and I was watching it on the TV with some other people that were watching it. I think it must have been the final or something. And I remember seeing Ronaldo score for Brazil. And so I was like, whoa, like I want to do that. It was amazing. Like, that's what I want to be. So then when we came to Australia, you know, soccer was played on Sunday mornings. And then so it was a choice of, you know, going to church or playing soccer and chasing this dream. And, you know, so as a teenager, I was like, I'm chasing the dream. And so, I stopped going to church. Didn't really place much value in that. But after that, I kind of, just did things my own way, lived by my own rules. And but then that led me into, hitting a place of really rock bottom where I just kind of made a mess of my life, made a mess of some of the relationships that I had. And really saw some not so great things come out of me, and not just my thoughts, but also my behaviors, my actions, the way I treated others. And then that kind of made me aware of sin in my life, and aware of my need for grace, aware of my need for forgiveness and mercy. And I moved back in with my grandma. Thank God for my grandma. I started going to church with her again. And that's where I had an amazing encounter with God, and a really fresh revelation of God's goodness and his mercy and his love and forgiveness. And that's where my journey with Jesus on a personal level started.
3: Wow. Thank you.
1: That is Victor Clay chatting with Mel Fry from V180, our youth station. I've actually got Victor speaking at my King's Table Soup Kitchen community meal in the next couple of weeks. I'm looking forward to catching up with Victor when he's in beautiful Queensland. A great singer-songwriter, and he's been nominated –

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0: Matthew West. And good, you're on Vision with Matt Prater. And the other day I was getting on a plane to go to Hobart and do some ministry there at River City Church, looking forward to it. Carol was on my left side and then another lady was on my right. And this lady, I started chatting to her. I was hoping to witness to her. Found out that she was the CEO of SU Australia, Alison Hunter. And she's a great woman of God. Had a really good conversation with her. You know, there's so many chaplains around Australia serving in schools and doing amazing work. They have camps. They have great ministries raising up the next generation. And it was like a real God incident for us to connect. But I just wanted to throw out the challenge out there. You know, they need chaplains around Australia. If you ever wanted to do some work as a chaplain, they're looking for chaplains all around Australia in primary schools and high schools. It's a great ministry as a chaplain in a state school. So have a think about it, have a pray about it. And if you're interested, search up SU Australia and look up Alison Hunter, great woman of God, worth connecting with. Up next, we've got a great program on teen identity, on messages of hope. In just a moment on Vision.
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4: We read in Proverbs chapter 15, verse 1, a gentle answer turns away anger, but harsh words stir up anger. That was Proverbs chapter 15, verse 1.
5: How do we work out who we are? Where do we get our identity?
6: Right now, no, I don't think I know who I am.
7: 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And I'm still trying to, I guess, find my way back to figuring out who I am.
5: I'm Emma and you're listening to Messages of Hope. Today, I'm going to be chatting to some teenagers about identity.

0: When I was a teenager, I struggled to feel like I belonged anywhere. I felt like no one really knew the real me, least of all myself. And I was super anxious and shy because I was worried if I did show everyone who I really was, no one would like me. They'd think I was weird or annoying or not funny or smart enough. And the worst thing was, I thought I was alone in this feeling. I thought most other people my age had worked it all out, or else didn't even think about these things at all. But then I discovered that wasn't true. In fact, almost everyone I know was still working it all out. Now that I'm in my mid-20s, I look back at my teenage years and think about the great opportunities I had to explore who I was, who I wanted to be, and what I valued. So I decided to have a chat to some teenagers about their own experiences of working out where they fit in the world and what has shaped them so far, and where they see faith and belief in something bigger fitting into their lives. So my first question is, how would you describe yourself?
1: I would say that I'm kind, but then I also think that I can be a bit crazy, like got a hidden personality.
2: Funny, weird, a little bit mature.
3: Quite laid back, just generally funny. Always try to bring a bit of humour into my life. Always love making around the people around me smile as much as possible.
4: I would say I'm creative. I can be a little bit crazy and upbeat, and I can also be very mothering.
0: How would you define identity?
2: What you are, like your values, where you look, the way you act, maybe what religion, what food you like.
4: Identity is the person that you are inside.
1: It is a hard question because everyone has different things that they would react to that because we're all different. So I'm going to say your identity is your personality and who you feel that you are.
0: You're listening to Messages of Hope.

0: You're listening to Messages of Hope. Being a teenager can be a confusing and difficult time for many reasons, especially because there can feel like there's so much pressure to work out who you are and where you fit in the world. I'm talking to some teenagers today about where they find their identity and asking them to be honest and a little vulnerable about what kinds of things they're passionate about.
1: I just always have felt that I always love making people smile.
2: I love cooking and I love the environment and also like teaching people and educating people on things that I love.
3: Definitely protecting my friends, like my friends and my family, they're my number ones. My education is a big one. That's my passion.
4: I find it's very important to have a belief in your life. Coming from a public school, I've realised that it's something that's not talked about enough, and when it is, then people, I guess, are a bit scared to talk more about it, so they either mock it or they just don't want to hear anything else about it. But if I didn't have it, then I don't know, you know, how I would get through lots of things. So,
0: and what would you say are some of your values?
3: Being respected. I like to be treated the way that I treat other people. Being inclusive is a big one too. Like, I try to include everyone around me, even if I don't like them.
4: Being kind as much as I can, treat everyone how I would want to be treated. Respecting everyone, no matter where they come from and who they are.
1: Manners is a really big one. Always just try to be as polite as possible. Respecting elders. I guess loving everyone as much as we can.
0: Okay, so you've answered a lot of questions about yourself and your passions and values. But do you feel like you know who you are?
5: 8 out of 10, most of the time.
2: I think that I know some of it, but I also know that I'm going to discover more of myself as time goes on. And I'm excited to discover who I am, but also to like look back on my past and realize how much I've grown in myself and my beliefs and my relation with God.
3: I would say like I've changed a lot over like the past like 2 years. Like, who you met me 2 years ago, it's like that's not the same person.
4: And do you feel like you know who you are now?
3: Yeah, definitely.
1: I thought I did, but then a couple of things happened and then all of that kind of just went out the window. And I'm still trying to, I guess, find my way back to figuring out who I am, what I want to do, what my place is in this world, and what, like, place I have in God's kingdom and what plans he has for me.
4: Maybe, like, 2 or 3 years ago, I would have been like, yeah, no, I know who I am. But then I guess, school and friends and just teenage years, you know, things come into your life. People go in, people come out, and they kind of mess around with you, with who you think you are. So right now, no, I don't think I know who I am.
0: You're listening to Messages of Hope. If what we're talking about today resonates with you, let us know. We would love to hear from you. Find us at messagesofhope.org.au.

0: Emma, and you're listening to Messages of Hope. I'm having a chat to some teenagers about where we find our identity and learning to become comfortable in who we are. Do you feel like your friends and family really know you?
1: Yeah, they probably know me better than I do myself, especially my grandma and grandpa, they're wise.
2: My parents do, and my close friends, yes.
3: No, I don't think so. I would have said about 3 years ago, yes. But if I don't know who I am, then I don't think they'll be able to know who I am either. They might see me as the outgoing, crazy person at youth group, or they might see me as the closed up, quiet person in class. Or my parents probably see every single other aspect of my life.
0: And can you tell me, do you have any places where you feel accepted as you are, where, you know, you don't have to try and be someone else?
4: Yeah, so big ones are church and youth. Youth especially, there's a really lovely community of people there that are always so welcoming and supportive. They've really been helping, which is great. There's a couple of families that are really, really close where I found that I can just crush at their place just and completely be myself. I could have done something horrible, but they'll always just be there to support and love me. And same with my family. Love my family. Again, I feel I can just be myself around them.
3: I just feel very accepted at youth, no matter what I'm going through. And if I am, like, if I feel like my life is falling apart, then I'm still going to go to youth group because I feel like I'm still going to smile.

0: You're listening to Messages of Hope, and we've been talking about finding the places where we belong and where we can feel accepted for who we are. When I was a teenager, my Christian community and a personal relationship with God played a big role in shaping me, giving me confidence and showing me that there's people who do love me for who I am, and a God who created me this way, and He loves me too. But I wanted to hear from some current teenagers about whether having a faith has helped them in learning about who they are and finding belonging. So how has faith shaped you?
1: So a big thing for me is the faith that even if I do stuff up, even if I do lose myself, I know that I've always got God to rely on. He's a firm rock. He's always going to be there. He's always there when we need Him. He's always listening. And yeah, that faith is just kind of kept me going, because it's like, well, if I do stuff up, I know that He still loves me and I know all's going to be right in the end.
2: For me, it helps me get through my life, and if I didn't have it, then I don't know, you know, how I would get through. I mean, sure, I have times where I go through rocky patches in my faith. I would say I'm going through one now, and that kind of messes up with my feeling of identity, I guess. But I think that just tells me that I do find identity in my faith. And if I'm having a rocky patch in my faith, and then I'm going to struggle with pretty much every aspect of my life.
3: I wasn't very faithful my younger years. I did get baptized because my mum's side of the family and dad's were very religious, but they never really carried it on, and then went to a Lutheran school for the first time and really learned what it was to have faith and who God was. And then they kept giving me opportunities to learn more about God and discover what a modern church is, not just the church that I had in my head.
4: I was one of those kids that as soon as I started school, I got into the wrong group of friends. And being in that wrong group of friends, you get in the wrong kind of things. I was such in a dark place, you know, like I was really clouded, I reckon. And going through all these traumatic events, you know, it's kind of like, there ain't going to be no God. Like, why would God put someone in this place? Like, He knows the stuff I'm going to go through. Why would He do it? So I turned away from God for a very long time. You know, my mum didn't believe in it, nor my sister. My dad doesn't believe in it. I looked in the mirror one day in my room after going through a massive argument with my dad, and I looked at myself and where I really was. And I didn't want to be that person. And I was on the verge of ending my life when my teacher, she's one of the leaders at Lutheran Church, and she sat down with me and she was like, oh, you're a champion. Like, God's got a special plan for you. You've gone through all this pain, all this suffering. Like, He's going to help you. He's going to be there for you. He can't just let someone suffer like that for so long. And I was like, yeah, right, whatever. And everyone says that. Everyone says God's got a plan for me. But I still go through stuff every single day. I said to Nan one day, and I was like, let's go to church. And I remember sitting down and listening to music, like, we're doing worship, and just seeing everyone like so happy and so calm when they're dealing with their own problems was really satisfying to me. When you really believe in it and you really are in a dark place and you go to church for that first time, time stops. It stops completely. You listen to the music, you listen to what they're saying, and they're reading stuff from the Bible. And to have something like speak to you directly, every single page you turn, it's like, this is a purpose. It's almost like a reminder, like, God will be with you. And that's powerful. You'll have-

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Seth Schleeder and Won't Start Now. You're in Vision with Matt Prater. And Brian Dirksen passed away recently. He's one of the most well-known worship leaders and singer-songwriters from the Vineyard Church over the years. Songs like Refiner's Fire, Come Now is the Time to Worship, You Shine, many great songs that he's written over the years. But I'm going to play one of his songs now, Refiner's Fire, because it was a real special song to me in my teen years. I remember growing up as a Christian, I kind of fell away from the Lord in my early teen years, and then I came back to the Lord at a youth camp. And this song was like number one on the Christian charts in the worship songs at my church at the time, Coffs Baptist Church. Shout out to all the Coffs Harbour listeners today. And I remember just singing this song over and over again. Lord, purify my heart. Let me be as gold. God, come and be a refiner's fire to me. Purify my heart. I remember singing it over and over because I knew I was a sinner. And, you know, there's a famous story about how when you put a chunk of silver in, when a silversmith puts it in the fire, it gets purified. And you know it's ready when you can see your reflection in the silver. And that's what happens when we get put in the refiner's fire. God purifies us until people can see Jesus in us. We need to make sure that we live a life following Jesus, and we need him to refine us, to purify us. Hope this song blesses you today. Refiner's Fire.

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0: away. You're in Vision with Matt Prater. And recently on Rise and Shine, they had Pastor Steve Mayle. He was arrested in January for preaching the gospel on the streets of London, but the battle is far from over. Here's the latest from Steve that he shared recently.
1: Well, it's not good news, folks, because our wonderful British police have now banged me up for 6 months bail times. I'm appealing to our viewers over there. Could I come back home to Australia and get political asylum? And if anyone's listening, can you help me? Because I've had enough of Britain. I just want to get out.
2: What would be the next stage from there in the process?
1: I've spoke to my legal team and the top lawyer, and he's absolutely brilliant. He said, Steve, you're as fit as a butcher's dog. That's his terminology. He said, listen, don't be surprised if this plays out for 18 months? I've got to go through this for 18 months. And he said, yes, because the process is the punishment. They're punishing me now by stopping me from travel, stopping me working, stopping me doing what I'm doing on the presumption of an alleged offence.
3: Well, Pastor Steve, I can tell you right now, across Australia, we will be praying for you.
2: Yes.
3: And we're going to trust God. In fact, we'll pray right now.
0: I'll just pause that there. That was a segment where Andy and Phil prayed with Pastor Steve Mayle, who was arrested in January for preaching the gospel on the streets of London. My goodness, what is the world coming to? So you can search up Steve Mayle. Search him up on the Rise and Shine Facebook page. Let's pray for victory for him, because it certainly sets a precedent for everyone else that preaches the gospel as well.

0: Here on Sunburnt Souls, we explore life, faith, and our mental well-being. Here to share more is Dave Quack.
1: The next 10 years is going to happen with or without your permission. 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Or you can do nothing, and 10 years will happen anyway, and all that'll change is the appearance of your face. In the space of 10 years, an unfit person could climb Mount Everest. An illiterate person could learn another language. The musically inclined could master an instrument. A lot can happen in 10 years. If you need to see significant change, it may not happen by the end of next week. But if you make some wise choices now, a decade from now, you could be a completely different person. Today's a good day to take that first step.
0: For more candid conversations on faith and mental well-being, check out sunburntsouls.com.
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0: Season with Matt Prater. And recently I was in Tassie and I heard about a Tasmanian MP named Jono Dunham, who is a Christian, listens to Vision. He's been on 2020 with Neil recently. And he was speaking in Parliament this week about the Yazidi community in Coffs Harbour. Pat Connaghan, MP, posted this on his social media this week. Have a listen.
1: The facts bear out that you are providing assistance. And I had the pleasure and the honour of meeting members of the Yazidi community from Coffs Harbour, a visit organised by Mr Pat Connaghan, the local member for Cowper. And I heard the most moving testimony of the experiences that something here in Australia we can't even begin to imagine. People who, because of their faith, were persecuted in the worst of ways. Rape, kidnapping, torture, separation of child from parent, brainwashing. The things that were told to me just half an hour ago by a group of people who now sit in the public gallery are things that should give this government pause for thought, to actually consider what they are doing when they allow these people to come back into the country, facilitate their entry. These are people who came to Australia for safety, for sanctuary, for a place to feel included and to be able to live out their lives peacefully. And this government is bringing back the people who drove them from where they were from, who vilified, victimised and pursued these people in the worst of ways, the Yazidi community, just because of their faith. I can't even begin to imagine the experiences these individuals have gone through. Members of family still not located. Members of family still separated from those who've been able to make it to Australia. And yet, you know, while we're not providing support to that community who desperately, genuinely need help, who adore what this country has to offer, we are bending over backwards to bring in ISIS brides, ISIS doctors, all sorts of evil back into this country. And I say shame on this government. Put Australians and others who adore this country.
0: There's a little clip there from Jono Dunham from Tassie, speaking up for the Yazidi community in Coffs Harbour that received religious persecution in their country. And then saying, look, you know, these ISIS brides and ISIS doctors are coming back into Australia. We need to do something about it. My goodness, we need to be praying for wisdom for our leaders, for the immigration in our nation. It's something we certainly need to be praying for, and certainly praying for the Yazidi community in beautiful Coffs Harbour. Let's keep them in our prayers.

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One verse at a time. Each week, we focus on a new Bible verse, encouraging you to hide God's Word in your heart. 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Another way Vision is helping you look to God daily.

0: 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You're on Vision with Matt Prater. 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
5: In 2 Corinthians chapter 13, verse 11, it says, rejoice, change your ways, encourage each other, live in harmony and peace. 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
2: Vision.
6: My contribution to the future was the children that I was going to send there. And there was no greater contribution I could make to the future and to my country than healthy, confident, respectful children.
7: The heartbeat and foundation of a healthy society is the family. Today we are exploring the grand design of the family, not just as a social unit, but as a sacred training ground. Today's guest is the author of Your Home, Your Heritage. We're going to explore some questions like, how do we raise sons of character and daughters of influence? How do we ensure our homes are the rock that launches confident, spirit-led young adults? And the importance of aligning our household with God's intentional blueprint. That's Anne Cutchie, along with my wife Kate, and I'm Brett Ryan, for Focus on the Family, Australia. Well, welcome to the program.
6: Thank you, Brett. Hi, Kate.
3: Hi, Anne.
7: Now, just to the listeners, Kate and Anne worked with each other many, many years ago. Is that correct?
6: That's correct, at Waverley Christian College.
7: We won't talk about how many of those many years there are. But despite being a teacher and our author, there's more to the Anne Cutchie story. So could you give us a little bit of a background?
6: Sure. I grew up in New South Wales, moved around a little bit, but the town that I call home was in Moolambar, a little town up in the northern top end of New South Wales. I grew up in a very stable, very loving family, very happy family in Moolambar, did my schooling there. Then after school, went on to my teacher training to become a teacher. Then after that, I married the handsome dude that turned up at our church who was actually the student pastor. And we married and started a family. We had three children, two boys and a girl. And I was a full-time mum for 17 years until our youngest was in late high school. I was very committed to the family. And then at that time I went back to primary school teaching. That's where I met Kate. And enjoyed nearly 20 years in the classroom, absolutely loved the classroom and hated leaving it. And then when we both retired, we moved out to the country and bought a little farm, raised some cattle and helped raise some grandchildren out here. And here we are now.
3: What a grand adventure.
7: Fantastic.
6: It has been.
7: Yeah. So obviously you're passionate about family. You're brought up in a nice stable environment and a godly home. And you wanted that for your own children. So has it always been part of your journey to actually have that for your own family, to do and replicate that safety, that security, and that godly heritage that you wanted to plant seeds into your own children and now your grandchildren?
6: Absolutely. It was a dream of mine, a vision of mine. Well, actually, right from when my first child was born, that was when my vision for motherhood and for parenting began then. And that desire, that love of family, obviously came from my own parents. We had such a happy family. They were a Christian family. Mum and Dad became Christians in their late teens, early 20s, just before they married. And they didn't have a Christian heritage at all. But they came to know the Lord and they joined a church. And Mum said, I didn't know anything about parenting. She said, but I got to join this little small group with other young families, and I just watched them. I just watched what they did, and I did the same thing. Well, she turned out to be a fantastic mom, and Dad was just a real treasure. He was a very godly man, a very wise man, and a very gentle man in every sense of the word, very engaged father. And so home was just a very happy place for me, and I was very blessed to have that. I often say Mum and Dad loved each other, and they loved us. What more could a child ask for?
7: Yeah.
6: So they were the primary influence on me growing up. But when we married in 1970, that was the same year that James Dobson wrote his first book, I think it was his first book, called Dare to Discipline. Mm. And my first child turned up in 1972, and I was so blessed that he wrote that book just for me.
7: As many others.
6: I read every word of that book, and it really struck a chord with me, because here he was writing my life. Mm. This was how I was brought up, but he put it down in words. And when something is in words, you can reread it and you can go back over it and you can talk with others about it. So here was Dobson writing out my life and telling me, this is how you parent. And I'm thinking, yes, I know. My parents taught me all of that. So that was the heritage that I had, my wonderful parents and James Dobson. I must have read every one of James Dobson's books, I think, and he was such a blessing to me. So that's where my love of family came from.
7: Fantastic.
8: So obviously you're inspired by his books, as were we. So we understand that and have that in common, of course. But what motivated you to then write your book, and who was it for?
6: Okay, well, there's a bit of a story there. The book is written to my grandchildren. They're now late teens, early 20s, becoming young adults themselves. And right through their childhood, from the time they were 10 to the time they were 20, I used to write them birthday letters. I do quite enjoy writing. So I'd write these letters, which were to them personally. It was very affirming of what they were doing in their life and very encouraging them to keep on going and all that sort of thing. But also in these letters, their birthday letters, I would tell them what I was doing at that age. So when I was 10, this is where I lived and this is where I went to school and these are the games that we played and all that sort of thing. But as they got older, as the teenagers, I would tell them what some of my dreams were and my ambitions were and some of the struggles that I had. And so I would tell them what was going on in my life, what was going on in the world, and reaffirming all the values that I knew that their parents were teaching them. Mm. So those birthday letters, every child got 10 of them, you might say, until I reached the age of 20, then I stopped, because I thought, this is a new era. They're going into adulthood, making some of the most important decisions of their life. And I wanted to speak into that and to pass on the wisdom that had been passed on to me. Yeah. And I thought, well, Dobson blessed me by putting it on paper. Now it's time for me to bless my grandchildren by putting it on paper and making it something they can keep going back to. And I love the verses in Psalm 78, and that was one of the things that really prompted me to write it down, because in Psalm 78 it says, we will tell the next generation about the glorious deeds of the Lord, about his power and his mighty wonders. He commanded our ancestors to teach them to their children so the next generation might know them, even the children yet to be born, and they in turn will teach their own children. And I love this next bit. So that each generation should set its hope anew on God, not forgetting his glorious deeds and obeying his commands. I just love that whole thought of pass it on. The blessings that you have received, the wisdom that you have received, pass it on.
8: The impact of a testimony of our lives is quite extraordinary, apart from telling somebody something, you know, about how to do something or what to do, but watching a life. So sharing that is absolutely beautiful.
7: I think that's gold. Just even the writing of the letter, there's something very powerful and personal. Mm. And a child would love to go to the letterbox and take a letter out. So
6: Absolutely.
7: Anyone listening to this, grandparents, listen to lean into this to actually say, hey, this is something you could deposit into your own grandchildren's lives to be able to help them become the best version of themselves through the lens of the former little you and what you went through to be able to where you are now. That'd be really inspiring.
8: Especially since grandparents are often far away now. There's so much movement in family.
6: Exactly.
8: And when you're far away, you do feel like, well, what part do I play?
6: Yeah.
7: Yeah.
8: And so there's a wonderful opportunity to engage in that way.
7: You mentioned that verse from Psalm 78, but in the book you also mentioned another great verse, I believe, it's in Jeremiah, talking about planting and building and producing and starting afresh. Is that the main theme of this book?
6: Yes, it is. The theme of the book that runs right through the book is that God is good and God is for us.
8: Yeah.
6: He is for us. He is for us. I love that song.
8: Yes.
6: And that his word is true. It's not a fairy tale. It's not a myth. It's true. God's word is true. And if we read it and follow it, we will discover his perfect plan for our lives, which is a blessed life. That's what I wanted to get to the children more than anything. Follow his plan and follow him because he has a great plan. It's all there for you to read. Yeah. He's given you his word. So when I was starting to think about writing the book, like all writers, I suppose, you're looking at your computer thinking, where do I start? And where's the plan? And how do I write this? And I don't know how to structure it and everything. And I'm sure the Lord was in this, and the Lord was probably thinking, listen, Anne, I'll give you a bit of a help here. And he gave me Jeremiah 29, which is talking about building homes and planting gardens and marrying and having children and then grandchildren and then working for the peace and the prosperity of the city and praying for it and all that sort of thing. And I thought, oh, my goodness, he's not only given me a verse, he's even given me the chapter headings. I did that, build a home, marry, have children. And so that's what I did. I took that verse. And that was the plan, to follow that verse. And each of the instructions that God gave, I fleshed that out with stories from my own life and things that I'd read and stories of my ancestors. So it's right through the book. There's stories of those who've gone before and how they built homes and how they raised children and how they worked for the city. So that all the way through, it's a very personal book because it's about my family. But it's a very practical book, then. And how do you do this? How do you do it?
7: Yeah, that is so good. We're chatting with the author of Your Home, Your Heritage, Anne Cutchy, and you're listening to Focus on the Family, Australia.
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1: Well, welcome back to Focus on the Family Australia. We're speaking to Anne Cutchy, the author of Your Home, Your Heritage, and how powerful the home is to bring up the next generation.
2: And before the break, we were talking about blessed lives, that our families will have blessed lives when they're walking with Him. What does that look like? Because sometimes we picture a blessed life as where everything's going really well.
3: Look, I often think of that old story about the lady who had a beautiful tapestry, and when you looked at it from the back, it was all ratty and tatty because that's where all the loose threads were. And it seemed like there's an awful lot of dark ones. And apparently the story is that you need the dark ones to make the picture. And then when you turn it over, it is all beautiful. And you see only the beauty of the picture. But in actual fact, there's a lot of dark threads in that picture. And I think for me, a blessed life is a beautiful life if you're looking at the big picture. But the little picture, which is the day-to-day stuff, like parenting, it was, for me, parenting was hard. It was very hard. It was emotionally hard. It was physically exhausting. And there were some hard, hard lessons I had to learn in my maturing. But I'm thankful. I'm thankful for the dark threads in my picture, because that's where I grew up. That's where I matured. That's why I learned, where I learned to be less self-centered and less selfish and more humble. And I needed those lessons. So, yes, the big picture is definitely blessed, but there's a lot of dark threads.
2: Yeah, you're absolutely right. I think often we can just view the good times as blessings rather than those dark threads that you're talking about, or those really hard times, where both of those are part of God's blessings, because the dark times do allow us to grow and turn to Him and deepen our relationship with Him. Mm. And so the dark and the light does create this beautiful balance in our life and continues growth.
3: Mm. Absolutely.
1: And speaking of designs in the tapestry, I mentioned in my opening remarks that there's a grand design that God's given us. And so how do you think God's design is different from what the world says today about what families should look like?
3: That's a really good question. And I think about this a lot. To me, when I look at that Jeremiah verses, which is very clearly sets out God's design, grand design for the family. And it's all about the family. It is family first. That's where we ought to focus first. And then we focus on our work at the city and you know, all of our community work and so on. But the family is the foundation. It comes first. And that's what I have really believed. But when I look at today's culture, and this has been going on for several decades now, I see as a culture that is very individual focused. Everything you hear on TV now, it's just soaked in individual rights, my feelings, my opinions, my ambitions. And personally, I think this focus on the individual has not enriched our lives.
1: No.
3: I think it's impoverished our lives. Mm. We're seeing a real epidemic of loneliness in our society today. Because when you think about it, take relationships or marriage, for example. If you've got two people insisting on my rights and my feelings and my ideas, it's a recipe for disaster.
1: Yeah.
3: It can't work. But when we become God-focused and put God first, say in our marriage, for example, and follow His plan, that's hard work, because you have to put your selfishness aside and you have to learn to give in and serve and sacrifice and put others first. That doesn't come naturally. That comes hard. Mm. But it brings the fruit. It brings the fruit of a blessed marriage. So that's a lot of lessons to learn there. If you're going to have a selfish, self-centered life, well, you can, but it won't end well.
1: Yeah, that's a good answer.
2: Yeah, and I think there too, a lot of people think, oh, I don't want to surrender to that other person, surrender my rights. But if you have a faith you're actually surrendering to the Lord.
3: Right.
2: And so he's the one who does the work in us, and he's the one who reveals the areas that need to be worked on.
3: Oh, yes.
2: And there's plenty. Oh, yes. There is plenty to be worked on, isn't there,
1: Brad? We're all a work in progress.
2: Yeah.
1: And we won't talk about all of our flaws at this stage.
3: Time won't allow.
1: I love the idea of this idea about raising sons of character and integrity. And how do we do that? Raising boys. I mean, we had three sons ourselves. You know, we did our very best and we were very proud of our sons. But how do you think we could do that more effectively?
3: Well, I started that chapter on parenting with fathers and sons because I see such a tremendous importance of the father's role in raising up strong sons and healthy sons. And if you ask, where does that happen? Well, it happens all day, every day, mm-hmm. week after week, week after week. And boys especially learn their lessons from their dad by watching them. And I've seen this happen over and over again. A little boy takes on the mannerisms and the habits and the voice, the voices of his dad. He's watching his dad and following his dad at all times to learn how to be a man. And you can't sit a boy down and say, look, this is how you learn to be respectful of women. If you're rude and unkind to your wife, if you're affectionate and loving with your wife, if you're serving her and helping her out with stuff, that's the lesson he's going to learn.
1: Yeah.
2: Yeah.
3: Not what you say, it's what you do. Yeah. And can I give you an example about my dad? He was a great, great dad. And I don't think he ever sat down and taught either his two boys or me, this is what a good man looks like.
2: Mm.
3: He just lived it out. He was, his real love was cars and engines and motorbikes and so on. And he was forever up to his elbows in grease and leaning over a car. And what boy doesn't love to tinker with cars? So my two brothers were constantly in the garage with Dad doing up bomb cars and fixing up wrecks of motorbikes that, because, you know, they were cheap. And so Dad was forever working on cars and motorbikes with his two sons. And I'm sure it was with their elbows in the car, shoulder to shoulder, that's where my two brothers learnt to be good men. And both my brothers and myself, we've all followed in our mother and father's footsteps of being believers and following in them. Spending time with Dad.
1: Yeah.
3: If he wasn't up to his elbows in grease, we were down at the beach and he was teaching us how to catch waves. He was just a very engaged, present father.
1: It's so good.
3: That's where my brothers learned how to be respectful men.
1: That's great.
2: That's fantastic. Under the chapter of the power of influence, you know, young women today have so much pressure on them to be outside of the home, that's where their value lies, that they'll be contributing and all of that, and just the pressure of that. And even, to be honest, the financial pressure of today, the cost of living is extraordinary. And so what do you say to that, to the women who are making choices to be in the home but are strongly criticised actually for doing that?
3: That's a very good question too, and it breaks my heart to see women being enticed away from the home because home is being so belittled and raising children is being so demeaned, and I find that very sad.
2: Mm.
3: But I think for me, what kept me in the home, like I was well educated, I had a career and I decided to give it up. But I had a very strong vision, and I think that's what our young women need today is a strong vision of what it's all about. Society will tell them that staying at home is all about changing nappies, doing dishes, doing housework, and it's made to look so unimportant, so trivial. But if you give, like I had, a great vision for what they're doing, and my vision was that my contribution to the future was the children that I was going to send there. And there was no greater contribution I could make to the future and to my country than healthy, confident, respectful children. And that took years and years of work to do that.
1: Yeah.
3: You can't pay other people to do that for you. And for my vision, I thought, these children need to be taught so much.
1: Yeah.
3: And I am the one that's going to do that.
1: That's true.
2: It's very interesting, isn't it? The whole concept of catching that vision that we're raising the next generation. What could be more important?
3: Yeah. Exactly.
1: Mm. Yeah.
3: Exactly.
1: I'd like to ask you one final question, and you sort of alluded to it. Is you're preparing your young children to be young adults and to leave. You're preparing them for life.
2: Yeah.
1: And I like this idea of the art of flying. You know, you're going to push them out of the nest.
3: That's right.
1: And you don't want them just to survive. You want them to thrive. And that's what Focus on the Family is all about. Mm. So what would you like to say about what are the essentials to prepare our young people to fly and leave the nest?
3: Great. I could go on forever on this one because it's just, I'm just so passionate about teaching children to fly. It comes from that old saying, two things children need, one is roots and one is wings. And I think children come into the world with this adventurous spirit. You watch a little toddler, they're exploring everything. They want to go and explore and feel and have little adventures. So I think to me, to teach a child to be adventurous is not a case of sitting them down and giving them a lesson about that. It's simply removing or eliminating the imagination killers. Mm. And there's a lot of imagination killers now. You know, smartphones is probably the biggest imagination killer you can get. We've brought our children indoors because it's not safe out there, and we've put them into a room with a phone, which is the most dangerous place they could possibly be. What I think is, starting from a very young age, and I'm talking toddlers, let them go outdoors and explore the backyard to start with. Let them go out and give them a pile of dirt and a piece of rope and bike and a shovel and say, off you go, you can have half an hour on your own, go and play. And their imagination will just flourish and take off, because that's what little children do. And as they get older, you extend the borders of their freedom. So a teenager, for example, doesn't need to be taught to want freedom. A teenager is desperate to be free and to break loose, but they need to be able to break loose in a safe way. Let me just give you an example of what I did with my kids, and I'm talking about my school kids in grade five as well. And I would try to teach them that trust is currency. If you can be trusted, the reward is freedom. And every time you are proving yourself to be trustworthy, you get more freedom. So I might take my children or even my school kids to a place like a shopping center or Farm World or somewhere like that and say, okay, you can have a half an hour totally on your own, go in pairs depending on their age, go together, stay together, mind your manners, and be back here on time at this place. And I let them go. Off they go. On their own, unsupervised, to have some freedom. And, you know, every time I did that with my own kids and with the school kids, I never, ever once had a kid miss the time or the place that they had to be back. They were desperate to have more freedom. And you keep extending their borders and extending their borders until they're, you know, late teens, they should be out hiking on their own and camping on their own because they have proven themselves trustworthy. And they are learning to fly solo. It's what you want them to do.
1: That is so good. Well, Anne, thank you so much for sharing your pearls of wisdom and experience. Thank you for being our guest at Focus on the Family today.
3: Well, it's been a pleasure. Thank you very much. It's been lovely to catch up with you two guys again, and bless you in your work. And thank you for having me on your show today.
2: It's been lovely.
1: If you'd like to obtain a copy of Anne's book, you can contact her via her Facebook site at Anne Cutchie, that's Anne with an E and C-U-T-C-H-I-E. 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And that is what Focus on the Family Australia is all about. 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Thank you for joining us. On behalf of Kate and the rest of the team, I'm Brett Ryan, inviting you to tune in to another edition of Focus on the Family Australia.
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worship and same God. You're on Vision with Matt Prater. And I watched a great movie on the plane the other day, coming back from Hobart. It's called The Pursuit of Happiness. It's featuring Will Smith, who was homeless in San Francisco. Ended up at a homeless shelter called Glide Memorial Methodist Church, homeless services. And through that church, they basically helped him at rock bottom. He got back on track and became a finance broker and a multimillionaire in the movie. And there's a great little scene in the movie where Jaden Smith, Will Smith's son, says, "Did you hear about this boy, about this man that was stuck in the ocean? He prayed and said, 'God save me,' and God sent a boat. And he said, 'Oh, don't worry, God's going to help me.' And he said to the boat, 'Don't worry, God's going to help me.' And the boat left. Another boat came. He said, 'I'm here to save you.' And he goes, 'Oh, don't worry, God's going to help me.' And then he drowned. He went to heaven. He said, 'God, why didn't you save me?' And he said, God said, 'I sent two boats.' 'You dummy.'" That was the joke. The truth is, God sends people and things and ways of rescuing us in so many ways, but we don't realize it's God. So many times God is speaking to us. God is wanting to rescue us, but we ignore when he rescues. We ignore when he sends someone to rescue us. We need to look for the signs. We need to be prepared for what God wants to do in our lives every day. I'm going to play a song for you now based on Psalm 23. This is called The Goodness of God. And I remember hearing an African preacher once say that he had two kids named Mercy and Goodness. And when he got home, they'd chase him. And he'd say, "Mercy and Goodness follows me all the days of my life." This is the truth. Wherever we go, God's goodness is there. I hope this song blesses you today. Here on Vision.

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Dawkins and God You Are. You're on Vision with Matt Prater. And a big shout out to everyone in the Toowoomba region in southeast Queensland. They've got a big event on called the Ron Canole Tribute Concert. Now, Ron Canole went on to be with the Lord in the last year or two. And some of his songs, oh man, I just love those songs. Lift Him Up, Morning Into Dancing, Ancient of Days, Jesus Is Alive, so many great songs. It'd be a great concert. It's the Toowoomba Gospel Choir. And you can search it up on Facebook, the Ron Canole Tribute Concert on August 22. Let's hope many lives are impacted. And here's a golden oldie from Ron Canole.

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1: Making well with my soul.

0: Mercy Me and Make It Well. You're on Vision with Matt Prater. And in History Makers, in just a moment, our guest is Justin Michael. He's the former frontman of Compliments of Gus, great Aussie band. He's now a pastor in Victoria and a singer, songwriter, worship leader, great man of God. My good friend Steve McKenna caught up with Justin Michael to hear his story. And that's coming up in just a moment on History Makers on Vision.
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9: And joining me today on History Makers is Pastor Justin Michael Gall. How are you going, Justin?
10: I am sensational, Steve, because I'm talking to you and I'm not having to mow the grass or do the dishes. So this is great.
9: Thank you very much. Hey, look, you've got a lot of history in music. You're a pastor, and we'll get into all that. I want to go way back. Let's go way back.
10: Okay.
9: It's not too far back for you. Where were you born and raised?
10: Born and raised. Okay. So born in a town in Gippsland called Warragul.
9: Warragul, yeah.
10: Yeah, Warragul in Victoria. The rolling hills, and most of my childhood memories or my teen memories are actually in Currumburra, which is about half an hour over the Strathallan Lucky Ranges. So mum and dad were both primary school teachers around that area, Alum Bank, Nearham South, anyway, if you know those areas, many people won't, and they're now using Google Maps to find it. But essentially, country boy in sort of the dairy farming heart of Australia with lots of beautiful Italian people that taught me how to cook their fresh-picked produce.
9: Right. I remember growing up, I lived in Melbourne, but I'd go to Currumburra on the school holidays and spend time with a friend there who lived in Currumburra, on the outskirts of Currumburra, and his dad's brother owned a dairy farm. And so we'd be out on the dairy farm at 5 o'clock in the morning, herding cows, about knee deep in mud. So
10: yeah, I think sometimes I say to the boys, you've never really understood milk until you've stood in the milking shed and really just absorbed that air. You know, especially on a wet winter's morning, on a dark wet winter's morning.
9: Been there, done that. I've got
10: with a black cup of Nescafe in the hand, trying to get the smell of the Nescafe into your nose instead of the other smells that were going on.
9: The other smells in the milking shed. Yes, so I remember it well. I remember my mate. I was about 14 at the time. Look, I'm not a fitness freak. I think everyone probably knows that who knows me. He said, "Oh, let's go for a run around the block." Well, I didn't know the block was about 6 miles long. But anyway, so I learned my lesson not to trust him. So there we go. So you were born and raised in that area, and did you go to school in that area as well, Currumburra, Warragul area?
10: Yeah, that's right. Yeah, so I spent my primary years, there was a school that my parents actually helped start and build, physically built it, which is called Cairo Christian School, which is a very, very large multi-campus Christian school now throughout Gippsland. So we were part of building that. Mum and Dad were very passionate about Christian education, Christian music and church life. So you can sort of see a few things started as a young man for me. Mum and Dad in the mid-80s decided to change careers. They sold what they had, they went to Bible college, and they became pastors of church plants in the area. And so we moved to in this town called Currumburra, and they started a little church there that is still going to this day, actually, which we're very proud of. And so Currumburra High School from year 7 to 10, and then I did my VCE down the road at Leongatha. But it was in a season where it was just a remarkable season of some of the best music teachers in Australia today were in their first, second, third year out, and they were teaching in our schools. And so I just had some of the most inspirational, incredible people. Ben Northey, who currently conducts the Sydney Symphony and the Melbourne Symphony and other symphonies.
0: He was
10: the saxophone sectional teacher at our high school.
0: Right.
10: So that kind of quality of person was Sue Arnie was the band director, who she's one of the leaders in music education around Australia today. So when I look back and I think of the sort of the wave of teachers that we were part of, you know, that we caught that wave as young people, and it was just an incredible blessing. Just launched us into this love of music and this love of community that's created through music. It was an incredible season.
9: Yeah, look, I remember as well going to school, my favourite spot was the music room. Some of my best moments were in there with the drum teacher and the keyboard teacher and whatnot. So that was a lot of fun those days. So you grew up in, obviously, a Christian home. A lot of people have a prodigal son experience. Did you have that, or did you stay strong in your faith?
10: Look, the short answer is yes, I've stayed strong in my faith. But I've stayed strong in my faith because of the people that I was surrounded by. I always knew that the idea was we were supposed to walk alongside and find people that had good fruit in their lives. And when I look back across my whole history, you know, like anyone, life has beat me silly at times, but I've always looked, I was just so blessed to have people. My mate Craig Anderson, I always give him a shout out, Ando. He was the music guy at our little church in Currumburra. He came to Jesus in his 20s and had a sort of a radical conversion sort of experience. And so he spoke really naturally about, he wasn't religious in the way he talked about his faith. He just spoke very naturally about the change Jesus had made in his life, and had a love language, which was music, which was my love language. And so that friendship was really important to me. He was maybe 10 years older than me and just sort of mentored me in the background there. So when I look back, you know, I had those struggles at high school, year 7 and 8. I hid in the library for most lunchtimes and recesses because I was getting terribly bullied for all sorts of reasons. That was my era of learning all of the comics of Tintin and Asterix and Obelix. And potentially, like you, found my tribe when I discovered the music room.
9: Yeah.
10: So that combination of finding friends that had great faith and friends that spoke the same love language as me was really what carried me through those years.

0: And joining me today on History Makers is Pastor Justin Michael Gohl. Moving on from your school years and growing up, you left school eventually.
1: They kicked me out.
0: You graduated, and what did you do when you first left school?
1: Oh, my goodness. Well, the first job I had was actually at Coal Creek Historical Village in Currumburra, and I worked in the cordial factory. At that time, it was a historical park that was like the little, you know, just 14 times removed cousin of Sovereign Hill in Ballarat. If you know Sovereign Hill, it's the professional one. This was like the toy one. It's much improved now. But we would dress up in ye olde clothing, and I would serve Peter's ice cream to kids walking through and pretend that I knew what the historical bottles and things on the shelves were. At one point, they even made me take tours of the little coal mine cutaway that they had there, and I made up all sorts of answers. Kids, this was before ChatGPT and Google, so I didn't know what I was talking about. It was good fun. So that was my first job. But when I moved to Melbourne for uni, I got into a music degree, a Bachelor of Music degree, and I worked with young adults with intellectual and physical disabilities. That was fantastic. I loved that job, and that really set the tone of a lot of what I did in the future as well.
0: Somewhere along the line, I used to drive trucks back in the day. Driving around the streets of Geelong and from Melbourne to Geelong every day, and I'd tune into a Christian radio station in Geelong, and I'd hear this guy, Justin Michael, on the radio, on the Brekkie Show.
1: Right.
0: He's going back a few years.
1: Wow.
0: Now, how did that happen?
1: I am a big believer. My whole life is based on the premise of be in the room and say yes. So when people talk to me about how do you hear God's voice, how do you take the next step, whether it's a metaphor of spiritually being in the room, you know, making sure you're in the Word and hearing the voice of God, but surrounding yourself with people of good fruit and people that encourage you is important. Not always possible, but where you can do that. I came to Geelong and I wanted to work in the disability sector in Geelong. I came here because I married Jodie, and she was working in Geelong. She won. I moved from Melbourne to Geelong for her. Haven't moved since. But they needed some different certificates and things that I didn't have, and so I started looking around for other things to do at the time. I must have known the radio station because some of the Gus stuff was played on that radio station at the time. I think I went in for an interview, and the Brekkie host at the time said, you know, could we make that a regular thing? I started volunteering at the radio station, and eventually the Brekkie host left and they said, could you do it? That was literally it. And I went, sure. I said, you know when you say yes and you don't really know what you're saying yes to? Yeah.
0: Yeah, like getting up at 3 a.m. every morning.
1: Well, you don't have to be crazy, but it helps. But yeah, it was essentially that. And they stuck me in front of this microphone one morning and said, there you go, do breakfast radio. I think my talk breaks were about 17 minutes long. I had a CD player, a mini disc player. There was a cart. If anyone remembers carts, like those little 8-track carts, whatever they were, there was three different types of ways to play audio. There was an IBM computer that was running OS2 Warp, if anyone remembers OS2 Warp. And you had to boot it up, and halfway through the boot up in the morning at 6 o'clock, you had to push in this 3.5-inch floppy, which would then change the direction of the program. It was just nuts. So basically, over time and listening to people, I realized people actually wanted a quick joke and a bit of an update and play us some music and get us to work on time. So yeah, that was a fantastic experience, but literally was in the room and said yes. That's how that worked.
0: Oh, there you go. So you were talking about Gus.
1: Yeah.
0: Let's talk about Gus. Compliments of Gus. Well, thank you, Gus, because you were known as Gus, and the band came compliments of you. So that's where the name came from, I do believe.
1: Yeah, pretty much. Yeah, so the name was the band came about, again, talking about the be in the room and say yes. We had a friend at university. We were part of a group called Students for Christ. At university, and we would meet every week and essentially put on a little church service for ourselves, and it was just an ecumenical gathering of different people from all different church backgrounds but with a Christian faith. And so we'd sing together and study the Word together. And his big dream was to run a Christian nightclub, the idea being of, you know, how do you create a healthy atmosphere with electronica, which at the time electronica was sweeping the world. And it was an interesting phase in CCM because not a lot of people knew how to make CCM that was electronica, because a lot of electronica doesn't have any words and so on and so forth. So it was an interesting season. So that was his big dream. Anyway, he put this event together and put a lot of work into it, and the band that was supposed to play dropped out the week of the event. So it was going to be a DJ plus a live band. And he rang me because I just said to him, if you ever need help, give us a call. He rang me and said, dude, need help, you know, through the hands up in the air, needed help. So myself and Jared Hashik, who were the core of Confluence of Gust songwriting, we were in that Students for Christ group. And I said to him, do you want to throw something together? So literally we grabbed a drummer from his old band named Matt Young, who then of course went on to be the drummer in Gust, and another mate of ours that played bass. We got together, I think, twice in that time. We learnt some U2, some Jamiroquai, some Stevie Wonder, some we just went all over the map. Some I think we played some Split Ends. I don't even know. it was just a crazy collection. We played some DC Talk, some Newsboys. We just threw this set of sort of 15 songs together. And the same week he rang, the guy rang me back a couple of days later and said, look, we've got to print the... So it must have been a couple of weeks out from the gig, actually, in the end. Must have been, because he printed some flyers. And he said, that was back in the day where you had to print flyers to let people know what was on.
0: Yes.
1: And he said, what's the name of your band? And I said, well, we don't have one. And it didn't matter what the band was called because it was just a one-off. There was a pad by the side of my phone that that said compliments of your army officers, which was from the careers day at school. And so every page had compliments of your army officer or something like that on the top of it. And so I said, oh, compliments of something sounds good. And Jared was there and he yelled out, Gus, because that was my nickname. The band was called Compliments of Gus for one night and then for 17 years thereafter.
0: Yeah, there you go. So again, you sort of fell into that.
1: Yeah.
0: In a way, it just happened. And look, I've been in bands all my life, and getting something together within 2 weeks and a gig and having the band gel like that within 2 weeks is pretty good.
1: Yeah, and we had an absolute ball. And honestly, that was why the band kept going, because we said, we like this. This was fun. And then Jared sort of said, I like to write songs. I said, I like to write songs too. I'd written a couple for myself and use them in different spaces. And so, yeah, a year later, we were in a recording studio making our little EP, which was called Watch, which came out in, I think it was December 97, four or five songs on that. And within that time, another friend of ours had gotten into electronica and did a remix. And he went on to, great fame, really, as a producer of electronica as well around the world. So, again, this unique timing, and that's where I think that God timing of just if you're with people, grapefruit, all of those things all comes together. It was fun.

0: And joining me today on History Makers is Pastor Justin Michael Gall. So tell me about the names. So many different names. There's Gus and there's compliments of Gus. Well, we explained that one okay. There's Justin Michael and there's Justin Michael Gall. So there's you've got many aliases.
1: Yeah, and it wasn't on purpose. It was really just and this is a bit hard to explain because in the early 2000s, before Spotify, before having to be on YouTube, before having to be a muso, you just made a CD. And I remember at the time feeling a strong conviction that I needed to draw a line between the church work that I was doing as a pastor and the performance work I was doing as a musician. And I felt that for a few reasons. I'm not sure that it's looking back, I think maybe I didn't have to, maybe people didn't care as much as I thought, but I really wanted to make sure people knew that when I was ministering in church, I was very present. It wasn't about the music performance, and I wouldn't talk about my music stuff. I wouldn't sell my CDs at church or do anything like that. I just tried to keep it very separate, almost in an attempt to make sure people understood the purity of what gathering as a church was about. And maybe I took that too seriously as a young man, but that was the reason. So my name is Justin Michael Gall. And so when I started to do solo music, I did an EP and then an album. I used my middle name and just went with Justin Michael. That just for me at least locked in that idea that these two things they do feed one another, but I wanted the church to not be distracted by that was kind of the heart behind that. And then as I went along, I realized actually I think people are okay with just the whole of who I am. And so basically my YouTube channel, which I don't put much on, but is Justin Michael Gall. My Insta is Justin Michael Gall, everything. So there was this season in my life where I realized I was actually tying myself up in knots, trying to almost please these two or three different parts of my life and almost pleasing none because I was too worried about maybe what I thought people thought. You know that feeling? I think people think this. And it turns out most people don't care at all. They just want to see the fruit in your life. And so the last few songs I've released have actually been the Justin Michael Gall appears as the name, as the songwriter, et cetera, et cetera. And that's become another really important thing to me as I move into my late 40s now and just to think, well, this is who I am. This is how God's made me. I think this music matters. I think what I'm trying to say with my music matters. And so, I've been Gus since I was 10. I've been the band started when I was 17. And I've just continued on, and it's been an interesting thing that almost like the wrestle of how people should know me has actually come back and reflected internally for me, and it's become this full circle of all right, here's all of me, everybody. Good luck.
0: That's great stuff. Well, Gus, Pastor Justin Michael Gall, thank you for joining us today on History Makers. Nate, I think you're a history maker.
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moderator. And a big shout out to my good friend Gary Rucci. He's putting on an event in Brisbane on the 27th of August. And it's for pastors and leaders. And it is featuring Wayne Alcorn, who's the former leader of Australian Christian Churches in Australia, and Peter DeFinn, and also my friend from The Send, which is a youth event, which is at Gold Coast Stadium next year. They're going to be having a stadium full of young people and praying for them to be sent out in missions. So that's going to be a great event. So, yeah, it's called the Thrive Brisbane Leaders Long Lunch, and it's the 27th of August at International City Church in Brisbane, 10 a.m. to 2 p.m. Wayne Alcorn, Peter DeFinn, and some other guest speakers. If you want to find out more, search up Thrive Brisbane on Facebook, and it's on Eventbrite. You can connect and get involved. Brendan Edwards from The Send is also speaking at that. Let's pray for many lives to be impacted. Well, coming up next, we've got some music on the way from Jordan St. Cyr and Francesca Battistelli in just a moment on Vision.

0: Life is messy, but God can empathize. The Netflix film, The Starling, brings grief to the forefront of people's lives. Regret, tears, anger, laughter, and confusion are experienced by those who lose a loved one, reminding us that life is messy. Grief can show us how messy life can be. But one thing that we can take from this whole message of the story of Jesus is that God can empathize with us. His son died a horrific death. But being aware of this allows people to know that they can come to a God who knows how they feel while they process the loss of a loved one. If you're traveling through the grieving process, consider how faith in God, the God of the Bible, can help you through the messiness of life. This is Russ Matthews with God in 60 Seconds. To open up more space for reflection and conversation about God, go to thirdspace.org.au.
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whole wide world. You're on Vision with Matt Prater. Want to encourage you to hang around for the weekend edition of 2020. Lots of great conversations with Neil Johnson over the next couple of hours. And I thought, while I wrap up the show today, let's close with a word of prayer. Heavenly Father, we pray you'll pour out your spirit and bring revival to our nation. Bless everyone listening right now, Lord. For those that are sick, bring healing. For those that are feeling down, we pray you'll fill them with your joy. For those that are stressed and anxious, we pray for the peace of God, which surpasses all understanding, to guard our hearts and minds in Christ Jesus. Lord, for those who are struggling financially, I pray for provision, for abundance and overflow. And Lord, I pray for favor, Lord, for people to get job promotions, to get employment, to get success and favor in their school and university. We pray, Lord, for revival in our churches. Raise up pastors and leaders in our nation and evangelists in our nation to share the good news. Pour out your spirit and bless everyone listening to Vision right now in the mighty name of Jesus. And everyone said, amen.

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4: Psalm 118 verse 24 says, "This is the day the Lord has made. Let us rejoice and be glad in it." 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
0: 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This is 2020 with Neil Johnson, helping you make sense of life, culture and current events from a biblical perspective.
5: Hi, welcome along. Another 2020, helping you look to God daily and opening those important conversations about culture, politics, science and thinking like a Christian. Well, coming up this hour on the science dimension, we're going to check in with an aeronautical engineer who's developed a physics-based solution to how you understand the concept of starlight and time. It's one of the controversies that makes some doubt the Genesis account of creation. But according to our guest, Christians can have confidence in the accuracy of the Genesis account of creation. Hey, later this hour, we will check on a new resource that tackles love and relationships in a new booklet that helps couples understand the dynamics of their relationship and doubles as a resource to introduce the gospel to non-believers. But first, let's begin this hour with something relevant to every Christian who goes to a local church. It's the heart and the art of worship. A wonderful opportunity to turn our attention to the biggest live music scene in the nation. And just when you thought that was nightclubs or pubs or arenas with rock stars, guess what? You know, there's 10,000 live music venues meeting every week. It's called the Christian Church. And almost every church these days has a band or someone, even if they're standing up front with a guitar, they're a worship leader. And with 10,000 live music venues, and you'll know that some of those are pretty big, well, performance has become a part of what happens when we think about Christians and live praise and worship. So we're turning our attention to what our special guest today occasionally calls the heart and the art of worshiping musicians. Our special guest helps churches to cultivate Christ-centered worship and discipleship. He's touring Australia right now, leading the ministry he founded called More Than Music Mentor. Our special guest, Grant Norsworthy, he first gained international recognition with the acclaimed Christian bands Sonic Floods and PC3, the Paul Coleman Trio. He became bassist and harmony vocalist with the Dove Award-winning outfit Sonic Flood. And during a career spanning decades, he toured extensively and contributed to the Grammy-nominated album with PC3 called New Map of the World. And, of course, he has his own solo releases too, a solo album, 2012, called Resident Alien. We might even hear a song from that very shortly. But Grant Norsworthy, a special welcome along to 2020.
6: Wow. Thanks, Neil, for doing all the research. That's amazing. It's good to be here.
5: Hey, there's lots of things we don't have to talk about because I included those in
6: and
5: the...
6: And most of that was when dinosaurs walked the earth, you realise?
5: Hey, you know, I'm noticing as you're sitting opposite me in the studio, Grant, you've got this fabulous blonde hair.
6: Blonde? It's like silver grey.
5: It's silver grey.
6: Silver grey, absolutely.
5: All right. Okay,
6: yeah.
5: All right, okay. So you've been nurturing that. You know, I'm not sure you want to put yourself in the sort of aging Christian star.
6: Well, you know, I really love music. I'm still very involved in music, but I'm not trying to be a career musician anymore. It turns out God's got more to do through me than can be contained by the bass notes.
5: And he's using you in significant ways because in earlier conversations that I've had with you, you do like to turn things on their heads. The way we talk about you know, the person who's stepping up to lead the praise and worship in their church, you've taken things to some new depths. And so for listeners to our conversation today, just to be listening in for those little things that will fine-tune your worship leading, because I suspect our special guest is going to come up with some great treasures that you'll be able to take away. Hey, reflect on your career so far. We played a song from Sonic

0: But most of our songs were for people to listen to. You know, we would perform our songs and people would respond to them, be thoughtful. And the bigger hits, like we had a song called Fill My Cup, Paul wrote that one. And actually, the choruses were quite a prayer, even though the verses were sort of contemplative singer-songwriter musings. Fill My Cup had the thought that this is singing to God. Fill my cup to the top with running water. Call me out and show me how. And so I was there for this transition where music could be used to point to the word of God but be listened to. And then there was music that was to be sung as our personal expression towards God. And that's where we started seeing a change in the way the word worship was used.
1: Okay, we're going to talk worship and we'll focus our attention on what happens in the musical worship that happens in church.
0: I like the way you put that.
1: That's a part of a bigger definition though, isn't it? When we use that word worship, it's got a depth of meaning that, you know, when you think, oh, I'm going to raise my hands in church on Sunday, that's what I'm doing to worship. But you like to take things a little deeper.
0: Oh, look, please, I hope you listeners and you, Neil, can hear me here. I'm not trying to correct people's word usage, but I have decided to try to use the word worship in a way that sort of steers my life towards the bigger truth of what it means to worship God. And so we think of an example like the word awesome, which in 2026 means very little. You know, can we meet tomorrow at 10? Yep, awesome. How's your burger? The burger's awesome. You know, like. But when Rich Mullins wrote, "Our God is an awesome God," he wasn't meaning like a 10 o'clock meeting or a burger. He was meaning God is so magnificent, so powerful, so amazing. I'm overwhelmed. I'm just plastered to the wall with God's awe. So we see that words get overused and misused very easily. And experts tell us, and the Bible tells us, the way we speak is really important, and it actually reflects what might be in our hearts more than we think. So even though I was actually there in the music industry, the Christian music industry, when record labels and management started saying, hey guys, worship's hot right now, you better make your next album a worship album, and you should be finishing your concerts with worship, I started thinking about, well, what do they mean by that? And so I guess I was there in a period when my parents, at least, used to use the word worship primarily as a noun. This is an event. It's a thing that happens. So there's this service. It's called worship, and it starts at 11 a.m. on Sunday. It's in this building, and it has these different elements to it, and one of the elements is singing. But then as I grew up, I started hearing things like, we need 3 praise songs and 2 worship songs, or this term worship leader. And so the word worship started getting used primarily now as an adjective: worship band, worship leader, worship song, worship service, worship experience, and very recently, worship artist. That's a very new term, worship artist. And, you know, I should be doing my rabbit ear fingers that people on the radio aren't here, because to me, they are at best sort of confusing uses of the word worship, and at worst, like, they're hiding the deeper truth of what it means to worship God.
1: A lot of churches now have a worship pastor, and if you're good at what you do and there's some dollars in the budget to be able to make a career of that, that's an important element, and there's always that professional worship leader in the mix there. I would dare to say, out of the 10,000 churches, I think there's more than 10,000 churches, but there's at least 10,000 churches, 10,000 live music venues. Some of those can put a paid worship leader in place. The idea of the volunteer, servant-hearted person who steps up to fill a need versus the one who is now on the payroll and has to perform at a certain standard. I don't know, have you thought through some of those sorts of issues?
0: Yeah, I have, and this is what was like a bag of rocks falling off my shoulders. It's that I actually don't believe that I, or any human for that matter, can transform a congregation member into a worshiper. It's actually an encounter with God that turns someone into a worshiper. And when I say worshiper, I'm trying to think of the verb, this to worship God, the verb, not the noun, not the adjective that means music. I mean to show the worth of God. So I find myself thinking about Romans 12:1 that tells us to offer ourselves as a living sacrifice, holy and acceptable to God. And let that be your spiritual, reasonable, intelligent act of worship. So when I strap against

0: guitar on and get in front of a crowd of people, Sunday morning or any other time, there's an opportunity there to show the worth of God with music. But so now this is the musical expression of worship. Then I need to decide, well, am I going to ask these people to listen to me more like the Paul Coleman Trio did, or sing the song more like Sonic Flood did? And generally I like to lead people to sing together as an expression of worship. The performance can be worshipful in that it shows the worth of God. But usually, and I think there's biblical support for this, on a Sunday morning, let's help the people sing as their expression of worship to God through this sung prayer.
1: What do you think of the word performance? Because sometimes we'll think of it differently. Of course, it's a word that describes what happens when anyone is standing up in the pulpit or on the stage at a Christian church. There is some level of performance there. There's some necessary showmanship in the way that you might actually win the crowd's trust to be able to do what you are going to say. But in the heart of the worshipping leader, where does performance sit?
0: Well, that really depends on the context to me. And just understand, to me, performance is not a dirty word. It's a good word. And I've actually heard it. Actually, it was a big American conference, a worship conference. You can't see my rabbit ear fingers again, those who are listening. But I knew what they meant. But saying that, no, there can't be any element of performance. This has got to be all for God. There's no performance. And to me, my question is, then why during the rehearsal did you not raise your hands? It was just when the congregation was there. Why did you choose your outfit carefully? Why do we have lighting? Why are we thinking about that transition? So to me, it's like, when I stand on a platform, Neil, I try to be really fair dinkum about myself, and I realise I'm a bit of a show pony. You know, I like kind of being in front of people. Not everyone's like that.
1: Yep.
0: I kind of like it. But can I use that position to point people towards God? Can I use that position where more eyes are on me and I'm standing on a platform and I'm bathed in more light than other people and I've got a microphone and the congregation don't? Please don't tell me there's no element of performance here. There's an element of performance right now, right, Neil? Like you and me, we're thinking about what we're saying. We're thinking about the people who are listening or watching. So, yeah, can I use this performance opportunity to point people towards the worth of God, to the worth of the cross of Jesus as the Christ?
1: Okay, so you've got different churches, different sizes, sometimes a different budget.
0: Different musical ability?
1: Different musical abilities. Mm-hmm. Okay, let me throw you in the deep end.
0: Oh, okay.
1: Is there competition, do you think, between churches, even a jealousy that might come from one, and it might be a smaller, less able to present the performance? The church down the street has a great performance and everybody seems to be going to that church. What do you think about the competition? Is there a competition, and, you know, ought there be a competition?
0: Look, I think there actually is a little, and it's not in the front of our minds, I don't think, but it's sort of buried there somewhere in the back. And I think also what happens is people who are involved in the sung expression of worship or the music as an expression of worship in smaller churches or medium-sized churches, and we see what's on YouTube or we listen to what's on Spotify, and actually most of the songs that are being written today for congregational singing are coming out of five megachurches with professional singer-songwriters. And those megachurches actually double as publishing houses and record labels and tour managers. And so there's a whole infrastructure built around this that wasn't there 30 years ago. And so we see that and we think, how do we copy Bethel? How do we copy Elevation? How do we copy Hillsong? And I don't think it's conscious. I think it's subconscious. And this is what More Than Music Mentor is all about. No, there shouldn't be any competition. Don't try to be like you're not. Be honest. Be authentic. And if you are an 84-year-old piano player and a 17-year-old bassist and someone on a cajon, do that and help your congregation sing together as an expression of worship. If you are able to have the haze and the light show and do more of a performance, then do that. But know that only God gets to measure what's more worshipful. And this is what I really find very sad. I hear people say things like, I'm going to go to a different church where the worship's better. Or I don't like the worship when she's leading. How can I worship when it's that song? These statements, they're worrying. Like, that shows that we've turned even the worship of Almighty God into a commodity that we think we get to consume, you know? And that's not what it is.
1: 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Hey, just ahead, we're talking to an aeronautical engineer who's developed a physics-based solution to how Christians understand the concept of starlight and time. It's one of those challenges, but there are some valuable answers.
2: 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This is 2020 on Vision.

0: life, culture and current events from a biblical perspective. 2020 with Neil Johnson on Vision.
1: Hey, you'll know that many in the church have been divided over the 6 days of creation. Well, the controversy comes from saying the earth is young, but the light travelling from stars takes much longer, even millions of years, to reach the earth than years calculated in the Genesis account. And the truth is, there is a vast distance to the stars that we can see. And scientists calculate the universe to be more than 13 billion years old. Well, our special guest today says the age of the earth is no longer in doubt. In fact, he says there are over 100 measures that affirm the integrity of the biblical Genesis account that date the earth to just 6,000 years. Aeronautical engineer Mike Bellamy developed what he calls the retrospective age model of the universe. So how does he argue the earth and the universe is young and not billions of years old? Mike Bellamy is qualified as an aeronautical engineer with a long-standing interest in the relationship between science and Christian faith. Hey, Mike, a special welcome along to 2020.
2: Thank you, Neil, and to all your guests today listening in. Thank you.
1: Hey, Mike, you say your new model supersedes all secular cosmological models and fits the observations better than they did. It's a big claim.
2: Absolutely. That is correct, yes.
1: And you've been developing and refining this model of yours, as I understand it, since about 2018. So we're talking 8 years of thought gone into all of this.
2: Yes. And in that time, I would like to say, and the confidence with which I am appearing here to speak about this is based on the fact that I have put this before the opposition. In other words, those people who come up on the YouTube and question the Bible, attack the faith, and talk about the science has kind of won the victory over the mythology of the Bible, that sort of line the old militant atheism, if you like, the Richard Dawkins sort of thing. That is what really geared me, and I felt a calling of God to step into that space, to read the science, to get across the detail. And so when this was, in a way, revealed to me, I put it online to those people. You know, David said, King David said, he spreads a table in the presence of mine enemies. And that is where we as Christians who are let's talk about the apologetics area, where you give a reason for the hope that is in you to a secular world, in that space, then your enemies, in terms of scientific material, they're the best things to review it, because they'll have you for breakfast. If you put up something, you know, short of the mark or silly or something wrong, or you get some maths wrong. I mean, I call them my atheist friends for years. And occasionally I made a mathematical mistake, and boy, they took me to town on it. And I appreciated, I thanked them for that, because as an engineer, we sign out buildings, aeroplanes, bridges, and all that sort of stuff. And when they fail, the name on that the signature on that drawing is the guy who ends up in court. And so I would suggest to say that truth is a bigger deal for engineers than it is for scientists who kind of imagine and think out things and, you know, new theories of things, and you can be right and wrong about some of those, and that's the norm. But engineers don't have that luxury. And okay. So verification is a very important thing. And so that's one point about this.
1: You've been putting your ideas before your critics. Some might say casting pearls before swine. That's a bit of a biblical sort of concept there. But when you're in an engineering field and you recognise that knowledge, iron sharpens iron in this sense, that the words that your critics might use or the things that they point out actually help you to take things to a whole new level. Hey, let's talk about this controversy. At the age of the earth, the biblical narrative is around the 6,000-year mark. It's not billions of years. Where That's do right. you start with someone who doesn't understand all the science here, but you want to be able to explain in a simple way that the thousands is to be counted on and not the billions?
2: Well, it's somewhat important to understand who you are talking to. And so I have a dossier here of 52 pages of what I call short falsifications. And they are things that I will post against on those websites that are very strongly atheistic, very strongly attacking the faith. There are people like Aaron Ra, for instance. He dresses gothically. He takes the name of a sun god, but he's actually a paleontologist. And but you know, he has a vehement sort of attack on. And there are others. And so against what they will claim, I post a short rebuttal or falsification, respectfully, to what they are claiming, and that attracts a lot of flurry, a lot of, you know, in questions, because it's the audience I'm really speaking with. So on the 6,000 years, we've got to be aware that this is an old problem. This goes back a long way, and there's a large body of the church, even the theological colleges, that would, they'd almost laugh at you. And so I suppose I would make the point that, A, I firmly believe that, and then answer questions in regard to why I believe that. And the quickest, the point is, this whole talk is about what I would call the last excuse. Because what the Bible does, and what is very, very significant about the creation events, is the separation of the creation of the earth from the stars, which is on day four, as you will know from Genesis.
1: Yep. Okay. At the heart of what you are saying, you correct me if I'm wrong, but I think I've got this from your own writings. The universe is genuinely young. But God created the stars and their observable histories retrospectively, allowing us to see a universe that appears to be billions of years old while remaining consistent with a literal reading of Genesis. I think that's what you've written. How do you explain that for listeners in a simpler way?
2: That is correct. All of naturalistic theories in regard to the origin of the universe, you see, there's three problems. The origin of energy, which they have no valid, verified theory for. They have ideas, but nothing verified. The origin of matter from energy is also a great mystery, because whenever energy is compressed to make matter, it's called particle pair production at the Large Hadron Collider at CERN, where these whenever you compress energy to create particles, you always get an equal number of an equal mass of antimatter. And it has the opposite charge, and it attracts like mad, and it just all disappears, and you end up with no matter. So, massive problem, how do you get matter from energy, if you could get the energy in the first place? And then we just look up to the universe and we see that it is ordered. So stars are not randomly distributed in space. They're not like what you would expect from a Big Bang. They are in beautiful spirals and beautiful shapes, and there's colors and diversities of the whole thing, but it's not random. It's highly ordered. And even galaxies are in massive clusters of galaxies. What we do know is that gravity is not strong enough a force to either compress hydrogen and make a star, or to collect hydrogen together in some vast way to make a group of stars we call a galaxy, or to make even a cluster of galaxies. And in fact, that's one of the reasons why dark matter is theorized to add a sort of mass that is required to do that sort of thing. And yet, it presents a massive problem for the Big Bang ideas.
1: Okay. So what I can pick up from this conversation is that while most of us, when we think of the starlight and time issue, and we might be even, you know, profoundly challenged by that, you're saying actually there's a whole lot of dimensions that work hand in hand with the starlight and time idea that you have to consider before you actually make a final deliberation about whether there is billions of years connected to how we think about the Genesis account, which might be only 6,000 years. So all these extra dimensions and so many more, according to your writings.
2: Well, yes. But really, I need to get down to the engineering simplicity of it. And the reason for my confidence is not just that it's been aired against the opponents of biblical creation, but I think I mentioned in my writings that there are dead bodies in the field of science. And if to pull a phrase from My Fair Lady, you can imagine Rex Harrison talking to Eliza Doolittle, and he says, "You should be hanged for the cold-blooded murder of the English tongue." And in a sense, this is what I discovered is the murder of truth. You know, in Romans 1, Paul reminds us that the wrath of God is revealed from heaven against all ungodliness and wickedness of men who by their wickedness suppress the truth. And basically, if you're not going to accept God in your total picture of resolving where we come from, what the universe is, and everything, you do have to hide something. And this is my journey. This is what I discovered. That's why I talk about bodies. It's terribly important to understand that one of those bodies is the word entropy. We were at the Science Museum in London, great big building, and the whole floor was dedicated to energy. And I talked to students at the local university and asked them about this word because, yes, they've all heard of energy, and from what, 10 years old, they'll understand about fuel and light and electricity and all those things. But the word entropy, it's not in the system. It's not in the, and yet it's so vital to engineering. All engineers are all engines, all heat engines, whether they're internal combustion or steam engines, their efficiency is measured by entropy. Also chemical reactions. The whole chemical industry depends on reactions, whether they'll go or not go and how much product you'll get out depends on the what's called the standard entropies of the reactants. And so this is a highly important word. So what happened that it's not in the system? And the reason is because of what happened in 1900 when the truth was murdered and buried. It is a measure of disorder.
1: We've been listening to just the first part of a longer and deeper conversation with Mike Bellamy, an aeronautical engineer who has a long-standing interest in the relationship between science and Christian faith. Now, you can hear the entire conversation. I recommend you do if you're science-minded, especially physics-minded, and if this has been one of the big challenges for you around starlight and time, you can hear the entire conversation on a podcast, either on the Vision Christian Media app or on the 2020 page at vision.org.au. To connect with Mike Bellamy and to read his research, you can connect with him on Substack or on the Medium platform. It's called the Medium platform at Mike Bellamy. Just ahead, we're talking about a new resource that tackles love and relationships in a new booklet that helps couples understand the dynamics of their rocky relationship as it is now, and doubles as a resource to introduce the gospel to non-believers.
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1: Consider the words of Jesus in Luke chapter 17, verse 21. He said, "The kingdom of God is within you." Now, in one sense, the kingdom of God is future, eternal, and heavenly. When Christ returns to set up his kingdom on earth, the prophecy in Revelation chapter 11, verse 15 will be fulfilled. It says, "The kingdoms of this world have become the kingdoms of our Lord and of his Christ, and he shall reign forever and ever." What a glorious day that'll be for all of God's redeemed children. But until then, Jesus said, "The kingdom of God is within you." That means that as a born-again believer living in this world, you're called to demonstrate what it means to live under the rule of the King of Kings and Lord of Lords. Winston Churchill famously quipped, "Democracy is the worst form of government, except for all those other forms that have been tried." All human government is flawed and ultimately designed to fail because it's made up of flawed human beings. So as citizens of the kingdom of God, we're called to be light that illuminates darkness and dispels ignorance, and salt that flavors, cleanses, heals, and enriches the lives of those that we come in contact with. We're called to practice the principles of God's kingdom in the marketplace of life. Whether you work in education, transportation, medicine, politics, agriculture, IT, sales, manufacturing, and so on, you're called to demonstrate the benefits of living under the rule of Christ and by the guidance of his indwelling Holy Spirit. The kingdoms of this world have become the kingdoms of our Lord. When Christ returns, that promise will be totally fulfilled. Until then, remember Jesus said, "Occupy until I come." Understanding the kingdom of God, that's Vision's word for today. That's the word for today.
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1: We're going to talk love and relationships. You might know someone who's struggling in a relationship right now, and they may be looking for help. They may be completely ignorant that there is any sort of help available. Well, our special guest today is behind a new conversation starter evangelism resource. So when I say those four words, conversation starter evangelism resource, there's some big dimensions to what's going on in the hearts and minds and lives of people who are close to us. And you might be thinking, you know, they don't want to receive a Christian tract from me, but something with some substance around their relationship may be very, very important. Well, our special guest today says we have been created for relationships. Jason Potter is joining us. And when we're talking to Jason Potter, I'm always conscious that we're talking with a Christian ministry that dates back to 1892. When an English barrister began preaching to lunchtime crowds in Sydney's Martin Place. And more than a century later, their focus is still on taking the gospel to those who need to hear the life-changing message of Jesus. So joining us for this coming hour, Jason Potter. Jason is a psychotherapist. He's also an author, he's a pastor, a chaplain. He's the national director of OAC. Open Air Campaigners. Jason, a special welcome back to 2020.
2: Thanks, Neil. It's great to be with you.
1: Hey, Jason, before we get into the relationship side, I'm always fascinated when I'm talking to you because OAC, Open Air Campaigners, I described it a little earlier as I was just doing a bit of a preview to this sort of conversation that, you know, it's been one of those organizations that, you know, it skyrockets and you've got mountaintops and then you've got some lulls and, you know, people lose interest a little and you've got a resurgence. Give us a little insight into Open Air Campaigners today, 2026.
2: So as a ministry, we're growing, which is we're in that exciting kind of phase of opening up new regions and new places where we're doing different works. We've got our international conference happening in 2028, so we're starting to work towards that, where the 30 countries that OAC has works in, where Australia has kind of begun here, but then grown into other places. Those countries are coming to visit us in Sydney in 2028 to celebrate the work of the ministry over more than 100 years, but also to prepare for what God's doing next and to look at where he might take this ministry into the future. So there's lots of exciting things happening in the ministry. We've got a new staff member in South Australia starting in September. There's plenty to talk about in that space.
1: Hey, fabulous stuff. Listeners might even want to just connect in some ways because they might remember their own family. They might have parents or grandparents or even great-grandparents who've been a part of OAC over all of those years. Hey, I just want to pick up on the fact, too, I introduced you as a psychotherapist. And, you know, a lot of people will be thinking, oh, what does a psychotherapist do? And, you know, what's the difference between a psychotherapist and a psychologist or someone who's a psychiatrist? You know, you're really a hands-on, sure, practical guy, aren't you?
2: Yeah. So I, in my spare time, run my own little psychotherapy practice. Psychotherapy is essentially a particular type of counselling. So psychologists and psychiatrists are registered with the government for Medicare and for those kind of things. Psychotherapists and counsellors aren't. So that's the primary difference. And then the other difference is in the length of education and the level of education. So as a psychotherapist, I have a postgraduate qualification in that space. But essentially, I love working with people, and that's what drives me in there.
1: And relationships are very much a part of what happens in the bread and butter day-to-day activity for psychotherapists. So when we're talking about relationships today, this is an area that you are so often immersed in.
2: Yeah, and look, that's where I spend a lot of my practice time because I love working with people and helping them sort through the challenges they face in how they relate to each other. And there's lots of aspects to that. It can be, you know, family of origin, it can be life trauma, it can be a whole range of things, right down to personal identity and how I get validated as a person that shapes how we operate in relationships.
1: Okay, we're going to talk relationships today, and you've got a new series of short booklets that you're about to unleash and give people an opportunity. And, you know, sometimes we think of an evangelism tract and it's just a little short thing, you know, you put it in someone's hands and it's like a way to creatively come around a message of the gospel. You're taking this just a little bit deeper by actually helping people resolve some issues that they might have and bringing the gospel into the context of someone's life. So short booklets, they're designed for non-Christians. The first one you're releasing is called I Thought We'd Be Happy, Hope for Every Relationship. Paint us a picture of what this one looks like.
2: So the basic concept behind this particular booklet is to acknowledge the fact that a lot of us go into a relationship with a lot of hope. So whether it's a boyfriend, girlfriend relationship, whether we're engaged, we're getting married, or we're newly married, we enter into relationships with a lot of hope. We aspire to have a wonderful partnership with another person. But reality often trips us up. Life is never as smooth as we hope it would be. And inevitably in relationships, we can hurt or unsettle or damage each other, even with the very best of intentions. So part of that is understanding, first of all, what love is, and then recognizing how love shapes relationships and what we can do to overcome the nature of who we are in that space. But more importantly, the underpinning reason for why relationships are important to us, which comes back to how we're created.
1: Okay, the why relationships are important to us, they are. When we get it wrong, that's when our world seems to fall to pieces. And for some people, it falls to pieces in a very dramatic way. So this idea of why relationships are important, I mentioned there in the introduction, we're created for relationships. Where do we connect our Christian faith into the idea that we're created for relationships?
2: Well, it comes back to the Trinity. So God himself is in his very nature a relationship, Father, Son, and Holy Spirit. And as Genesis points out, we're made in God's image. And so therefore, if we're made in God's image, we're made to reflect God's nature. That doesn't mean we have the powers of God or anything like that, of course, but we reflect God's nature. He gets angry, he experiences pain, he experiences and is the definition of love and wisdom. As human beings, we reflect the nature of God because we're made in his image, and therefore we are, by definition, made for relationship.
1: Hey, you know, there might be listeners who have their own thoughts around the spiritual, biblical, theological connections here too, because, you know, when you start to open up these theological understandings of who God is and what he's like, because, you know, for a lot of listeners, when we think of the Trinity, which is the mortar between the bricks doctrine that holds Christian denominations separate and together, it's a little bit special understanding the Trinity. But interestingly, there, because you've mentioned that, because God the Father, God the Son, God the Holy Spirit, they are one, but in relationship within. Now, you know, when we're talking deeper things like this, as Christian believers, we might think, well, what does that matter? But it does matter, doesn't it?
2: It does. And one of the points that I make in the booklet is that our human relationships are, in many respects, they're inadequate when compared to the Trinity, of course, but they're a pointer towards something greater than us. So marriage, for example, where the Bible talks about two people becoming one, is in a sense a reflection of the oneness of God, Father, Son, and Holy Spirit, husband and wife. The God is one God. We don't worship three gods. We worship one God. when a husband and a wife join together, they become one person, one entity. That doesn't mean the individuals are diminished, just like the Father, Son, and the Holy Spirit aren't diminished. But it does mean that there's a unity of spirit and purpose and connectedness where a marriage creates a oneness that the Bible explains, not in massive detail, but as a core concept for a relationship.
1: You know, we'll be mindful of those words of Jesus, leaving your mother and father and cleaving to your spouse, and the two become one flesh. I mean, those are the sorts of words we hear at weddings, and sometimes it goes over our heads and we go, what is all that about? Sometimes we're not asking the question at all. So when you've got a booklet like this new one that you've come out with, I mean, how deeply do you go into that? How do you explain, because your target is the non-Christian person who's having relationship troubles, I imagine you haven't got an in-depth theological treatise on how God the Father and Son and Holy Spirit works in Trinity. How do you deliver that through your booklet?
2: So what we do is ask that ultimate human question about love. So the best definition I've ever kind of come up with or describe love as comes from the cross, the self-sacrifice of Jesus. So love is essentially a person self-sacrificing their interests, their needs, their wants to the benefit of another person. That's the action of love that reflects the decision to love someone. So Jesus did that for us, and we then do that for others. So in a relationship of love, it's founded on that self-sacrificial basis. In the booklet, it asks the question, as human beings, we want to be loved by someone who knows everything about us. So not just someone who knows the edited version of us or the presentable version of us, but we really actually desire someone to know all our faults and failures and still choose us. And that's really the underpinning question of the booklet. What if out there was a being, an entity greater than us, who was able to know all of our intimate thoughts and feelings and expressions and ideas and fears and hatreds and difficulties and disagreements, and still, despite all of those things, choose us? That's really the critical essence of the gospel. God chooses us despite our unworthiness.
1: 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Hey, coming up in the next hour on 2020, we'll hear from the African pastor who planted a Christian church in the center of witchcraft in Uganda. We'll hear doing that carries some violent risks. We'll also check in with the Aussie pastor who rode her bike 6,000 kilometres across the United States, raising awareness of the challenges facing young people in the South Pacific nation of Fiji. And we'll top off the coming hour highlighting the fact that nominations are open for an Australian Christian Man of the Year award. You can nominate someone you think is worthy of the title. That conversation, or those conversations, coming up in the next hour here on 2020.
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2: In the Bible, in Hebrews 3 verse 14, it says, "If we're faithful to the end, trusting God just as firmly as when we first believed, we will share in all that belongs to Christ." 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
4: Well, it is often a foreign concept to us here in Australia, but in some places around the world, it's a common occurrence that for the sake of witchcraft, children are attacked and even sacrificed by evil, depraved and violent people. Well, it's our privilege today to welcome back to

0: This has been part of, though, where your ministry's come from, hasn't it?
1: Yes. Yeah, we've been constantly lived in a society that believes hugely in witchcraft and the manifestations that come with it, particularly in Uganda. And in the village where our ministry is centered is considered the witchcraft capital, the witchcraft district of Uganda, where the practice and the evil that comes with it is predominant.
0: So the witchcraft capital of Uganda, and you decided to go and plant a church there. Take us back to whether that took courage or what happened to make that happen.
1: I wish I had even any description of what would mean in any sense personal courage. No, I totally go back to the leading of the Lord in this mission, which if I had to take a choice, I would probably not do it. When I was, I gave my life to the Lord when I was 17 and walking through my faith with the Lord on the journey of discovering what my call was, the Lord drew me to the village of Champisi. And then I knew what Champisi meant and what was there. I witnessed firsthand the witchcraft. And I was young at 22 years old. I was still very young in my faith. And the Lord drew me there. And I saw the barbaric practice of child sacrifice that is the most gruesome manifestation of witchcraft in that particular district. And the Lord began a work in me that has unfolded over the years to what only God can do.
0: You went there to Champisi, and as a young man, full of enthusiasm to serve the Lord, I think listeners can hear your heartbeat. It's been a hard journey all that time.
1: Yeah.
0: Early breakthroughs that must have happened to keep you afloat, to keep you buoyant in your village and your vision to plant a church there in Champisi. The sort of practices that are going on, which are horrendous to even contemplate. Power encounters with people who are involved in witchcraft. Early times, what was the breakthrough that brought these things about, that you were able to get a foothold planting a church there?
1: The desire from my heart that the Lord laid on me was, after giving my life to the Lord, was to go and really tell people about Jesus Christ and share the gospel, evangelism. So going into that community, I was introduced to the leader of the community of Champisi. We call them the local council one. Introduced myself to him. I said, I'm here to share the gospel. I already knew the background of the village, and he himself was a witch doctor. And he said, okay, we have no problem allowing you to be in this community, but can you share with me? And so we did share the gospel with him, and he gave his life to the Lord. And I was a little bit shocked because it was like, this is quick, you know. And he brought his wife in the conversation, and his wife gave his life to the Lord. And he told me, look, so what do we do here? And I told him I'll come back the next week on Thursday to bring your Bible and, you know, open the Bible with you and kind of walk the journey together. And he allowed me to go to visit the community. He said, if anything happens to me, know that I'm here. You know, sometimes you have reactions from the community that is not good, especially when you go to either witchcraft infested places or highly Muslim infested places. There is always some form of physical threat that might happen. So you want the local leaders to know that you are there and you're not a criminal. And that's why I went to the local council leader, and then he gave his life to the Lord. So I went back again because I had Thursdays off work to take him a Bible. And I took two Bibles for him and his wife, and his daughter, the eldest daughter, also gave her life

0: the Lord. And so, and she didn't have a Bible. So she said, I'll come back next Thursday. And to cut the story short, within a few months, we were meeting in the home of a former witch doctor, 30 more people that had given their lives to the Lord. And in those 30 people, there were people who were witch doctors, including the chairman. They were associates that were involved in witchcraft that had given their life to the Lord. And we had to gather to burn all the witchcraft articles. And then in the visits that I made, the Lord was revealing more to me of the dark side of child sacrifice that was happening through the information I was getting from the people, but also through the children that I had heard of that had died in the community and those that were living mutilated with body parts cut off. And after 30 people had come to the Lord in on the 25th December 2008, it became real to me that really God wanted me to stay there and establish a church. And that's when our church started on the 25th of December 2008.
1: You know, when we talk witchcraft, we're talking about powers on the dark side. As Christians, we say these are demonic powers. Yes. Satanic-inspired powers. And while we might even be thinking in a shallow end around things like deception here in Australia and with our secularized culture and saying this is what the work of the devil is, when we get to your story, Peter, and what happens in Champisi, the dark side takes a whole different dimension, sacrificing children and dismembering and mutilating children. Those sorts of things are dreadful. Is that where Satanism or this dark side leads? Is that one of the worst things that happens insofar as the type of culture that is in that city?
0: In Champisi, and particularly our experience, the most graphic and dark side of witchcraft is really the sacrifice of children. And we see that happening even in the biblical times. In Leviticus 5, you can look at the anger of God manifest against his people who are involved in the sacrifice of children, including the King Solomon. And I have seen that firsthand real life within our community happening. There are other ways that witchcraft manifests in different ways in different societies and communities, and there's a reality of witchcraft, of the evil, of the demonic, that I believe people must be aware and deal with it firsthand, because it has power, and once it grips your heart and your life, it takes you to the most evil person that you can ever be, or the evil society that you can ever be. And I've seen that in my community. The darkest manifest of real witchcraft and evil and practices of demonic powers is being manifested in the sacrifice of children. There are others that come with it, which I could go long and long and long, and how it slowly grips your heart to be to that level. But yes, in our society, it is happening, and it is taking the lives of the most innocent children.
1: Do these things happen behind closed doors in secret gatherings? Or what I'm hearing from you is this is really quite an open practice. Is this something that happens in an open setting?
0: It's most largely the manifest of the devil. First, he schemes in the ways that he comes secretly to people. So there is a huge secrecy in the practice of witchcraft, because it's a criminal, and so they don't want to be known. They don't want to be, so they go through all the darkest ways possible not to be known. But again, it comes into the light, and sometimes it has been accepted in some areas that it becomes more public, where more people have come and validated it and brought it into their lives. But the death and the killing is hugely secretive and hidden, And even now, people have come up with more complicated ways that they kidnap, they track, they traffic the children for purposes of child sacrifice. And the power as well, because even the elite and those in power find ways to use the most vulnerable to kidnap the children and sacrifice them for purposes of riches or blessings, what they call, to fulfill their own desires.
1: Peter, let me ask you to reflect as a pastor. You've planted a church in the darkness of a community that's engulfed by witchcraft and child sacrifice. You come into a community with a message which is good news. It's light coming into darkness. And our Christian narrative also has sacrifice at the center of it, and that is that our Heavenly Father sent his only Son, Jesus, to be a sacrifice for us and for our sins. When you are a preacher of the gospel, planting a church in a community like the one in Champezi, how is it understood by the people when you start to talk about this beautiful sacrifice God has made compared to the darkness of the devilish sacrifice that people have been used to?
0: It's the truth, and the truth speaks for itself. It's powerful. It is manifest in the lives of those that have accepted Jesus Christ. There's a change within their hearts. Even those that have been involved in witchcraft, when they accept the truth, there is a visible, visual, internal, but also outward manifestation of the true gospel and the truth that brings change to people's life. It is a testimony to those that have accepted Jesus Christ, and they have been an example to those that are still buried in the darkness. It's powerful. It mirrors the light takes away the darkness when there is that real change that has come into somebody that has been practicing witchcraft.
1: We have been listening to just the first part of a longer conversation with Peter Sewai Kirianga. He leads Rock Hill Church and Champezi Childcare Ministries in Uganda. 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The Ministry to Orphans website is champezi.org. That's spelled K-Y-A-M-P-I-S-I.org. Hey, just ahead, we'll also be checking in with an Aussie pastor, this one who rode her bike 6,000 kilometres across the United States, raising awareness of the challenges facing young people in the South Pacific nation of Fiji.
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5: Well, the story of an Aussie woman, a pastor, and charity leader who cycled more than 6,000 kilometres across the United States to raise funds and awareness for her work in Fiji. A name you might recognise, Letitia Shelton. She's raised funds for resources that support young people in Fiji, particularly around healthy relationships, values, and life choices. And she's written a book about her adventure and the work in Fiji. It's called One Woman, One Ride, One Nation. Letitia Shelton, a special welcome back to 2020.
6: Thank you, Neil. Good to be back.
5: Letitia, times past, I've spoken to you about the good work that you've led in Toowoomba around the City Women Ministry, and you've had some earlier books and things as well. This is a little bit different for some who might be thinking, oh, you're doing such great things in Toowoomba. What's this passion for Fiji?
6: Good question. When I was 15, our family lived over in Fiji. And I attended an all-girls Fijian school, the only white girl with 500 beautiful Fijian faces. So that's our link. And about 6 years ago, God sent me back there to kind of take all that I've learnt here in Toowoomba back to a nation where 2 out of 3 women are raped, 4 out of 5 children are abused. It's a nation in trauma that needs to experience the healing love of Jesus Christ. So now I spend about half of my year there, working with churches and in schools and a whole range of areas.
5: You know, it's a little bit confronting, isn't it? Because lots of us, when we think of Fiji, we might be thinking of beautiful resorts and tropical paradise, wonderful beaches and snorkeling. But you've just revealed there's a dark side that very few might be aware of if you've ever been a tourist to Fiji. But some of those things are pretty confronting.
6: Yeah, sorry, I probably just ruined all your holidays. It is confronting because everyone looks so happy. They're very friendly people. It would appear that, you know, they all love Jesus. They still consider themselves a Christian nation. Unfortunately, a lot of it is religion that is destroying just the nation.
5: All right. How extensive now is your work there? Because as I understand it, you're spending sort of half of your year in Fiji and working there with the people and particularly women, no doubt. But how do things look right now as we speak?
6: Yes. I guess a big part of my role has been to give a voice and a platform to the stories of abuse. Healing comes as we can begin to speak and share, and it's been a big culture of shame and silence and religion that has silenced a lot of what's going on. So I've done several books on the abuse of women, the abuse of men, sex worker stories as well. We've just produced one on stories of abortions in Fiji. So I guess my job is to bring to light a lot of the darkness so we know what we're dealing with and then be able to help equip churches to bring healing and hope. There are some brilliant churches there, but a lot of churches need help.
5: Okay. Your latest book recounts all your preparation and the physical and the emotional challenges of crossing America on a bicycle. You know, this is an interesting dimension because you can draw attention to fundraising efforts and the challenges that you're facing in the different area that you're working in. You were about 50 years of age when you had all this together and you went and set off on a bicycle.
6: Yeah, last year I turned 50 and wanted to do something to just help raise funds for the work I was doing. Again, I'd been working with 25 local Fijians to produce a book called Sex, Dating and Relationships. And this is trying to get on the front foot to help young people understand what healthy relationships are, how to get healed from their abuse now so that we don't continue generations that are abusive. So we produced that book, and then I wanted to make it free for young people across Fiji. So I rode my bike across America, raised $60,000, and we distributed 23,000 of those books. So the One Woman, One Ride, One Nation, that's a bit more of a personal story of behind the scenes of what it takes to get yourself ready to ride across a continent.
5: We used to think of Letitia Shelton and all the good work you were doing in the city of Toowoomba. This is bigger than Toowoomba. This is a, as you say, this is a South Pacific nation, and it's bigger than some people might be thinking, but you'd like to think that you're going to be able to influence the whole nation here, don't you?
6: Look, it's achievable, not just me, but working together with people. Fiji's only less than 1 million people. Very well connected. Everyone's related and knows each other. So it is actually achievable. Well, it's impossible, but feels a little more achievable. But look, yeah, we are influencing a nation. I hope it'll take time, but we're having a go.
5: Hey, come back to your bike ride across America. Do you have any outstanding memories of the ride? Took you a while to do something, you know, more than 6,000 kilometres. Big challenges, dangers, special relationships or hospitality that you experienced on the way. What stands out for you in your memory?
6: Yeah, look, the whole experience was quite incredible. That was 7 weeks of cycling when we turned up. I joined a tourist group where you just sign on and cycled with 22 other people, didn't know any of them. But by the end, we had certainly become good friends, but probably the most memorable day was cycling over the Rocky Mountains. There was no tunnel through. That was a huge effort, which I was quite scared about, but being able to accomplish going up and then down was quite incredible and breathtaking as well.
5: But was it winter? And were there snow caps on those snowy mountains? There was.
6: We were going through summer, so it was actually perfect weather, just so clear and beautiful. So look, when you cycle across the whole continent, yeah, we experienced many cornfields, the beauty of New England states with the fall. We were coming into the fall and the leaves. So just a whole diversity over 7 weeks of cycling.
5: Okay, you obviously had a lot of extra energy to do something like that. You know, a purpose in mind, if you're going to set yourself a challenge and you're going to raise awareness and raise a few dollars as well, you've got to have your own purpose and your abilities to persevere through hardships when you're on a long bike ride like that. These sort of the life lessons you learn when you apply yourself to, you know, giving some attention to raising profile?
6: Yeah. It's you got to have a huge amount of purpose. The training probably nearly killed me because you're training for an endurance ride. So it was more than a year of training. And especially the last few months, I was cycling between 4 to 6 hours a day, starting at 4:30 in the morning. In winter here in Toowoomba, so it wasn't much fun, but it's amazing when you have a purpose and a goal that your body kicks in and the discipline and what you can accomplish. But the mental preparation was probably the toughest thing.
5: Hey, come back to Fiji again because you've got your book and you've made it available. You've distributed thousands of these. No doubt you're targeting a particular age group of young women because something clearly has either not developed in maturity around these relationships and dealing with the challenging issues that you're writing about. You're dealing with a particular age group. How long does it take, do you think, to change a generation? I guess you'd be hoping you'd want to change things for the future by reaching one generation now.
6: I hope so. Yeah. I mean, change can happen fast or it takes a while. It's not just the young women we're targeting. Obviously, the men are part of dysfunctional relationships. So the book, the Sex, Dating, Relationships book, has a whole lot of great practical information as well as stories by Fijians. But I finished my ride last October, flew back to Australia, repacked my bags and went straight to Fiji and spoke to 10,000 young people in 6 weeks, distributing thousands and thousands of books. So this year we're following up with events, because you realise a book just doesn't change things, because they don't talk about, to talk about sex and relationships and abuse, they're all considered taboo topics. So it's not preached about in the churches. The families don't talk about it. They don't help equip their children around pornography, rape. Their teen pregnancy is 5 times higher than Australia's. So what we're doing is just beginning to break the silence and start the conversations that will hopefully help them heal and empower them.
5: You know, sex, dating and relationships, is it in English or have you got it translated into Fijian? Because there's also an Indian mix in the Fijian culture. Have you gone to, you know, try and, you know, straddle some of those cultures?
6: It's all in English. They all learn English in schools these days, so there's no problem with young people understanding English and reading it.
5: And what sort of feedback have you had from young women picking up a copy of your Sex, Dating and Relationships? Is there some, you know, feedback that you have that you might be able to encourage us with?
6: Yeah, no, it's been a lot of good feedback, and from guys. I just need to keep stressing the book has gone to guys, not just women.
5: Yep.
6: And so the feedback from both male and female has been quite amazing. I think just to have a book done by Fijians for Fijians is the first of its kind in the nation. Here in Australia, our young people can walk into Coorong and find a whole range of dating and relationship books by white people, for white people, but to have something in Fijian by their own people is just so powerful. And again, because they're all so linked and know each other. But it's been incredible feedback.
5: And some of the things you'll have written about in Sex, Dating and Relationships for Fijians, is there one of your earlier books, and you've written a lot of earlier books, and had a wonderful time with City Women in Toowoomba. Any of your earlier books that listeners might be thinking, oh, what has Letitia written for Aussie girls? What have you got that you can pass on to our listeners?
6: Yeah, we have the Bella program. It's not so much a book, but it's a program that still runs in schools across Australia, still very relevant. So that's available on our City Women website, which still exists, and now we've taken that to Fiji as well.
5: Wonderful.
6: Also, I've written the Little Handbook of Disruptive Biblical Women, and that they're great little books for just understanding who the women are in the Bible. Good ones for our teens. My nieces love those.
5: And I'm sure there'll be listeners who might like to get their hands on one or two of those titles. Your latest book is called One Woman, One Ride, One Nation, and it's all about your ride across the US. It's raising awareness about what's going on in Fiji, where you're spending half of your year, and while you've had tens of thousands of your book, Sex, Dating and Relationships, distributed to young people across Fiji, and now's the time to really pick up momentum and actually be there in person and speaking at various engagements and churches and endeavouring to connect young people with no doubt the Christian church and a message of salvation, and to understand more deeply how the culture can change if you get things like sex and dating and relationships right. 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Disruptivevoicespacific.com. 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It's called Disruptive Voices of the Pacific. And you mentioned the City Women website too, but the one we're talking about today, disruptivevoicespacific.com. Letitia Shelton, thank you so much for sharing these update insights with us today on 2020.
6: Appreciate it, Neil.
5: Just ahead, we'll talk about a new initiative. Nominations are open for an Australian Christian Man of the Year award. Towards the end of the conversation, you'll find out how you can nominate someone that you think is worthy of that title.
0: This is 2020 with Neil Johnson, helping you make sense of life, culture, and current events from a biblical perspective. 2020 on Vision Christian Radio.

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1: Well, here is a significant development. Family Voice Australia and the National Alliance of Christian Leaders have launched what is called the Australian Christian Man of the Year Award. And I might say to you as a listener, nominations are open and they won't be open long. They'll close soon, but they are open. Now, it's planned that there'll be an announcement coinciding with Father's Day, first Sunday in September each year. The award will recognise the vital role of men in the nation, especially as husbands, as fathers and grandfathers, but also within the wider community as educators and civic leaders. David De Lima leads the National Alliance of Christian Leaders as part of his role in the leadership of Family Voice Australia. Hey, David, welcome along to 2020.
2: Well, thanks for having me, Neil. Great to be on here.
1: Hey, David, I know that Family Voice Australia has been doing an amazing job with the Australian Mother of the Year Award. This is a little bit complimentary, and this is the first time this has happened, isn't it, for Family Voice?
2: Well, that's right. For the last 6 years, we've been running the Mother of the Year Award, and then we thought we'd pick up from the National Alliance of Christian Leaders the Man of the Year Award, or in fact, it was the Christian Man of the Year Award, but we wanted to widen that a little bit so that it wasn't just to do with fatherhood or being a good husband, fantastic as those roles are, but to widen the concept. So the scriptures, in fact, speak about the role of men in all sorts of contexts. And what perhaps the listeners might not realize is that in the book of Genesis, we read that Joseph said of himself, "God has made me father to Pharaoh." So this kind of raises the question today, who is fatherly to our prime minister or to the state premiers? Who is providing the wisdom of God for the wise management of the community? In other words, we're really broadening this concept of manhood and fatherhood into really the whole role of Christian men, whether they're fathers, husbands or not. It's really whether they're influential as good Christians.
1: Okay, so broadening this idea, I mean, some might have been saying, even when there's an Australian Mother of the Year Award, why isn't there an Australian Father of the Year Award? Well, there is a alternative Father of the Year, but it's very secular and it's a very different type of award to the one that you're proposing, because you're calling this one a Australian Christian Man of the Year. So, but that that embraces fatherhood too, doesn't it? But it's broader.
2: Yes,
1: how do you describe the broadness here?
2: Yeah, but there's no reason why anyone couldn't nominate a man who is not a husband or father, because he can be a good Christian man. He can be influential in church or community or nation or something, and we'd be more than happy to receive nominations which pertain to a man who's not married or a father.
1: Okay, let's talk manhood versus womanhood here for a few moments. When we're talking about women, I'm a champion of women. But then there's a form of strident feminism which will cause us all to have take a little bit of a deep breath and have a gasp and say, is this something that's contributing to some of the challenges that young men in particular, boys and young men, have been facing? Is there something in this new award that wants to equal the playing field here? How do you describe it?
2: Yeah, we absolutely wish to promote the goodness both of women and men here at Family Voice Australia, because as the old saying goes, it takes two to tango. So you need a man and a woman in order to make a family, biblically defined and biologically real. And so while we're not looking down or judging children, especially who are born into non-traditional contexts, we do need ideals in our culture, and we've let them slip. But I think the tide is turning. There seems to be quite a strong movement online these days, especially of women who are saying that they want to be feminine, they want to be homemakers, they want to have a husband who will provide for them and protect them. And this is a fantastic development, because the scriptures really speak about the dual nature of humanity, made in the image of God, male and female, and we have different roles, we have different contributions. Every cell in a man's body is different to every cell in a woman's body. We really need to recognize that, as Jesus said, have you not read at the beginning, God made them male and female, and it's for this reason that a man will leave his father and mother and be joined to his wife. So that the whole concept of marriage and family is predicated upon gender difference, and this is something that our woke culture is resisting, but I think the tide is turning on that, and I'd love to think that we are part of that tide turning.
1: And I'd like to think whenever we're talking about women, and we'll talk about women often separately to talking about men, but be an equal champion of both sides, because as we know, as Christians and in Christian marriage, marriage is the big equalizer. The two are equal when they become one flesh, equal in that union. But what we've seen is manhoods losing credibility or losing that sort of shine that we might think of the strength of a man. And it's caused all sorts of challenges. I know you've even been giving attention to the idea that there's a suicide epidemic among young men. And some of this may be because men are not treated with the level of authentic respect that masculinity requires. Any thoughts around that and the effects on young men?
2: Well, we've had such a feminization of the culture in recent decades. And yes, we did need to elevate the status of womanhood, absolutely. But we've forgotten motherhood in the process, and we've especially forgotten fatherhood. So schools, for example, may receive funding to run girls' support seminars. I was at a school a couple of years ago helping out, and there was funding available from the government so that the girls could have their special afternoon with guest input coming from outside. And so they had to, you know, fund their own internal boys' opportunity for encouragement and to think about some masculine issues. And then still thinking about schooling for a moment, we've got the situation where there are many primary schools where there's not one male member of staff except possibly the groundsman. And as I go back to when I was a teacher about 35 years ago, you'd often see the groundsman having a sort of pastoral role in relation to some of the fatherless boys at the school. They would gravitate to the groundsman. And so heaven help any boy that's in a primary school trying to gravitate to a male that's not there. So we have men missing in action, so to speak, in marriage and family and in the education system. So these are just a few examples of how our culture has become so pro-women that we've forgotten to encourage manliness and masculinity. And now we've got the situation really where foolish young men are just getting women pregnant and not taking responsibility. And so one generation of fatherlessness leads to another.
1: Yes, and it can get out of control, and we might argue that it already is. And when you raise that whole issue, there'll be a lot of listeners who will be able to identify with the fact that, there are very few or maybe no male teachers in the school where I send my children. And that's something that's quite obvious. There needs to be a lot more male teachers. Hey, but that brings us to, in all that we're talking about here, and I said that nominations are soon going to close. What is the criteria? Because there may be listeners right now who recognise that there is someone who is an exemplary male role model in all of this, who may be someone they can nominate. What sort of criteria are you looking for here?
2: Well, Neil, we basically have three areas. Firstly, as a husband or a father or a grandfather, uncle or brother, in other words, in the nuclear family. Or secondly, giving leadership in Christian contexts of ministry, so fatherly in the church or in Christian ministry. And the third one, influencing government and society. So we're happy to receive a nomination that relates to one or more of those three areas, that is in the family, the church and the community. But any individual one of those would be adequate as well, based on the case that's made. So you don't have to tick all the boxes by any means. You don't have to be a husband and a father and a grandfather and an uncle, et cetera, et cetera. Just any of those three. But we're really leaving it up to listeners and our Family Voice supporters to get on their thinking caps and think about who is being fatherly and who's being a leader in family or church or community that they might wish to nominate.
1: And it's identifying those sorts of community-wide, even nationwide, role models for what we might think is a Christian masculinity. And so so the nominations, they're open until the 25th of August. Note here you're looking for 300 words or less about the nominated person. So if you've got someone in mind right now, writing, you might handwrite a letter or you might do something up on your computer, but getting that into you, and you'll have a judging panel. And there'll be an announcement of this just ahead of Father's Day, which is coming up in September. So 300 words or less, that shouldn't be too hard if you're doing a nomination there, David.
2: That's exactly right. And I really do encourage your listeners to get their thinking caps on, because the scriptures speak about honouring people, including men. And wonderfully, in the book of Philippians, Paul writes to that community concerning his friend Epaphroditus. This is in chapter 2 of Philippians. Welcome him in the Lord with great joy and honour such men. It's a lovely scripture. And then in 1 Samuel 2:30, God says about himself, those who honour me, I will honour. So we need to bring back a culture of honouring one another, both male and female. But we seem to leave the men out so often. And we're really keen to redress that problem by promoting the Australian Christian Man of the Year Award.
1: Well, you know, a lot of people love to beat up on men. They identify what is a challenge, that toxic masculinity, but you don't want to tar every man with that same brush. So a special honour to you, David, and the team National Alliance of Christian Leaders, and of course Family Voice Australia, for putting forward this new opportunity to recognise an Australian Christian Man of the Year. I think listeners will be looking forward to that. I'll be looking forward to having a segment where we might be able to identify who that is and have a chat to them and talk about masculinity and manhood and what it is to be that Australian Christian Man of the Year. So here's how listeners can make that nomination. Best thing to go to familyvoice.org.au. That's the website of Family Voice Australia. familyvoice.org.au. 300 words about the person you're nominating, and you've got until the 25th of August. Hey, David De Lima, thank you so much for your great work and great initiative. Thanks. We'll look forward to hearing that announcement when it happens, coming close to Father's Day.
2: Yes, Neil, I look forward to sharing with you when we have the winner to announce. And meantime, listeners need to get their applications in and make their nominations.
1: Hey, that's it for me for another weekend edition. We'll be back with another 2020 tomorrow at the usual time. It's Neil signing off, waving from the balcony. Next, it's Graham Burrell with the Worship Hour. Make the most of what remains of your weekend.
0: Helping you make sense of life, culture, and current events from a biblical perspective. 2020 on Vision.

0: The Worship Hour for a Sunday here on Vision Christian Radio across the country. Hello, it's Graham with you. Hope you've enjoyed your weekend so far. There's still just a little bit left in it. Now on the way for you shortly as the Worship Hour does continue. Got Tim Hughes, Rebecca St. James and Matt Redman. He's on the way next.
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6: In Proverbs chapter 19, verse 17, we hear, if you help the poor, you're lending to the Lord, and He'll repay you. 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
2: 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The Worship Hour on Vision.

love your stuff. Tim Hughes and Giver of Life. It's the Worship Hour for a Sunday here on Vision Across the Country. Hello, it's Graham with you this evening. Now, as the Worship Hour does continue very soon, got Mac Powell, Michael W. Smith, also Stars Go Dim. Right now, Brandon Lake and Gratitude here on Vision. Oh, my.

It's the Sunday night edition of the Worship Hour here on Vision across the country. Now, a reminder that Rise and Shine with Fel and Andy, they're back to wake us up tomorrow for a Monday. Rise and Shine, it's our weekday morning show here on Vision, which is filled with great music, a whole lot of fun, inspiring guests and practical biblical wisdom. 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Fel and Andy back tomorrow here on Vision.

on Vision Christian Radio's Worship Hour. That is Phil Wickham. Hello, it's Graham with you. Hope you're enjoying your weekend so far. Still to come, we've got Kristen Lennox, also Leland. Also coming up, tonight's episode of Turning Point with Dr. David Jeremiah. But right now, though, Hillsong Worship and Oh Praise the Name here on Vision. Okay.

0: to me. Josiah Queen and Judas here on Vision Across the Country. Hello, it's Graham with you. Now, on the way next, we have this week's episode of Turning Point, and on the program, looking at immorality. Now, it's become so common, it's permeated our culture, our entertainment, and even our churches. And on the program next, Dr. David Jeremiah, he'll be sharing wisdom on avoiding sexual temptation. That's this week's episode of Turning Point. It's next here on Vision. This is a new day.
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4: 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Don't get tired of doing what's good. Don't get discouraged and give up, for we will reap a harvest of blessing at the appropriate time. 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
5: Welcome to Turning Point Weekend Edition. Immorality is so commonplace, it's permeated our culture, our entertainment, even our churches. Today, Dr. David Jeremiah offers wisdom on avoiding sexual temptation. Here's David with his message, Power Up Purity, Proverbs About Purity.
6: Purity is one of the subjects we talk very little about, especially in the church. And yet it is the most important principle for living a life of integrity. We see this principle broken so many times these days in the political world and even in the church world. The Bible gives us some powerful lessons about this subject, and the book of Proverbs is filled with them. We've gathered them together, and we're going to talk about them today as we talk about how to power up purity, Proverbs about purity.
7: We live in a day when immorality seems to be the popular discussion in almost every venue, where it seems as if there's no place where it is not accepted. Christians argue for their immorality. Politicians openly and flagrantly express their immorality. Talk show hosts make it the brunt of

Proverbs is an exposition of the seventh commandment found in Exodus 20 and verse 14. You shall not commit adultery. It affects not only immorality within a marital relationship, but immorality before any relationship. Solomon, who is the human author of most of the Proverbs, is remembering what happened to his father David. And he's knowing the tendency of his own feeble heart. And he's watching the addiction of his own sons. And he does all he can do to shout out the warnings concerning the dangers of playing with the fire of immorality. The first words come in the second chapter, beginning in verse 16. And I want you to note that Solomon said all these things, and I'm going to read them to you. Somebody's going to say, you shouldn't talk about this in church. Well, if we shouldn't talk about it in church, it shouldn't be in the Bible then, right? I want to make sure you see this is in the Bible. That's why I want you to look down at your Bibles and read what I'm going to read, beginning in the second chapter in the 16th verse. To deliver you from the immoral woman, from the seductress who flatters with her words, who forsakes the companion of her youth and forgets the covenant of her God. For her house leads down to death and her paths to the dead. None who go to her return, nor do they regain the paths of life. Now I need to tell you that in these passages, it appears somewhat one-sided, as you can see. It sounds as if we're picking on the women and not being faithful to the men. But please understand that this passage is a passage that describes a father's counsel to his son. So therefore, he's going to warn his son about what he considers to be the dangers out there awaiting him. If Solomon had chosen to sit down and talk with his daughter, he could have said exactly the same things to her about those men who would lure her into temptation. It seems to me today that within our culture, the ground is kind of level there. It's not one more than the other. It seems to be both and. So we will take this in a rather generic way. And every time you think that I'm talking about women in an unkind way, just remember, I'm just using the words of the scripture as they were presented from the format of a father talking to his son. Now, having read all of these instructions in chapters 2 through 6, the Proverbs of immorality, I want to tell you a story. I want to tell you the parable of immorality. If you have never read this, you will wonder if somebody who is a screenwriter hasn't gotten a hold of the book of Proverbs and changed it around. Well, once again now in your Bibles, turn to Proverbs 7. And verse 6, Solomon tells this story about immorality. Listen, for at the window of my house, I looked through my lattice and I saw among the simple, I perceived among the youths, a young man devoid of understanding, passing along the street near her corner. And he took the path to her house and in the twilight, in the evening, in the black and dark night. And there a woman met him with the attire of a harlot and a crafty heart. She was loud and rebellious, and her feet would not stay at home. At times she was outside, at times in the open square, lurking at every corner. So she caught him and kissed him. With an impudent face, she said to him, I have peace offerings with me. Today I have paid my vows. So I came out to meet you diligently to seek your face, and I have found you. I have spread my bed with tapestry, colored coverings of Egyptian linen. I have perfumed my bed with myrrh, aloes, and cinnamon. Come, let us take our fill of love until morning. Let us delight ourselves with love, for my husband is not at home. He has gone on a long journey and has taken a bag of money with him and will come home on the appointed day. And with her enticing speech, she caused him to yield. With her flattering lips, she seduced him. Immediately he went after her as an ox goes to the slaughter or as a fool to the correction of the stocks, till an arrow struck his liver as a bird hastens to the snare. He did not know it would cost his life. The parable of immorality. And it's very quiet in here because we all know people who have gone through that exact

0: experience. Some may have walked through that in their own lives. The Bible speaks very pointedly and very powerfully to the problem of impurity. Here in these passages of Scripture, one of the most important things for us to notice is the price of immorality. We've seen the parables and the Proverbs. Let's notice the price. The price of immorality is first of all presented to us in a number of pictures. I'm sure all of you know what a metaphor is. It takes something that is spoken and uses a picture to build the concept of that in your mind. And beginning in chapter 2, in verse 18, we have some of these metaphors. For her house leads down to death, and her paths to the dead. Notice chapter 5 and verse 4. But in the end, she is bitter as wormwood, sharp as a two-edged sword. Her feet go down to death, and her steps lay hold of hell. Look at chapter 7 and verse 22. Immediately he went after her as an ox goes to the slaughter, or as a fool to the correction of the stocks, till an arrow struck his liver as a bird hastens to the snare. He did not know it would cost his life. Now, when you put all those together in those pictures, one right after the other, my friend, there is another side to immorality that nobody talks about. There is the pain and the anguish and the hurt and the brokenness and the separation and the awful disappointment. And I know I speak to some wounded hearts, and I do not mean to open the wound and make it more difficult for, but I must speak the truth. Wherever I travel, I see the awful pain of this kind of activity. When I see children being hustled off between mother and father, taken on an airplane so that they're crying when they leave one parent, and then they go to another parent and they stay with them for a while, and they're back and forth because of the broken vows of marriage. My friends, it is an epidemic, and it touches the church almost with the same incidence that it touches the world. And maybe it's time that we go back to read what God says. Maybe if we hear something more about the penalty of immorality from the Word of God, which speaks the truth, we will be cautious not to allow ourselves to be caught in the trap of sin. For Satan goes about as a roaring lion, seeking who may devour, trying to destroy us and ruin our effectiveness for God. He's having a heyday today in the church, among leadership, and in the parishioners of congregations. The price of immorality. Notice, first of all, the pictures. But let me break it down in another way. Let's talk for a moment about the price tags. We all know that when we sin, there is a spiritual price tag. When we do that which God tells us not to do, we pay the penalty. There is always some scar tissue from sin. Yes, God forgives, but God does not take away the consequences. But I don't want to talk about the spiritual price. I want to get down to the practical issues that affect this in our churches and in our homes, because Solomon looks at us as almost as if he's taking an x-ray picture of this particular time in history. And he tells us what happens when we do not follow God's clear direction about moral purity. First of all, we suffer personally. Proverbs 5:9 says, "Lest you give your honor to others and your years to the cruel one." One commentator I read said the word cruel one means blackmailer. Lest you give your honor to others and allow yourself to be blackmailed. You pay a price emotionally. Proverbs 5:11-14 says that this kind of activity fills your life with remorse and regret. And you mourn at last when your flesh and your body are consumed, and you say, "How I have hated instruction, and my heart despised correction. I have not obeyed the voice of my teachers, nor inclined my ear to those who instructed me. I was on the verge of total ruin in the midst of the assembly of the congregation." Notice, hated instruction, despised correction, obeyed not the voice of his teachers, inclined not his ear to those who instructed him. Here's a person who looks back on his life and realized that he had been forewarned and he had ignored the warning and had walked headlong into the whole situation in spite of that. I cannot tell you how many times people have come to talk to me over the years of my ministry about relationships that they knew were wrong, that they knew were in violation of the Word of God. And as we have talked, I have explained to them what God's Word said. And they have said, we're going to do this anyway and ask God to forgive us. That's tempting God with presumptuous sin. That's saying, I can do whatever I want and then I can just pray a prayer and God will make it all better. My friend, that is so presumptuous, and it helps you to understand how little you know both about the grace of God and the judgment of God. And then here's one that everyone who's been through a situation in life can certainly talk about, and that is how this deals with you financially. I know guys who work every day, and about 80% of their work goes toward alimony and settlement accounts and attorney's fees because they couldn't stay at home and do what God tells them to do. So they work every day and they're reduced to a crust of bread. It touches you professionally. It says here, verses 18 and 19, for her house leads down to death and her paths to the dead. Now watch this. None who go to her return, nor do they regain the paths of life. A very interesting concept. Yes, God can forgive it, and yes, he will, and I want to make sure before we're finished, anyone caught up in the trap like we're talking about knows that God will forgive you and he'll wash it clean. He'll give you a clean heart, but there is a price to pay. There are consequences. There's scar tissue that develops over the issues that happen. And it's usually true that when someone falls, this is especially true when it's someone in spiritual leadership, they may be forgiven and they may be restored, but they're never restored to the same level of influence that they had before it all happened. They can't recover the lost momentum in their life and regain the paths that once they walked. Then it touches you socially. Notice verses 29 through 35 of the sixth chapter say, so is he who goes to his neighbor's wife. Whoever touches her shall not be innocent. People do not despise a thief if he steals to satisfy himself when he's starving. Yet when he is found, he must restore sevenfold. He may have to give up all the substance of his house. Whoever commits adultery with a woman lacks understanding. That means he's ignorant. He who does so destroys his own soul. Wounds and dishonor he will get, and his reproach will not be wiped away. For jealousy is a husband's fury. Therefore he will not spare in the day of vengeance. He will accept no recompense, nor will he be appeased, though you give him many gifts. Every time I turn around, somebody's saying, well, if it's just me, and it's just her, and it's all right with me, and it's all right with her, how does that affect anybody else? How many of you know that for every me and every her, there's four or five other people involved at each end? There's no such thing as just me and her. We all as men ought to pray, Almighty God, preserve me from ever having to go in and sit down with my children and explain to them why their mother and I are not going to be together anymore, or why I have violated the covenant of marriage. There's always people hurt. It hurts you professionally, it hurts you socially, and there's a terrible, terrible penalty to be paid. You say, Pastor Jeremiah, this is not a happy message. I know. But it is a message that comes out of the Word of God. And you know, there are all these passages in the book of Proverbs strung together about wisdom. And if one person hears this warning and walks away from an affair that's about to happen, or gets out of an involvement that they've started to get into because they realize that God has sent them this love letter to warn them against the penalty, it will be worth all of the tension I feel in this room right now. Well, that's the problem. Let's talk about how we keep this from happening, all right? I want to get away from the problem. Let's go to the solution. Once again, the book of Proverbs gives us some encouragement. How do I keep this kind of thing from happening in my life? And I speak as a person who is taking this counsel along with you because I'm no better than anyone else. I stand on this platform so you can see me, but not because I'm above you. I'm just one of you. I'm a fellow struggler, a fellow human being with all of the same potential to do something terrible if I don't walk with God. But listen to the Proverbs. First of all, respond to the counsel of God's word. Here in this passage that we have read, and in all these passages, there is this plea on the part of the father to the son. Notice chapter 5, verses 1 and 2. My son, pay attention to my wisdom. Lend your ear to my understanding, that you may preserve discretion and your lips may keep knowledge. The word of God will help you. You need to have the word of God flowing through your life, memorizing scripture, hearing God's word, reading books, reading the word of God over and over again. Let the word of God renew your mind and fill your heart with God's truth. Psalm 119 verse 11 says, your word have I hidden in my heart. Why? That I might not sin against you. And Psalm 119 verse 9 says, how can a young man cleanse his way? Listen, by taking heed according to your word. That's it. Let the word of God be your constant companion. Can't get enough of the word of God on Sunday for this to happen, I promise you. Can't get it by listening to Turning Point Radio or watching Turning Point Television. You got to get in the book yourself. Let the word of God come through your spirit. Secondly, reject an arrogant attitude. Notice verse 26 of chapter 7. It says, for she has cast down many wounded. Now watch this. And all who were slain by her were strong men. How many of you know that there's no such person who is totally impervious to this kind of an attack or this kind of an involvement? The first thing we need to do, men, is exercise this knowledge, and women too, that any one of us, no matter what our background, no matter what our circumstance, is capable of doing something to hurt God and hurt the ones that love us, and hurt our testimony, and hurt our families. We're capable of it. The Bible says that we're not ever to allow pride to get into our lives, because pride goes before destruction and a haughty spirit before a fall. 1 Corinthians 10:12 says, therefore, let him who thinks he stands take heed lest he fall. Listen to me. Don't be arrogant. Don't think it can't happen to you. I don't care how pristine you may be in your thought process. Remember, let him that thinketh he stand take heed lest he fall. Reject an arrogant spirit. And then thirdly, recognize the danger of conversation. This is happening more and more. Every time we talk to somebody, well, we could just talk. Usually it's not even a sexual thing that begins. It's just, well, she listened to me. She cared about what was going on. I could talk. A reminder to all marital couples, we need to talk more. What's going on right now is we got chat rooms on the internet. We got all kinds of infidelity going on because people are talking to one another on the internet. Now, I'm not saying that every internet relationship is bad, but it's bad if you already have a relationship. Somebody said, well, I'm not sure I'm married to the right woman. My friend, if you're married, you're married to the right woman. Amen. Chat rooms, just the very thought of it. People getting together in the quietness of their study or at work or wherever, developing relationships through conversation. Did you notice when we were going through these passages how much was said about words? In case you didn't, let me just run them by you real quickly. Proverbs 2:16, to deliver you from the immoral woman, from the seductress who flatters with their words. 5:3, for the lips of an immoral woman drip honey and her mouth is smoother than oil. Proverbs 6:24, to keep you from the evil woman, from the flattering tongue of a seductress. Proverbs 7:21, with her enticing speech she caused him to yield. With her flattering lips she seduced him. Just be careful about conversations. There is a line in a conversation between a man and a woman who are not married to each other and are married to somebody else. There's a line in conversation over which you should not cross. When you start discussing personal, intimate things with people who are not your own spouse, you have entered into the danger zone, and it's just a matter of time before all of the things that we've talked about already become personally known to you. Watch out for your conversations. I never saw that before. But it's so true. Then run away from temptation. I've said this so often in various sermons that come close to this subject that I'm almost embarrassed to say it again. But notice what it says in Proverbs 5:8. Remove your way far from her and do not go near the door of her house. Get out of there, man. Get out of there. I often said the best equipment for maintaining moral purity is the best pair of Adidas you can buy. Joseph ran away. Remember that? Joseph was caught and he ran away. And it says in the Word of God that we're to flee this. Do not let your heart turn aside to her ways. Do not even stray into her paths. 1 Corinthians 6:18 says, flee sexual immorality. 2 Timothy 2:22 says, flee youthful lusts. Run from it. I don't have to interpret that. You're in a situation at work where this kind of thing is happening and you're getting kind of drawn into a relationship, ask for a transfer. If you have the power, ask for their transfer. But don't allow yourself to stay in an environment where you are constantly exposed to the same temptation which you are currently not doing well with. Realize the fulfillment of your marriage relationship. It's not only what you do out there, it's what you do at home as well. Now, turn with me. You're not going to believe this is in the Bible, but it is. Let me read, beginning in the 5th chapter, beginning at the 15th verse. Are you ready? Drink water from your own cistern, running water from your own well. Should your fountains be dispersed abroad, streams of water in the streets, let them be only your own and not for strangers with you. Let your fountain be blessed and rejoice with the wife of your youth as a loving deer and a graceful doe. Let her breast satisfy you at all times and always be enraptured with her love. For why should you, my son, be enraptured by an immoral woman and be embraced in the arms of a seductress? You say, that's almost erotic language to be reading in church. It's in the Bible. And what it says is, there isn't anything wrong with sexuality. There's not anything wrong with it. God created it. It's to be enjoyed within the boundary of marriage between one man and one woman who covenanted themselves together for life. And the Bible says in the book of Hebrews that God honors this, that marriage is an honorable thing among all and the bed undefiled, but fornicators and adulterers God will judge. God teaches us that the best defense is a good offense, right? And when you allow God to work in your own marriage relationship so that it's strong, makes it even more difficult for the tempter to come and lure you away and do something that will destroy your life. Finally, resolve to guard your heart. Proverbs 6:25 says, do not lust after her beauty in your heart, nor let her allure you with her eyelids. The Word of God is such a loving letter. It may sound as if it's harsh when we speak of it in terms like this, but God loves us so much, He wants the best for us. And the best for us does not lie in illicit relationships and in moral conduct. My friend, the best is in a relationship according to God's Word. I have a friend by the name of Richard Furman, who is a doctor in Boone, North Carolina. He is a thoracic surgeon and a wonderful Christian. And we were talking about losing our parents. He told me about his dad, who died when he was 73. And he said, David, one thing I will never forget is that after my dad died, we as children gathered around and were talking to my mom about my dad and their relationship and their marriage. And we got to talking about their wedding. And mom said that when they got married, they didn't have any money for a honeymoon. So they spent their honeymoon in her parents' home, up in the second story of their home. And one of the kids said, Mom, how long did the honeymoon last? She said, it ended yesterday. That's what I want. Isn't that what you want? Isn't that where the joy of life is? Isn't that where godliness is reflected in homes? It ended yesterday. May it be so for us. And let me say this to you. Wherever you are in this process, maybe you have blown it. Maybe there's some scars on your heart. I want to tell you that God will forgive you. And He wants you now to take what's left of your life and make the best of it for His honor and glory. You can't go back and undo what's done. But you can go forward. You can go forward with the principles of God's word and live your life according to his principles of purity. May God grant that you will do it. And in the process, may you find a way to cultivate a higher love, a love for the Lord Jesus that will be so great that you would never want to do anything to hurt him because he's done so much for you.
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Hello, it's Graham with you as well. Right now, I want to say a special hello to our Vision listeners in Lithgow in the central west of New South Wales. Thanks so much for stopping down and spending part of your Sunday with us, and as well being a part of the Vision family. Still to come for you this evening, got Ryan Stevenson, also Sanctus Real, but right now, Love and the Outcome here on Vision.

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0: Understanding the Book of Acts, Part 2, that's chapters 13 to 28, a verse-by-verse audio commentary, which is part of our larger Understanding the Bible series. And here we have the Apostle Paul on a missionary journey to a place called Ephesus. It's on the western coast of Asia Minor, pretty much in the center of the western coast. A great city, even today, as an archaeological site, it is unsurpassed within the whole country of Turkey. It's the most popular site of all. And here, Paul labors for 2 years. And what you're going to see is that his labor takes the form of a familiar pattern. It says in verse 8 of Acts 19, "And he went into the synagogue and spake boldly for the space of 3 months, disputing and persuading the things concerning the kingdom of God." So that was the pattern. He first of all went into the synagogue, as was his custom, and there he would share about the good news of Christ and of the gospel of salvation. He would do it using the Old Testament prophets. He would also do it in another way, and that is with signs and wonders. The Holy Spirit anointed the early church to do the work of the ministry just as Jesus did, preaching in the synagogues or in the houses of worship and praying for people's needs, and that the power of God would be a great demonstration to the veracity of this gospel. So that is what he did in Ephesus. Went to the synagogues, but when some refused to believe, they were hardened. There was a form of blindness upon them. And furthermore, they didn't just stop there. They not only wouldn't believe, but they blasphemed. They insulted the wonderful name of Jesus. So Paul decides to leave them behind and go to a new location, to the school of one Tyrannus. And then he continues there in Ephesus for what they call the space of 2 years. And with that space of 2 years, so many wonderful things occurred. In fact, it was, how can we call it, like a revival happening in Ephesus. And can we say that Paul didn't just have his normal miracles, laying hands on the sick or using spiritual gifts, prophesying, casting out devils. It says that he actually did exceptional or unusual signs and wonders, to the point that Paul didn't even come to the location. It was just, as it were, napkins or part of his garment that was taken from him, put on the sick people, and just the fact that it was Paul's garment, they were made completely whole. And I might want to just add here, we don't believe in things that would be called magic. We don't believe there was any power in Paul's handkerchiefs or scarves or whatever else. What these things are is they're just a tangible point of contact. When people see a point of contact and they touch the point of contact, then the healing virtue and anointing flows. It's like lifting your hands to heaven in worship. Sure, you're not going to touch heaven simply by lifting your hands. Heaven's pretty high. You're not going to get near those clouds anytime soon. But by reaching out, especially if there's something tangible, and having that point of contact, what will happen is that you're going to see the miracles of God flow. And so this is the beginning of the great ministry in Ephesus and of a great church that lasted for centuries.
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0: Phil Wickham and Crowder here on Vision across the country. Hello, it's Graham with you. And on the way next, we've got this week's episode of Facing the Canon. And on the program, Jay John will be catching up and chatting with one of our favourites, Colin Buchanan. Together on the program this evening, they'll be talking about how Colin began writing songs for children, the importance of building strong foundations in Jesus, and the joy of advancing God's kingdom. All that, and of course, much more. Tonight with Jay John on Facing the Canon, it's next here on Vision.
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6: 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Together, they talk about how Colin began writing songs for children and the importance of building strong foundations in Jesus, all with the joy of advancing God's kingdom. 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
8: Colin, welcome to Facing the Canon.
7: Jay John, it is a delight for a Buchanan to face the canon.
8: Well, our grandson, Boaz, who's two, I can honestly say to you, Colin, he's your number one fan.
7: Well, there are few things more delightful or heartfelt than the love of a two-year-old. So I do not take that lightly. That's a wonderful thing, a great privilege.
8: It is, Colin, heartwarming, isn't it? In fact, his mother sent us a video this morning of him in the garden just running around with a stick but singing one of your songs.
7: Well, that is very special. And really, you pray that the word will find its way into the fabric of life, and that's where songs and sermons and reflections and books, and you know, that's the best place for them to start, aren't they? Out of the word bubbling into life. But that's a beautiful picture of in the way as you sit and as you stand. And So that says something about the nature of that little family as well, and their spiritual heritage as well, which is very precious to just let the truths of God find their way into two-year-old lives as they play with sticks. That's lovely.
8: That's it. It truly is. Okay, now, you're an Australian, you live in Sydney, but you were born in Dublin.
7: No one must know.
8: No, you didn't leave. Were you age six before you left Dublin for Australia?
7: Well, I turned six with the chicken pox 2 weeks after arriving in Melbourne with my family. So I was nearly six, and it was April of 1970.
8: Now, am I correct that your father worked at the paper mill? The Catholics bought the paper mill and basically got rid of all the Protestant employees. And so your father lost his job. And is that a true story?
7: It is a true story. And in fact, he had the double whammy of being an Englishman. So, and in the Republic of Ireland, an English Protestant manager is not high on the list of keepers when you buy a paper mill. And it's really interesting because I've been having a little bit of a go at writing some memoirs, which are as much for probably me and the family as anyone, and just see what happens. But it's a lovely just pause for reflection. And I called the first chapter something like Indelibly Happy, because my life in Dublin, it was just such a, I look back as an adult and it was just a very secure, happy time, a place. I had a sense of place, a sense of belonging in my family. We were part of a church there. And although my reflection is that it wasn't, I didn't sort of have a personal sort of faith experience with the church, I definitely was, you know, it was part of my identity as a child. And it's just interesting that during this time of intense happiness and imagination and play and belonging, my dad is losing, you know, is losing his job and thinking, oh my goodness, what do we do now with this family of four? Where do we go? And, what do we do? And so he's searching the globe for a job, quite literally.
8: But your mother,

0: still is now in the Republic of Ireland. So they had a very Anglo-leaning, you know, Protestant community and mindset. So Dad, in his old age and in his twilight years, said, "I don't know how we did it." And I look back and I think, wow, it's amazing my parents did that, because I'm even amazed at what we did as parents
1: sure.
0: with four kids. And I sort of look back at that sometimes and think, how did we do that? But, yeah, God is good, and I'm very grateful for that part of my story.
1: And then you settled in Sydney. You were at a church. You were joined this kind of navigator group. And was that when you personally made your own commitment to Christ?
0: Well, it was. I was part of a church. My family have always been church attenders. And at age seven, I wonder if you're old enough to remember the flannel graphs, J.
1: Oh,
0: John.
1: Yes, of course
0: The felt pictures, and they the little sandpaper?
1: Yes.
0: Pictures that would stick on, and there was a picture of the heart and Jesus knocking on the heart. And this was a talk given when I was 7 years old in church, the Sunday school anniversary or the like. And the question was, Jesus is knocking at the door of your heart. Will you open it? And like I said, my experience in Ireland was, and my parents, faith was not so much faith, but morality. It was part of it, being part of a church and being moral. But that attracted me. I thought, if Jesus is knocking, I want to let him in. And so that was a little, very simple decision of a seven-year-old that I made, that I wanted Jesus to be in my heart, in my life. And the time that you mentioned, when I was a young teenager, we had a Sunday school teacher who just put out the building blocks of the gospel as we'd understand it.
1: Yes.
0: You know, sin and separation from God and the gift of Jesus, God's holiness, you know, heaven and hell. And I remember thinking, this is chocolate. I mean, I already believed, but when he said, faith through no works of your own will bring you to a relationship with God and eternal life and forgiveness for the things that have separated you from God, I just genuinely thought, you would be mad. This is chocolate. Yeah. And so I was very grateful for that personal encounter with the gospel at, you know, at a very young age.
1: But what's amazing, Colin, is that you're a children's worship leader, you're a country singer, you are a Christian singer, but when you were at music classes at school, you got sent out of the class. So what was going on there?
0: Well, look, it does speak to I've always struggled. In fact, today I typed the same word, I think, four or five times. I had to type it, and I swapped letters around as I was going, and I nearly thought, I should search this. No, I won't. I'm fine. I'm 62. I am what I am, as Popeye used to say. But I couldn't decode black dots on the page. I found that very mathematical, and I was not drawn to maths, and I found that part of music very inaccessible to me. So I did what I did best in music, which was find things that were more interesting to me to do. And the teacher couldn't take it. Finally, she in my elective music class, she cast me out, and as she left, she had a finger pointing towards me, and she said, "I don't know what will become of you, Colin Buchanan." And she had every right to say that. I don't look back and with any scorn, yeah. But I do relish the irony that I've had a career
1: in music.
0: I was sort of sent for.
1: Did you ever send her some of your albums?
0: Would that be a gesture, a generous gesture, or
1: yes,
0: a,
1: you know, yes, and just

0: say, whatever it was that you said to me when I was in your class, it worked.
1: It worked. Yeah, that's right. Look, I do look back at that teacher, and I do remember she loved music.
0: Yes.
1: I do remember that. And I think that's, and there's something in that, you know, for a lot of people who teach, it's like, you know, we were talking just before we came on air about how preaching works, and your perceptions are not always what lands with people. And that might sound like a negative, but sometimes it's more positive than you realize as well.
0: Absolutely, yeah.
1: So she, she loved music, and that's a nice reflection as I tell the story. That was never in any doubt in my mind.
0: Now, you met and married Robin, and the two of you then joined this community, Christian community called Cornerstone. Tell us about that community and what you did.
1: We met at church, and we were very active in our youth group, and we got engaged and were married, and we'd been married for 18 months when we decided that our suburban Sydney sort of experience of the kingdom of God was something that we'd love to see broadened. And we'd had a great heritage. We're very grateful for the church that we grew up in, and I continue to be very grateful for the spiritual legacy and the theological, biblical legacy that has had in our lives. But Cornerstone, it was a Presbyterian church. Cornerstone was a probably a little unfair to call that a ragtag bunch, but it was a ramshackle gathering of caravans and sheds and an old fruit packing shed out the back of Bourke, which is in outback New South Wales. And the late Laurie McIntosh, he died last year, was a man captured by the kingdom. And he used to teach youth camps, and would be frustrated to see what looked like great strides ahead spiritually for young people, and he'd spend a day or a couple of days or a week with them, and then he'd see them in a year's time and see that really they hadn't kept their fervor. And he thought, wow, if I could just keep them for let's say a year or two, we could really build in something. So we went out there and were captured by a slogan on the back of the bus. There were other things, but it said, "Let your natural life be spiritual and your spiritual life be natural." And although that's not a biblical phrase, and it could be commandeered by many different worldviews, it was a very compelling thought that following Jesus was something that we wanted to do naturally and to have that integrated into the entirety of our lives. So much to the consternation of our parents, who thought we really should be building a sensible base for our marriage, we went and lived in a caravan. And it was an exercise in seeking first the kingdom of God. That was very much the challenge that Laurie put to me, and it was the challenge that I felt it was time to meet in attending Cornerstone. And I'm very grateful that Robin shared that, and she was not a natural adventurer, red dirt, and she was very much a city girl, and so, you know, the red dirt and the sort of messiness of outback Bourke was a challenge. But we really are very grateful for the legacy of that. Unexpectedly, I thought I would go out there, do a bit of teaching, chop a few weeds out of the cotton crop, bit of farm work, study, and we'd come back to Sydney and I'd teach. And but I found that with guitar in hand, there was so much inspiration in where I was. So part of the story, I suppose, is, you know, you think God in the scriptures does business in the wilderness with people. And it wasn't a spiritual wilderness, but it was a literal wilderness, and it does put you in your place. You've traveled in,
0: yes,
1: when you get out of the cities in Australia, and the scale of the skies and the magnitude of it all has this strangely, by being made small, something becomes larger in you for yes. being put in your place. And that certainly happened. But I found myself writing songs about that, and it's songs about the bigness of it and songs about the smallness of the stories that people were sharing with me and the people I was meeting. And that was an unlikely path into a music career. And I didn't know that would that I had no plans on that, no design for that. And the Lord opened the doors.
0: The Lord opened the doors. I often say, Colin, that sometimes what appears to be a step back is a bit like a bow and an arrow. You have to pull the arrow back for it to go further yes. forward. And maybe now when you look back and you think, oh, that season I was being pulled back and the arrowhead was being sharpened so that I could go further forward. And I often think yeah. that in my own life. And but how? Tell us, how did you start writing children's songs?
1: Well, that actually predated our yes. time in Burke, because I was teaching. I liken teacher training in Sunday school, in the system that we grew up in Sydney, was a little like the log flume rides, where they take you up and you don't sort of realize you're up, and then suddenly you're at the top and you've got to go whoosh down. And the teacher training was like, I've gone right through Sunday school and suddenly they expect me to teach Sunday school. And that's sort of where I found myself. And a few people jump out before they get captured. But I found myself in a little group of people teaching, learning how to teach Sunday school unwittingly. And but thankfully, it was a really good group of people. And in fact, the foundations that they gave me in that little group of the centrality of God's word and the fact that we're not there to simply sort of share moralisms, that faith in children is real faith, that we ought to distill God's word, not dilute it, and take as much care with the teaching of God's word in any place to anyone as we would in any other place to anyone else, regardless of age or size or background. And those foundations were really critical to me. And I happened to have learned the guitar around that same time, and we had memory verses to learn and songs to sing, many of the old bangers. And so the guitar was a very useful prop. Look, to this day, I'm not a great guitar player, but it's a key to creativity,
0: yes.
1: And I love it for that. And I think music generally, I get a great deal from music, but I know a big part of it is that it's been a means of being creative. And
0: yes.
1: when there was a compulsion to share truth with children, I could see when a song was catchy, but we'd sit in our little group of and say, that song is catchy, but it doesn't have much to say, really, about who God is, what his word says. I'm not sure it's going to serve, those truths will serve them well. And then we'd sing another song, the great example would be Jesus Loves Me.
0: That's yes.
1: A simple song that little children can sing. Jesus loves me, this I know, for the Bible tells me so. I mean, yes, Jesus loves me. That's a song that you can sing from the cradle to the grave. And it's remarkable. And so I suppose that setting that culture of are we creating an experience for the children? Are we teaching them what we should, something that will stay with them right into their, in the realness of their childhood, because all the fears and all the worries and all the joys, there's nothing in the scriptures to suggest that those are outside the interest and the domain of God's care and love, but quite the opposite. Jesus says, let the children come. So they can be discipled, and they ought to be. But then as disciples, they step into life. And if little germs of musical of truth that's been lodged by music can stay in their hearts and lives, then I think that was a very compelling thought.
0: Absolutely.
1: And, so right the way through, I was writing songs.
0: I love that phrase I heard you use, Colin, about you liked writing children's songs with longer sleeves. Yes. Go on. Yeah. Just explain that.
1: Well, as someone who had a mother who was a keen knitter, you know, I'd be measured up as she knitted jumpers and so forth. But it was not uncommon for the sleeves to hang a little over the arms. And I feel that in writing songs for children, that I'm happy for the sleeves, as it were, of the lyrics of the truths to hang over their arms, that children may not fully appreciate what it is that's lodged itself in their minds, but they will come to appreciate that, or by God's grace.
0: Of course. Well, I love that, Colin, about you. I love the fact that, you know, in many ways, you're a Bible teacher through songs, and you've taught a generation of children and sowed that seed into their hearts and into their minds. Colin, what advice would you give those that are emerging, you know, the next generation of creatives? As you look back in your own life and ministry, what advice would you give them?
1: Don't listen to anything I tell you. No, it is a little bit like, you know, where they say someone volunteer and the five people step back and the one's left sort of realizing he's been volunteered.
0: Yes.
1: And I think, you know, I think, well, who am I to offer advice? And I think, well, I'm 62. So in a sense, it's like, well, you can take or leave, but that's a lot of experience, and you don't get much more before you start to dwindle in your capacities one way or another. And so what would be my advice? I'm just really grateful for the foundation that was laid in my life in my teen years. I mean, and before that, it was just simple faith, being directed to Jesus, seeing Jesus as home base in life is just a wonderful thing. Life is complex and has just myriad opportunities and relationships, challenges, and just having Jesus as the home base and in a creative life, it's not hard to see the lure of creativity. It's one of God's great common graces, and music and the arts are engrossing, and they capture people's hearts and lives and greatly enrich them and consume them, and yet they are a gift of God to enhance our understanding of who he is as the greater joy.
0: Colin, absolutely wonderful just to talk to you. We pray God's continued blessing upon your life and your family, and keep on writing and keep on strumming. Thank you, Colin, for joining us on Facing the Canon.
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Justin Michael. And did you? Don't worry, here on Vision across the country. Hello, it's Graham with you. Hope you've had a great weekend over the last couple of days. I want to as well right now say a special hello to our Vision listeners in far north Queensland in Cairns, listening this evening through 87.6 FM. Great to have you with us, and as well, part of the Vision family. Now on the way for you shortly, coming up, got Mercy Me, Austin French. Right now though, Leanna Crawford, and Thank God, here on Vision.

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And Rise and Shine with Fel and Andy back to wake us up tomorrow morning for a Monday. 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

0: It's John Reddick here on Vision Across the Country. Hello, it's Graham with you. Thanks so much for stopping down and spending part of your Sunday with us. Now, up next, we've got this week's episode of In Touch with Dr. Charles Stanley, and this evening, looking at how God gets our attention. Before God can convey his will to us, he often has to redirect our focus, and we can find out how he does that next here on Vision.
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4: 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And his Spirit searches out everything and shows us even God's deep secrets." 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
6: One of the key ways, and I believe one of the simplest ways that God uses to get your attention and mine to listen to him, is to get us restless. 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You can't put your finger on it. You don't know exactly what's going on, but there's a restlessness in your heart. When that restlessness comes, my friend, the wise thing to do is to stop and give the Lord a little time to say, "Lord, are you trying to get my attention about something? Are you trying to say something to me?"
7: Most believers know that God guides us, but do you expect him to give you direction? 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Welcome to In Touch, the teaching ministry of Dr. Charles Stanley. Today, we continue our Listening to God series with a reminder that God often has to retune our spiritual ears so we notice him speaking to our hearts. 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
6: When you're talking with someone and you're talking to them about something very important about their life that relates to them, you expect them to give you their undivided attention. Whenever God speaks to you and me, he always speaks to us about something extremely important. It always relates to us, and God deserves our undivided attention. When you and I are walking in the Spirit, we are walking with our spiritual antennas alert to God, and we can hear what he's saying. And the normal Christian life is to live alert to and listening to the voice of God in whichever form or fashion he may choose to speak to us. We said there were nine different ways that God spoke to people in the Old and New Testament. He speaks to people today primarily in one of four ways. He speaks through his word, by his Holy Spirit to our spirit, through someone else, or through the circumstances in our life. We said that his objective is that you and I might comprehend the truth, that we might be conformed to the truth, and we might communicate that truth to others. What I want to talk about today is this. How does God get our attention when he wants to speak to us? The natural, normal way should be that all God has to do is simply speak in one of those four ways to us, and we will hear him because their antennas, spiritual antennas, are available to listen and to hear God. And if you've been a Christian long enough, you know that when you're walking in the Spirit, you can be about your business or about your family, whatever it might be, and God say something to you, you pick up on it right now and know exactly what to do. But since we don't always live that kind of life, God uses one of several ways of getting our attention. I want to list these ways that God gets our attention, and I want to say to you fathers and mothers, listen to me. If you will take notes and teach them to your children, for goodness sake, Pass on the truths to your children. You will teach them and so ground them, you can eliminate a whole lot of things that are unnecessary if they know the truth very early in life. So I want to encourage you to get a pencil and piece of paper. I'm going to give you 10 of them. 10 ways that God gets our attention so you don't have time to do anything but listen real quickly. The first one is this, a restless spirit. In Esther, for example, in the 6th chapter, here's a beautiful example of what I'm talking about. The day of the morning this event happened, or the night, one of the most important decisions ever made for the nation of Israel was going to be made. On this particular night, King Ahasuerus could not sleep. And the 6th chapter of Esther says that during the night he couldn't sleep, so he gave an order to bring the book of the records, the chronicles, and they were read before the king. When they read them, they read of an incident that had happened some time before where a man by the name of Mordecai, Esther's uncle, Mordecai had saved the king's life by reporting that he'd overheard a conversation of two men who were going to kill the king. So now the next day, Esther, the king, and Haman, who hated Mordecai, were going to have a banquet together. And Haman had already tricked the king into making a petition sent out all among the people that said this. The king's provinces were sent this inscription, to destroy, to kill, and to annihilate all the Jews, both young and old, women and children, in one day. And so, as a result of that, Esther, who had now become favorable to the king, and Haman were going to meet. The next day, Haman was going to be able to execute the command given by the king. That night, God gave him a restless spirit. He read in the book, this man Mordecai, whom Haman wanted to destroy and all the Jews with him, Mordecai had saved his life. Giving him a restless spirit, getting the king's attention, getting him into the chronicles, saved the whole nation of Israel, put Haman on the gallows which he had made and prepared for Mordecai. One of the key ways, and I believe one of the simplest ways that God uses to get your attention and mine to listen to him is to get us restless. You're going about your vocation, your church life, your home life, your everyday life, and there's this restlessness that begins to brew within your own spirit. You can't put your finger on it. You don't know why it's there. You can't identify it. You don't know exactly what's going on, but there's a restlessness in your heart. When that restlessness comes, my friend, the wise thing to do is to stop and give the Lord a little time to say, Lord, are you trying to get my attention about something? Are you trying to say something to me? I can look back and read in my diary that every single time God has moved me from one pastor to the other, for several months I would become very restless. No given reason, but just get me to seek in the Lord to see what he was saying, so when the time came, I would know that God was in the process of saying something. So friend, when you get restless, don't run to someone else. Just stop and ask, Lord, are you trying to get my attention? Are you trying to say something to me that at this point in my activities, I have not been able to hear you? A restless spirit awakened the king, King Ahasuerus, and saved the whole nation of Israel, as he says, from annihilation. The second way, or a second way that God uses to get our attention, is speaking to us a word spoken through someone else. For example, if you'll turn to 1 Samuel and you'll recall that young Samuel as a child was given to the hand of Eli, who was the priest, and as he raised him up to be a servant of God, because you remember that his mother promised him to the Lord, raised him up to be a servant of God, that one night the Lord spoke to him. He said, Samuel. And so Samuel thought that Eli, the priest, was calling him. And you'll recall that he went to see Eli and he said, did you call me? And he said, no. And so after a couple of times, Eli said to him, now the next time you hear this voice, Samuel, here's what you are to say. You are to say, speak, Lord, for thy servant is listening. God used Eli to direct young Samuel to understand that God the Father was trying to get his attention. Being young as he was, and he did not know the Lord as Eli knew him, the way that God got Samuel's attention was through a word of encouragement, a word of direction through Eli. I can remember one occasion when I was in the process of making a decision. One of my friends in this fellowship came to me one day. He said, God told me this morning in prayer to tell you, he called me early in the morning, to tell you to spend tomorrow in fasting and praying before you make that decision. Well, first of all, he didn't even know I was making a decision. He says, God awakened me this morning and told me to call you and tell you to fast and pray. The next morning, that's exactly what I did. I got up, I fasted and prayed that day before the day was out. The Lord had given me very clear direction that it was absolutely, totally opposite from where I was headed. God used him to speak to my heart to say, God's trying to get your attention before you make that decision. You seek the mind of God in a fresh new way through fasting and praying. Friend, listen to me. That's why you and I must learn to listen with an open heart to the voice of God as he speaks through other people. Sometimes God will get your attention through a word of caution through someone else. If you're proud and egotistical and you can't take any direction

some of them are not quite as pleasant as this one, is found in Romans chapter 2 and verse 4. And one of the ways that God gets our attention is through blessing us in a most unusual way. Here Paul is talking about how God brings people to repentance. And you see, it isn't always with some great word of judgment, but listen, if you will, in verse 4. Do you think lightly of the riches of his kindness and forbearance and patience, not knowing that the kindness or the goodness of God is for the purpose of leading you to repentance? Sometimes one of the ways that God chooses to get our attention is to bless us unusually. It may be a spiritual blessing. It may be financial. It may be something in your home. It may be something in your vocation. But God, it just seems, heaps the blessing upon you. Now, the reason God can't use that method for everybody is because some people who already are heading in their own way, independent, a little independent streak within them, not dependent upon God, if God heaped more blessing on them, they'd get more independent and more self-centered and more self-seeking, and they would totally ignore God. That kind of person, God has to use some other method. But one of the ways he gets our attention is to bless us. And you see, what we have to remember is this, that in every single one of these methods by which God gets our attention, behind every single one of them, no exception, is that God is expressing love. God sees your future. God sees your present. He sees the plan that he's laid for you. He sees your plan. He sees them on a collision course. When God sees you on a collision course with his plan, out of an expression of his love, he's going to do something to get your attention, to stop you, to get you to looking to him, to think and to believe and to listen in order to save you from ultimate ruin. Is that not exactly what you would do to your children? If you saw your son or your daughter heading in the wrong direction, I mean, they were moving fast in that direction. Wouldn't you do something as an act of love to get their attention, to stop them, to listen to you, to give them a word of wisdom, to protect them from ruining and wrecking their life? That is exactly what God does. So as we go through these 10, remember this, that every single one of them is the result of a loving God who knows the future as well as the present and knows your past perfectly, knows the future perfectly, and he only seeks to get our attention in order to protect us and bless us to the maximum when we're willing to listen and to yield to his direction for our life. So, I certainly hope that that is God's favorite way of getting your sense of attention, and that is by blessing you. A fourth one is not so pleasant, and that is found in 2 Samuel chapter 12. And you'll recall at this given time that David, having become the king, having conquered nation after nation, rather young to be the king of Israel, fell into an immoral situation with Bathsheba. She's born a child now. Nathan's pointed it out to him that he has sinned against God. But God gets his attention in a way here that he gets oftentimes, he gets our attention. And that is, this fourth one is unanswered prayer. David indeed prayed that God would heal this child. But listen to what he says in verse 15. So Nathan went to his house. Then the Lord struck the child that Uriah's widow bore to David so that he was very sick. Now listen, one of the reasons God does not answer prayer, and there are many reasons God doesn't answer a prayer. One of the reasons is sin. Another reason is that God oftentimes, listen to me now, he does not answer our prayer to get our attention. Listen, the prayer we are praying may be the will of God. It may be exactly what God wants to do. But because God's trying to get our attention in another area of our life that we're not even aware of, maybe something going on that we're not even conscious of, or maybe a sense of direction, and we don't even realize we're heading in the wrong direction, in order to get our attention and to stop us, God closes the doors of heaven, refuses to answer our prayer, to force us to reevaluate our life, why he's not doing it, reexamine ourselves, and in the process of a reexamination, God may say, here's the reason I haven't answered your prayer, because over here, here's an area you need to deal with, and you've not dealt with it. When you deal with that, what you're praying is my will, but I cannot answer this prayer until you have dealt with that in your life. So what does he do? He refuses to answer our prayer, and he gets our attention. Now, my friend, listen, how you and I respond to God's attention getting is very, very, very important. Because if I say, well, must not have been God's will. Listen to me. There are times when God will not answer your prayer when it is his will to give you exactly what you're asking. But if he knows you're not ready for it, can't handle it, something's wrong over here, knows that if

0: answers your prayer, you're going to get off base, further off base. God's not going to answer it. Now listen, you can manipulate and finagle, and Satan will help you get Satan will help you get an answer to everything you want that is outside the will of God, because he knows that the pleasure today means trouble for tomorrow. So one of the reasons and one of the ways that God gets our attention is he just closes the door. So don't chalk it off just because the prayer answer does not come. It's not the will of God. It may not be, and he'll show you that if it's not. But it may be that he's simply trying to get your attention in some other area of your life. All right, Numbers chapter 14 gives us another reason, and that is disappointment. In the 14th chapter of Numbers, you'll recall the nation of Israel now. They have come out of Egyptian bondage, down to Sinai, up to the promised land. And now all they have to do is to take it. And you'll recall that they sent 12 spies into the promised land. They came back and they had a report. The committee reported 10-2 against possessing what God had already given to them and promised to provide to them in battle. So the people decided they weren't going to do what God says. And so the 26th verse of this passage says, "And the Lord spoke to Moses and Aaron, saying," and the next verses all the way down to 30 through verse 35 is God's judgment upon the nation of Israel because of their unbelief and unwillingness to possess what God had provided for them. So then God, through Moses, tells the people what's going to happen. Well, verse 40 says, "In the morning, however, they rose up early, went to the ridge of the hill country, saying, 'Here we are. We've indeed sinned, but we will go up now to the place which the Lord has promised.'" He says, "Oh, no, you won't." He says, "Don't go, because if you go, you're going to be defeated. It's too late. It's too late." Listen, you're talking about getting their attention. Listen, these folks had come out of Egyptian bondage. They had on their backs the stripes of the taskmasters of Egypt. They could still smell the same old food they'd been eating for years and years. 400 years, their families and their ancestors had been in Egyptian bondage. And here they were standing on the threshold of a land flowing with milk and honey, which God had promised them. And in unbelief, they believed the report of 10 verses to 2 who believed in God. And God said, "No, it's all over." And the tremendous sense of letdown and mourning and crying and weeping and disappointment. But it was too late. But God got their attention, and he was able to show them that their unbelief would cost every single adult. Every single adult would die wandering around in the same old wilderness that was most like Egypt. Sometimes the greatest disappointments in life, listen, are God's attention getters. Friend, God knows exactly what it takes to get our attention. And disappointment is a very effective way of causing us to back off and cry out, my God, what are you saying?" Listen, the wise response in each one of these is always the same. The wise response is an immediate saying, "Lord, what are you saying to me? In this given situation, whatever it is, Lord, what are you saying to me?" And friend, listen, God, if he's trying to get your attention, he will use that. He will use that as a loving time to refresh and renew and redirect if necessary, or to give you the answer to what he's trying to get your attention about. Then, for example, what about those unusual circumstances that happened? Look, if you will, in Exodus chapter 3. And this is the example and the story of Moses. Moses was a strong-willed man, and he had to be broken. Listen how God got his attention. Verse 1, chapter 3 of Exodus. "Now Moses was pasturing the flock of Jethro, his father-in-law, the priest of Midian. He led the flock to the west side of the wilderness and came to Horeb, the mountain of God." Now watch this. "And the angel of the Lord appeared to him in a blazing fire from the midst of a bush. And he looked, and behold, the bush was burning with fire, yet the bush was not consumed." Now listen, he'd seen lots of fires, lots of bushes burning, but he had never seen a bush that burned and burned and burned, but was not burned up, not consumed. Now watch this. So Moses said, "I must turn aside now and see this marvelous sight while the bush is not burned up." When the Lord saw that he turned aside to look, God called to him from the midst of the bush and said, "Moses, Moses." And he said, "Here I am." Out of a situation unlike anything he'd ever experienced before, God got his attention. He had never seen anything like that. Something so unusual, he had to stop and ask. Then God spoke to him. What you and I must do is to learn to live and listen, look for the presence of God in every circumstance of life. Now listen to me. You hear people who are looking for demons behind every bush. Forget it. A child of God walking in the Spirit is to look for the handiwork, the footprint, and the handprint of Almighty God in every single situation of life. If God is sovereign and you and I are His kept children, there's no such thing as an accident in the life of a child of God.
1: 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Today's moment with Charles Stanley is just ahead.
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1: 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Is it your heart's desire to follow God's plan? With encouragement for believers, here's a moment with Charles Stanley.
0: It is the very character of God that He would give us very clear guidance in every decision we make. Because think about this. He created us as His own. He created us to fulfill a purpose for our lives and for His will and purpose in the whole world. And so therefore, if He has a will for your life, He has something He wants you to do or a decision He wants you to make. Since it is His will that you and I obey Him and please Him, then it is His responsibility to show us what to do. So it is the very character of God. He would not say, report for duty, and then not tell you anything. He would not say, I have a will for your life. I have a plan for your life. Here's what I want to do. I'm not going to tell you what it is. You just guess. There's no way under heaven that you and I would ever be able to figure out and guess God's plan and will for our life, whether it is in a major decision or a minor decision. So, it is the character of God, as illustrated in the Scripture, and there's promise after promise that Almighty God is ready to give us godly guidance when you and I are wise enough to seek that guidance and to believe in our heart that He certainly will because He desires to do it. It's His nature, His character to do it.
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1: 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On the

0: Few of us have any sympathy or liking for spiders. We don't exactly leap for joy when we walk into a spider's web. Then again, nor does a spider. Think of all the skill and the time that went into constructing the web. It's a masterpiece of symmetry and efficiency, as well as being the means to secure a square meal or two. So when a blundering, oversized, two-legged insect like us stumbles into it and wrecks it, hours of work disappears in a second. Some of us can identify with a spider. All the effort we put into a project, a job, an assignment, a relationship, and all of it can go down the drain so very quickly. Sometime in our life, we're going to come face to face with the disappearing of a dream and the vanishing of a hope. At such times, we do well to cling to the God who can help us start again and who gives meaning to each one of our fragile masterpieces. I'm David Ray.
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0: Point of Grace here on Vision across the country. Good evening. Hello, it's Graham with you. On the way, got Meredith Andrews casting crowns, and we'll have our reading of the word for today. That's coming up next.
1: Every community has voices that inspire, encourage, and bring people together. 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As a Vision Ambassador, you'll carry His message beyond the airwaves, right into everyday conversations, neighbourhoods and hearts. 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
3: Consider the words of Jesus in Luke chapter 17, verse 21. He said, "The kingdom of God is within you." Now, in one sense, the kingdom of God is future, eternal, and heavenly. When Christ returns to set up his kingdom on earth, the prophecy in Revelation chapter 11, verse 15 will be fulfilled. It says, "The kingdoms of this world have become the kingdoms of our Lord and of his Christ, and he shall reign forever and ever." What a glorious day that'll be for all of God's redeemed children. But until then, Jesus said, "The kingdom of God is within you." That means that as a born-again believer living in this world, you're called to demonstrate what it means to live under the rule of the King of Kings and Lord of Lords. Winston Churchill famously quipped, "Democracy is the worst form of government, except for all those other forms that have been tried." All human government is flawed and ultimately designed to fail because it's made up of flawed human beings. So as citizens of the kingdom of God, we're called to be light that illuminates darkness and dispels ignorance, and salt that flavors, cleanses, heals, and enriches the lives of those that we come in contact with. We're called to practice the principles of God's kingdom in the marketplace of life. Whether you work in education, transportation, medicine, politics, agriculture, IT, sales, manufacturing, and so on, you're called to demonstrate the benefits of living under the rule of Christ and by the guidance of his indwelling Holy Spirit. The kingdoms of this world have become the kingdoms of our Lord. When Christ returns, that promise will be totally fulfilled. Until then, remember Jesus said, "Occupy until I come." Understanding the kingdom of God, that's Vision's word for today. That's the word for today.
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1: Vision.

0: David Leonard. And well done here on Vision across the country. Hello, it's Graham with you. Thanks as well for stopping down and spending part of your Sunday with us. On the way real soon, got Need to Breathe, Consumed by Fire and David Dunn. Next, it's the Lamplighter Theatre with part four of their story, Behind the Door. Now, this is a heartwarming story about a little man finding hope in the most difficult of places and finding warmth unlike anything he's ever experienced before. A hidden child, a wounded dog, and mysterious man, they set the stage for an audio adventure like no other. For those of us looking for encouragement in this pilgrim's path, or those who are still at the door knocking, waiting to come in, this is a story of God's great love, and it's coming up next here on Vision.
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6: In James chapter 1, verses 19 and 20, we hear, my dear brothers and sisters, be quick to listen, slow to speak, and slow to get angry. 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

0: Well, hello there. It's good to have you back. You're always welcome here at Lamplighter Theatre. On our last visit...
1: Abel? What's with you? You look like you've seen a ghost.
2: Over there, at the window. Where? He was just there.
3: Oh, you're seeing things.
4: Did you hear? The Master's getting married.
5: Married? I was certain he'd be a bachelor forever.
6: And now, my darling wife.
7: Yes, my darling husband.
6: We have a year to see the world before we settle back here at the manor.
3: It was just a year and a month and a week and a day since poor Master John died on the mountain.

0: can't wait to see Grandad. They have so many stories to tell him.
1: Indeed we do.
0: I'm sure he'll like my picture.
1: What picture?
0: The door.
1: Oh, yeah. Yeah, I forgot about that.
0: Papa, are you knocking?
1: I don't know. Are you?
0: Yes. I've been knocking since I heard about the door being Jesus. And I'm going to keep knocking until he lets me in. Do you think he'll open the door soon?
1: No telling. Your granddad might know how to get that door open.
0: I'll ask him.
2: Well, it sounds like a wonderful time.
0: But here's the best part. Look!
2: Ah, now what do we have here? Oh, now that's a fine picture.
0: A girl my age gave it to me.
2: Did she tell you who the door was?
0: Yes, Jesus.
2: That he is, lad. He's the door. And the shepherd who can let you in.
0: So I've been knocking morning, noon and night. But I don't know if the door has opened yet.
2: Well, from the sound of your story, I would say he opened that door several days ago.
0: How do you know?
2: Because the Lord always keeps his word. He says, ask and it shall be given to you, seek and you shall find, knock and the door will be opened unto you. Sounds like you've done all three.
0: So, I'm inside. I'm inside the door. Grandad, when I wake up in the morning, now everything's different. I can't wait to start the day.
2: I think it's because you are finally on the right side of the door, my boy.
0: To think I'm inside. I'm inside the door, yay!
2: I couldn't have been met with better news. Now we have to get your father to come inside with us.
1: The kitchen's swept, dishes are washed and put away. Anything else you need?
0: Yes, we need you to start knocking.
1: Knocking?
0: On the door, in my picture.
1: Maybe someday. There's simply too much to be done today. Getting baskets, for one. We're sold out, Ezra. Clean sold out.
2: Knocking on that door is more important, Abel. Seek ye the Lord while he may be found. Call upon him while he is near. Wait too long. You'll get farther and farther away.
1: I'll give it some thought. Do you mind watching Nemo for a bit while I take care of things?
2: Very well.
1: And I'll make dinner too. And bring it back. See you soon, Nemo.
0: Bye, Papa.

0: Now, Nemo, make sure you mind your manners and do what your teacher tells you. I'm sure you'll have a good day.
1: I will. Yeah. Are you nervous?
0: Maybe. Perhaps because this was the age I was when I had such a rough time at school.
1: Kids made fun of you?
0: Often.
1: I would never make fun of anyone, Papa.
0: I know you wouldn't, son.
1: And if someone made fun of me, I pay no mind to it. Grandad told me Jesus tells me who I am.
0: Well, that's good.
1: And besides, I have a dog waiting to protect me once school is dismissed. Right, Nemo?
0: I wish you'd call your dog something else.
1: I've tried. It's the only name we'll come to. And I've noticed you started saying my dog. He is mine now, isn't he?
0: I don't suppose we'll ever see that man again. That's fine by me.
1: But what about the ring we found?
0: Locked up safe, should he ever come for it.
1: Nemo, get over here. Nemo, stop sniffing around. He hardly even has a limp anymore, does he?
0: He's recovered well. Now, remember...
1: Mind the teacher, be respectful and have a good day.
0: Here's your lunch.
1: Thank you.
2: Oh, hello. I like your dog. Which one of you boys does it belong to?
1: He's mine.
2: Oh, you're not a boy.
1: This is my papa. Small body, but big heart.
2: Well, nice to meet you, sir. I'm Margaret. Margie for short.
0: Nice to meet you as well.
2: What's your dog's name?
1: Nemo, same as mine.
2: So you're Big Nemo and you have a Little Nemo. That's funny, but I like it.
1: I like it too.
2: See you in class. Bye.
1: See, Father? I'll be fine.
0: Yeah, you will.
1: Well, you're not today, Father.
0: Oh, Nemo.
1: I've never wanted anything so badly before.
0: Go on, or you'll be late.
1: Remember, knocking the door will be open unto you.

0: him in bushes and trees. And I even saw him the other day near the schoolhouse.
1: Near the schoolhouse?
0: Yes, we were on recess and I saw him on the other side of the road. It seemed like he was watching me. I ran as fast as I could to catch him, but then the schoolmaster called to me and made me stop.
1: Why were you trying to catch him?
0: I wanted to tell him we have his ring, but when I turned around, he was gone. Please don't tell Papa. The ghost or man frightens him.
1: Well, it's never good to hide the truth, even if it makes others afraid.
0: Why is that?
1: Well, concealing the truth only makes matters worse.
0: I'll tell Papa if you want me to. But I know he won't like it.
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7: Nemo saw the man again. Oh, we can't rid ourselves of the fella.
1: Who do you think this rapscallion is?
7: I haven't the foggiest idea. But you should have seen him, Ezra, when he came into the cart that night. As soon as he heard me say Nemo's name, he froze, stiff as a board. And then, sudden-like, he wanted to stay with us and even wanted to sleep in our wagon.
1: Keep watch.
7: Summer's almost here. It might be just the time for another trip to the moors. It'd be good to get away for a bit.
1: I'll miss you both, but adventure would be good for the lad.
7: Then it's settled. I'll make preparations in the morning.
0: Father, look at the deer.
7: I see.
0: Can I get down and walk with little Nemo?
7: No, I prefer you stay up here with me.
0: But I've been sitting here all day.
7: Yeah. Well, Mary does need a break, and we should eat lunch.
0: And icy wild strawberries.
7: Whoa, God. Now, get your dog and play for a bit, but stay close.
0: Yes, Papa.
7: Nemo! Nemo, lunch is ready! Nemo!
0: Papa, where's little Nemo?
7: Well, he was with you, wasn't he?
0: He was, but then you whistled for him and he ran off.
7: Oh, I never whistled.
0: I heard it.
7: Well, not from me.
0: Then who did?
7: Are you sure it wasn't the wind?
0: I'm sure.
7: Oh, I never heard it. My hearing's not the best. Let's go find that dog.
0: Nemo!
7: Nemo!
0: Little Nemo!
7: Nemo! Nemo!
0: Nemo!

0: Come here, boy. Come on, Nemo. Oh. Nemo, it's been hours.
1: We have to find him.
0: It's getting dark. We've checked with every house and farm around. No one's seen him.
1: But he couldn't have just disappeared.
0: You said that when he heard the whistling that he went running.
1: Yes, I thought he was running to you.
0: He must have run to someone else.
1: The grey-bearded man.
0: Oh, we don't know that. All we know is we can't find him and we need to move on.
1: Yes, Papa. Goodbye, little Nemo.

0: Basket seller, have you any for sale?
1: Whoa, a wee do, good sir.
0: Well, any basket chairs, tables?
1: Oh, plenty of both.
0: Excellent. Ah, me wife and daughters will be so pleased. They're in the Rose Garden now. They've been discussing the likes of those items just this morning.
1: Oh, I'd be happy to show them our wares.
0: Ah, just so. Millie? Dawson? Please, look, help this kind man carry his wares back to the garden. Sir, you can take the path alongside the house.
1: Where should I put my wagon?
0: Well, here it is fine. You've a boy there to keep an eye on the horse, don't you?
1: Yeah,
0: he'll be just fine.
2: Don't worry about me. I'll just sit here and read my book.
1: Yeah, very well.
0: Thank you, sir. I hope you made it worth your while.
1: Indeed. I appreciate the sale. And as your wife requests... Where's my wagon?
0: Why, it was right here. We were only gone a few minutes.
1: Nemo was in there. Would someone have parked it? Moved it to a barn?
0: No. I told the servants to leave it be.
1: Nemo! Nemo! Nemo!
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1: Nemo! Nemo, can you hear me?
0: Oh, look, down the hill. Isn't that your cart?
1: Down... Oh, yes. Yeah, it is. Oh, Mary must have wandered and Nemo was probably too absorbed in his book to notice. Thank you. Mary, stop! And Nemo! Nemo! Didn't you realise, you silly boy? Nemo, have you still not noticed? Nemo! Are you... Where are you? Nemo!
12: Gone? Gone? How could he just disappear?
1: Yeah, to be the grey-bearded man. I've known from the start he was no good.
12: How could this be? I never dreamed God would answer my prayer in this way.
1: What prayer?
12: That God would do whatever it took to get your attention about your eternal soul. Nemo was praying the same.
1: Well, that doesn't make me want to knock any sooner. If God's behind all of this, I'd rather stay on this side of the door.
12: Oh, Abel, God never causes grief without wrapping it with his gift of love and compassion.
1: Cause grief? That is no way to get my attention. I'm sorry, Ezra, but I told God that if he'd bring Nemo back, I'd gladly walk through that door. I'll keep my side of the bargain, but so far, he's not keeping his.
12: Wait, my friend! Don't... Don't bargain with God.
13: Mr. Gray?
1: Oh, Mr. Gray, you look like you haven't eaten in days. Here. Let me sit you up. And I'll get you some water. Here.
0: I don't want anything.
1: Come on. Here. Get careful now. Sip slow. There you go. There we go. Well done. Well done. Now, I know you miss your boy. We all do. He was a joy, that one. I remember when you first found him as a babe and brought him over to the house.
0: He's gone. He's gone.
1: I'm going to get the doctor. You're in bad shape, Mr. Gray, and I'm going to help you. Doctor says you're looking a little better today, Mr. Gray. You're going to pull through this, I know it.
0: Yeah, suppose so.
1: And I brought you some soup today. Ezra's own niece made it. She told me to tell you that Ezra misses having you round. That he prays for you and Nemo night and day.
0: When I get my strength back, I'll go up to see him.
1: Oh, and he sent you a note. Here.
0: Would you read it to me?
1: That I will. My dear friend, Abel, I can't imagine how hard this must be for you. But I know that when God allows suffering, he intends it for good. The prophet Jeremiah, who suffered more than most, wrote, "Though he cause grief, he will have compassion, according to his abundant love." And my friend, his compassions are new every morning. Great is his faithfulness. I do hope you'll be able to visit me soon. I had given Nemo a Bible, so I imagine you brought it back with you.
0: He was reading it in the wagon the day I lost him.
1: Oh. You will find all the answers you're looking for in that book. I know you said you would remain on this side of the door unless God kept his side of the bargain. But I want you to know that Jesus is knocking on your door, even if you won't knock on his. Revelation 3. If you hear his voice, open the door, my friend. You are in my prayers, Ezra.
0: Would you please hand me that book on the table?
1: Is this the Bible Ezra gave Nemo?
0: Yeah. On his fifth birthday. Where did he say the knocking on the door was found?
1: Revelation chapter 3. Here, let me find it for you. There. Almost to the very end. Look at that. Your name is written on the side here.
0: My name?
1: Yes. Nice penmanship, I might add. Would you like me to read it to you?
0: No, Mum. I'll read it in a bit. I need some time to think things through.
1: Well, then. I'll just be on my way.
0: Thank you, Mum. You've done so much for me. Been more kind than I deserve.
1: Don't mention it. Get some good rest.
0: Revelation 3. I wonder if that was what Nemo was reading the day he disappeared. I saw him writing in his Bible when I left. As many as I love, I rebuke and chasten. Be zealous, therefore, and repent. Behold, I stand at the door and knock. If
5: any man hear my voice and open the door, I will come into him and will sup with him and he with me. You've been knocking all this time, and I've kept you out. Lord Jesus, my name's Abel. Abel Gray. Yeah, I suppose you know that. I lost my son, who I loved more than anything in this world. I heard Ezra say that you lost your son too. A son you loved because you loved me. I've been very angry with you, but I think I understand. I'm sorry I've been blaming you. I hope I haven't waited too long. Would you please have mercy on a stubborn man like me? I believe I hear your voice on the other side. I want to open that door. Would you please come in and forgive me? I'll accept whatever plan you have for me.

0: Huh? What? Wrong house! Oh, those drunks from the tavern. Leave me be! Go away! Oh, leave me alone or I'll get a constable! It's after midnight!
1: Abel Gray? Abel Gray, sir?
0: Oh.
1: Mr. Gray, are you in there? Oh, yeah, I have an urgent message for you.
0: Yes, yes, I'm coming! What do you want?
2: I've been sent to fetch you.
0: For what?
2: Well, Nemo wants you.
0: Nemo?
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0: consumed by fire here on Vision across the country. Hello, it's been Graham with you for your Sunday evening. On the way shortly, got Need to Breathe, Danny Gokey. Also coming up, the latest episode of Insight for Living with Chuck Swindoll. Then it's Phil Dunk. He'll be taking us into the first few hours of our Monday morning.
1: Vision.

0: 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This is Vision Christian Radio. Scientists have just found out what you always wanted to know. Why do fingernails, when nibbled or torn, tend to tear across the nail rather than downwards towards the nail bed? Well, by analysing nails under the electron microscope, the reason became clear. Nails are made of three layers containing the protein keratin. The keratin fibres have a specific arrangement that prevents breaks from running down the nail and also gives the nail tremendous strength. Without this arrangement, according to one of the researchers, every tear would damage our nail bed, inflicting great pain and incurring infection. A similar pattern is seen in horses' hooves, which is just as well, because if cracks were to run upwards instead of across in a horse's hoof, it could lead to infection, lameness, and death. How could anyone say that this crucial design feature of hooves and fingernails has come about by accident? The evidence surely shouts designer.
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1: When I'm feeling my feet are tired from running so hard for miles, you are the air I really need.

0: And a very good Monday morning to you, especially if you're living in the eastern states where it's just gone midnight. So we are already into Monday if we're in the east. And we will gradually add the other locations of our time zones as we go through our journey towards the dawn. Well, we're going to be talking and thinking about habits this morning. What do you mean by habits? Well, here's what the dictionary says. Habits are a settled or regular tendency or practice, especially one that is hard to give up. Habits are at first cobwebs, but then they can become steel cables. Yes, habits. And how do we counteract some of those habits in life? We'll think about that on our journey.
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4: When someone you love is hurting, words suddenly feel dangerous. Say too little and you seem indifferent. Say too much and you risk making things worse. Most of us have been there, haven't we? Standing beside a grieving friend, desperate to help, but just uncertain what to offer. And in those awkward moments, we've probably said things we later wished we could take back. Hi, I'm Clayton Bjellin, and today on Insight for Living, Chuck Swindoll describes a conflict in the book of Job from the Bible where a man attempted to comfort his suffering friend, but failed spectacularly. The practical lessons are embedded in this true story.
5: We're in the midst of our study of Job, and we have come to chapter 8 today. I'm calling today's sermon Continuing the Verbal Fist Fight. Just want you to understand that has to do with Job, not some board meeting or something else that's gone on. We don't have those kind of meetings here, thank goodness. But Job certainly had them with his alleged friends. I want to read sections of chapters 8, 9, and 10. Please follow along. "Then Bildad the Shuhite answered, 'How long will you say these things, and the words of your mouth be a mighty wind? Does God pervert justice, or does the Almighty pervert what is right? If your sons sinned against him, then he delivered them into the power of their transgression. If you would seek God and implore the compassion of the Almighty, if you are pure and upright, surely now he would rouse himself for you and restore your righteous estate.'" Chapter 9. "Then Job answered, 'In truth, I know that this is so, but how can a man be in the right before God? If one wished to dispute with him, he could not answer him. once in 1,000 times. Wise in heart and mighty in strength, who has defied him without harm? Verse 32. For he is not a man as I am, that I may answer him, that we may go to court together. There is no umpire. There's no arbitrator between us, no defense attorney between us, who may lay his hand upon us both. Let him remove his rod from me, and let not dread of him terrify me. Then across the page, just one section more in chapter 10, verse 17. You renew your witness against me and increase your anger toward me. Hardship after hardship is with me. Why then have you brought me out of the womb? Would that I had died and no eye had seen me. I should have been as though I had not been, carried from womb to tomb.
4: 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Chuck titled today's message, Continuing the Verbal Fistfight.
5: Job and his friends remind me of a forest tale that comes from the northern part of Canada. It seemed as though there was a group of porcupines who on cold nights would huddle together. And to stay warm, they pushed up close together, but even though the weather was cold, their quills were sharp. And so they then, because they pricked one another, began to move further apart. And then the cold blast of icy wind would blow on them and they would shuffle back together, and they'd stay long enough until they could no longer stand the pricks from one another, and they would push apart, and they continued this strange dance through the night. As one wag described it, they needed each other, but they kept needling each other. And it reminds me of Job. Who doesn't need the presence of a friend when all hell has broken loose in one's life? And who, as a friend, wants to stay away from someone who is going through the depths like Job was going through, knowing that there might

censures, exasperated by their reproaches, and driven into antagonism by their arguments, the insoluble conflict which they assume tends to place before his mind a distorted image of the character of God. God appears to be torturing him for crimes which he has not committed, to be relentlessly pursuing him as an implacable foe and without justice or reason, to be employing his resistless power to crush him to the earth. This is the phantom which his friends are constantly setting before him. This phantom, apparently so real, Job is incessantly obliged to fight, or it would drive him to absolute despair. And so he does. And so they talk, and he responds, and they keep talking, and he responds, and they keep offering these shallow answers or philosophical meanderings, and he fights to survive. H.L. Mencken was the one who first said, "There is always an easy solution to every human problem, neat, plausible, and wrong." They came with their neat answers that sounded so plausible to them, but they missed sympathy and comfort by a mile. Eliphaz was the first to speak, you may recall, and he came bringing experience as the basis of his message. "I have learned, I have observed, I have seen," and he brings all of that to Job as if Job needed to hear that. Job answers him with greater wisdom, and just about the time that Eliphaz steps back, the tag team match continues as a man named Bildad, verse 1 of chapter 8, steps on the scene. And if you think Eliphaz was offensive, you need to meet Bildad. I mean, this man is even less tactful. Talk about a human porcupine. Look at his opening line, verse 1. Bildad the Shuhite answered, "How long will you say these things and the words of your mouth be a mighty wind? You windbag." Now, can you imagine sitting there fevered from the sores that cover your body, the memory of 10 children now buried on the hillside, perhaps by your own hand, your wife whispering in your ear, "You need to just curse God and let him take you off the earth." Eliphaz coming with his no account counsel, and on top of that, along comes a second friend who is probably a little younger than Eliphaz, though old in age. Bildad begins by saying, "You're a bag of wind, Job," as he listened to these lines of Job that are recorded in chapters 6 and 7 that we have already looked at. We get to chapter 8. Bildad launches into three realms of argument. Let me give you those realms, and then we'll touch on them before we read Job's answer. The character of God is in verses 3 through 7. Bildad speaks of that. The wisdom of the past, which is his basis for speaking, verses 8 and 9, and then, or really 8 through 10, and then the evidence of nature, which he goes into in verses 11 to 19, followed by a few words of conclusion, none of which bring sympathy, none of which offer comfort. First, Bildad, after calling him an empty windbag, turns to the Lord God and gives Job a lesson in theology. That's always nice. When you're trying to survive, your mouth is covered with sores as well. You can't eat your food. You can't sleep at night. You can't find peace during the daytime. And on top of that, here comes a preacher with his comments about God, all of which you already know. And so it was with Job, as we'll see. Look at what he says. He says, "Does God

0: pervert justice? Does the Almighty pervert what is right? And if that's not bad enough, get this line. If your sons sinned against him, he delivered them into the power of their transgression. Yep, means exactly what you think it means. I had to read it two or three times to believe a man would say such a thing. It's plain that your children sinned against him. Otherwise, why would God have punished them as he did? Not only are you grieved over the loss of your children, now this man has the audacity to say that they have died because God is punishing them due to their transgressions. It's amazing Job just didn't, at that point, punch him right in the kisser. But Job is a man of enormous patience. And it's good this book is not named Chuck. Let me just put it that way. Okay? If that were Chuck 8:4, you wouldn't read what you just read of Job's silence. And then he hits Job below the belt over and over again, and he does it in the name of God to make matters even worse. Listen to the pious, verse 5. If you would seek God, as if he hadn't, if you would implore the compassion of the Almighty, if you really are pure and upright, surely now he would rouse himself for you and restore your righteous estate. The implication is what? It's obvious. Since you too are sinful, Job, God is not able to bring you, or God is not willing to bring you to a state of health and relief. You're being punished, man. You're going through this because of punishment. Though your beginning was insignificant, your end will increase greatly. Please inquire of the past generation. So he shoots back to the past. Earlier he said, Job, look up and consider the character of God. Your sons had this happen to them because of the sinfulness of their lives. You've had this happen to you because of sinfulness in your life. And God, who is holy and just and pure, can do none other than what he has done. And as Job reels under that barrage, he now says to Job, look back, Job. Verse 8, inquire of past generations. Consider the things searched out by their fathers. We are only of yesterday and know nothing. Our days on earth are as a shadow. Will they not teach you and tell you and bring forth words from their minds? Bildad, being a traditionalist, says, because we know nothing by comparison, we need to learn from those of our forefathers, those in days past. Go back to the patriarchs and listen to what they would teach us. Because our lives are so brief and their words linger on through the timelessness of the duration of life on this earth, we can draw from that. The tactlessness of Bildad really grates on me. I know he has some strong things he wants to say, but you would think he would say them carefully. He reminds me of a physician I know who, after giving a particular individual a treadmill test, and the individual is rather portly and has finished the treadmill test, and he's sweating and he's panting, and he steps off the treadmill, and the doc says, as he looks at the results, not bad for a guy as fat as you are. I mean, the guy's done his best to stay on the treadmill, and now on top of that, he's told he's fat. I mean, some people have a great grasp of the obvious, don't they? Bildad is one of them. Now then, with the whole idea of cause and effect in mind, Bildad addresses the subject of nature, and he says, you can learn from nature about what has happened. Notice in verse 11 the mention of the papyrus, which is a plant of ancient days. The mention of green in verse 12, we're in the garden now, you can see that. The spider at the end of verse 14. The garden is mentioned at the end of verse 16. Roots that wrap around a rock pile in verse 17. He's out in nature, okay? He started with the character of God. He then went to the past, and he looked at the evidence of the teaching of those in the past, and now he looks around. He's looking around in this wisdom poem, and just as the cause and effect is true in life, it's true in the world of nature than it's true where you find yourself. Let me draw that together for you. Can the papyrus grow up without a marsh? Implication is obviously no. Then in good poetic fashion, he repeats similar words. Can the rushes grow without water? The point is, if these plants do not have water, they will wither and die. And the implication is, Job, you are withering and dying because you're a hypocrite. It only follows that your hope is perishing because you haven't a pure heart and a right relationship before a holy God. Verse 13, here is he just drives it home with a hammer and nail. So are the paths of all who forget God. What's the implication? Job has forgotten God. And the hope of the godless will perish. He's now calling him even godless. And then he mentions a spider's web, whose confidence is fragile, whose trust a spider's web. Can you lean on a spider's web and be sustained? No, of course not. No matter how confident, the web is fragile and will break. Job, your confidence is like that. You will soon break and you will fall. And then, having said that, he turns to the garden. No matter how luxuriant the plant, no matter how strong the root system, when it is pulled up, verse 18, if he is removed from his place, then it will deny him, saying, I never saw you. The implication is that that is what has happened. God has uprooted you, Job, and or something has happened to your root system that has led to this death-like condition in which you find yourself. Now, you say, well, boy, that's pretty complicated. Well, it's philosophy. Remember, there are the people who talk about things, they don't know what it's all about, and they make it sound like it's your fault. And that's the way it is with Bildad. He is meandering around all these philosophical thoughts, and Job is sitting there trying to put them together and think, what is there that I can gain from this? And then he closes it off with verse 20 through 22. God will not reject a man of integrity. What's the implication? You're not, nor will he support the evildoers. By now, you're getting it. You've already seen where I'm going. He will yet fill your mouth with laughter, your lips with shouting. Those who hate you will be clothed with shame. The tent of the wicked will be no more. You'll know a day when you'll pass off this earth, and all of life will be wonderfully restored for you. You'll know joy. He missed it by a mile. He certainly didn't get the point of what Job needed. A friend of mine sent me an example of this week that I think illustrates it. A man asked his wife, if you could have anything in the world for one day, what would you want? And she said, well, I'd love to be six again, she said with a smile. Early the next morning, the morning of her birthday, he got her up and off they went to a local theme park. What a day. He put her on every ride in the park, the death slide, the screaming loop, the wall of fear, everything that was. 5 hours later, she staggers out of the theme park. Her head's reeling, her stomach is upside down. Off to McDonald's next. He ordered her 2 Big Macs along with extra fries and a thick chocolate shake. And then it was to an animated movie, the latest Hollywood blockbuster. There were hot dogs and the popcorn and Pepsis and M&Ms, a fabulous 6-year-old adventure. Finally, she wobbled home with her husband and collapsed into bed. And he leaned over and lovingly asked, well, dear, how'd you like being 6 again? One eye opened. She said, well, actually, I meant my dress size. You know, Bildad misses it by a mile. He comes at Job as if Job needs sermons and condemnation and illustrations from the past and philosophical thought and examples from nature and spiders' webs and roots around rocks and all of this. And Job just says, look, can you help solve the sores I've got all over my body? Or can't you just say you're here to be with me and to sit alongside? as I try to survive. But I don't need to put words in Job's mouth. He can speak for himself. And he answered. Now remember last time we were together? Remember I told you about the cycles in Job? Get that clear in your mind, or you'll be at odds with the book. It'll be a jumble of words and dialogue that doesn't tie together. It's no reason to view it like that. There are three cycles. And in these cycles, there are dialogues. The first cycle, there is first Eliphaz, Job answers him. Bildad, Job answers him. Zophar, Job answers him. That finishes the first cycle. Then there's a second cycle, which is exactly the same rhythm as the first. Same one speak, Job answers each one. The third cycle, everyone but Zophar speaks. Maybe he's walked away with his hands up saying, I can't get through to him. Job isn't very teachable. I'm not going to waste my wisdom on a man like that. And then there appears finally a younger man named Elihu, Elihu, chapter 32. And he continues until finally God comes on the scene. And they all get the evaluation. Sorry counselors are every one of you, which is a great way to put it. And then the men are put in their place. And they, in fact, are Job is to pray for them, and they make things right. But we're not there yet. It's interesting. There are people like this. There are people like this. One man puts it this way. It seems almost incredible that Bildad would reply so callously. There's not only indifference to Job's plight, but an arrogant certainty that Job's children got just what they deserved, and that Job was well on his way to the same fate. The lesson we must learn, I get this, is that there are such people in the world, and that they do their heartless disservice to mankind under the guise of being the special friend of God. Have you noticed that? The harshest letters I've ever received have come from fellow Christians who sign it in Christian love. Or they begin it with, God told me to write you this. And I thought when I read it, I wonder if he's baritone or bass. And then they unload a piece of their mind they couldn't afford to lose in this letter. Eliphaz ventured a word, but I'm telling you, Bildad was downright blunt. He opens with a blast. I just want to add here, no extra charge. Think before you write a letter of criticism. Think. I believe it was Benjamin Franklin, who said, write your complaints in dust, your affirmations in marble. Don't record for posterity your complaints, please. If you need to do that, then say them. Say them face to face and say them kindly. Before you do that, put yourself in the shoes of the other person for a considerable period of time. Chances are good you'll never say a word.
1: 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He said, before we speak, before we write, pause long enough to stand in the other person's shoes. 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It's a simple standard, but one that could transform every relationship we have. 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I'm Clayton Bjellin, inviting you to join us when Chuck Swindoll describes how to effectively comfort a suffering friend, Tuesday on Insight for Living.
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0: Our habits affect all sorts and parts of our life. What about the habit of thought, for instance? These are when you can say, I'll only think about it. Yeah. Well, habits of thought are no less tyrannical and deceitful than other habits. And mark my words, there will come a time when return is impossible, even to the strongest willed person. Habits of thought, they're like bindies or thistles in your lawn. They must be poisoned off, rooted out regularly. Habits of thought, be very careful with them.
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2: 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Neil Johnson and Bible teacher, Dr. Camille Majdali.
3: We're talking some more today about how you can recognize that there is a call of God on your life to serve in a particular form of ministry. Let's talk today, Camille, about counting the cost of serving God, because this is something that Jesus himself was very strong on when he was talking about the way that you might actually pursue a way of serving God.
4: I've discovered after years of training people in Bible College for Ministry that only the students, the graduates, who are prepared to pay the cost, the price that is asked by God, they're the ones that will do the ministry. They're the ones that will stay in ministry. Now, there can be other legitimate reasons why the person isn't in the full-time ministry for which they were trained. It may not be the right season. It may not be the right circumstance. Doesn't mean they can't love and serve God where they're at. But if they were actually going to pay the cost through preparation in a Bible school, but they didn't pay the cost of everything else, then they're not going to make it. See, it's not just going to Bible school alone. As I said, I have experience with Bible schools. I ran a Bible school. It was a great honor to do this. But I also recognize it's more than getting an award in a Bible school. Jesus makes a very, very stark statement in Luke 14, verse 27. And he basically says in Luke 14, 27, and whoever does not bear his cross and come after me cannot be my disciple. Now, if you're not his disciple, how are you going to be his servant? This, to me, is fundamental. But to be a disciple, which is the core of the Great Commission, you have to practice something that goes against the grain of our culture, and that is self-denial and cross-bearing. Whoever wants to tell people about that. So, but when they are told, this is the good thing, especially for us men, all right? And that is we need a good challenge. And I'm telling you, the call of discipleship is the greatest challenge of all. And I believe the women do too. But for men, especially where there's so much gender gap in churches, let's not give our men soft, soothing messages. They won't hang around for that. But give them a challenge, especially this one, the call of discipleship. Pay the price. I believe in many cases, they will rise to the occasion.
3: It's not necessarily a comforting thing to know that the cost is more than a dollar cost, that there might be cost to family, that there might be cost to career, that there might be costs financially as well. But these costs all have to be taken into consideration.
4: Well, they do, because, again, in the same Luke 14, it tells us, you know, nobody goes to battle until they've actually done their homework. And they discovered, well, they only have 10,000 troops. The other side has 20 or 30,000 troops. Maybe it's time to talk peace before we get clobbered. I believe the same is with the call of God. We do need to tell people the price. We don't want to how should we say, scare them off needlessly. But at the same time, we do need to be truthful. And our life is not our own. We are bought with a price. Our body, our breath, our brain, our all belongs to God. When they understand that this full surrender is how you get full fruitfulness, you have a better chance, Neil, of getting them to sign on.
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I often refer to one of the earliest of the writers in the early church. His name was Augustine. Some people call him Saint Augustine. He wrote this: "Too often our prayers are undisciplined. Truly, they go something like, 'Lord, make me chaste, but not just yet. Or give me chastity and continence, but not just yet. Lord, help me to be pure soon.'" You see, it doesn't work like that. Our habits need to be gotten hold of. We need to bridle them and make sure that we are holding the reins on all of those areas in our life, especially when we become undisciplined in our habits. Let's submit to God's will and discipline.

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Life's hard sometimes. We get discouraged, struggle in our faith, and it's easy to feel alone. Despite how you might feel sometimes, know that God's got your back. And so do we. Vision's prayer line team are ready to pray for whatever you're going through. 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It's another way Vision is helping you

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0: 1 o'clock in the eastern states, and it's the 17th of August, Monday, 2026. In the central states, it's just on 12:30, and I know that if you're listening to us in the west, you'll be looking forward to Monday actually arriving in your time zone, only just under an hour away. We're talking this morning about habits. I mentioned St. Augustine before the top of the hour. He also said this: it is human to err, so they say. But remember, it is truly devilish to remain willfully in error. Is that a habit of yours? You find out that you are in error, but you just determine that you're going to go on and prove that what you've said is really right, when you know it's wrong anyway. Many of us we have the habit of trying to defend some of those points that we make of great knowledge, and suddenly they backfire on us. That's a habit that we've got to watch out for. Always wanting to be absolutely correct, even if you have to compromise in the final outcome. Habitual pride, I think that we would call that. We even take pride to defend ourselves when we've made an error. Bad habit.
1: 2020, life, culture, and current events from a biblical perspective.
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8: I am so thankful that the Holy Spirit, who is the author of the Word of God, when those words were written, that He did not take these people into the laundromat and washed them with Clorox and then ironed them and starched them and covered them up with cellophane and then placed them on a pedestal and so that we can look at them and say, "Oh, I wish I could do that." No, no, no. And I believe there's a reason for that, because He wants you and me to look at their failure, to look at their fears and identify with them. And so that we can say, "If they did it, I can do it."
7: Thank you for making Leading the Way audio part of your day. Throughout the Bible, we watch God use people from a variety of backgrounds with a wide variety of skill sets to do great and mighty things, impacting lives and directions of individuals, nations, and ultimately generations of believers. Today, Dr. Youssef begins a series of messages called "They Were Just Like Us." He'll help you get to know the people mentioned in the Bible's Faith Hall of Fame, found in the pages of Hebrews, and how they were and are just like you and me. Be encouraged as Dr. Youssef begins this episode of Leading the Way.
8: One of my favorite verses in the New Testament is James chapter 5, verses 17 and 18. James, the brother of Jesus, looks back into the Old Testament and he sees what had happened by such men. And then he says, verse 17, Elijah was a man like us. He prayed fervently, and for 3.5 years there was no rain. And then he prayed again, and the heavens gave the rain, and the earth gave forth its fruit. He was just like us. He ran away from Jezebel. He was afraid. He was terrified. He was just like us. I am so thankful that the Holy Spirit, who is the author of the Word of God, when those words were written, that he did not take these people into the laundromat and wash them with Clorox and then ironed them and starched them and covered them up with cellophane and then placed them on a pedestal and so that we can look at them and say, oh, I wish I could do that. No, no, no. I am thankful to the Holy Spirit of God that this was not the case. I am thankful. And I believe there's a reason for that. There's a reason for that because he wants you and me to look at their failure, to look at their faults, to look at their fears, to look at their frailties and identify with them. And so that we can say, if they survived, so can I. If they succeeded, so can I. If they did it, I can do it. The Holy Spirit of God wanted us to learn how these men and women, from the depth of their despair, from the depth of their weaknesses, from the depth of their struggles, they offered themselves to God in obedience and said, we do whatever you asked us to do. God wants us to know that you can exercise their faith, that you can live by their faith, that you can accomplish things that you never thought possible, just like they did. Now, I don't have to tell you that the word faith today, I mean, it's used for all kinds of things, of believing anybody and anything, and even the word faith-based, it's sort of used as an excuse for any belief in anybody and anything. And it's used in order to not use the word Christian or Christianity, but it's a faith-based. And the words faith-based just become catch-all. And I believe the Holy Spirit knew that, don't you? And that is why the Holy Spirit, who knew that people are going to make a mess out of that magnificent, beautiful word, in Hebrews chapter 11, he makes sure that we understand what kind of faith he's talking about. He wanted to make sure that we understand God's definition of faith. He wanted to make sure that we understand the biblical definition of faith. Because faith in Hebrews chapter 11 is very different from this catch-all faith-based stuff. So, the Holy Spirit, before he even goes to give us the examples of these men and women by faith, by faith, by faith, the first thing he does, which is the first thing I'm going to do today, and the only thing I'm going to do today, he gives us a definition of what faith is all about. He made sure that we understand biblical faith. What is that nature of faith that these men practiced? What is the nature of faith that you and I are supposed to practice and exercise? Verse 1, it is the assurance of things hoped for and conviction of things seen. You see, the first time he said assurance of things hoped for, somebody may say, well, I hope so. You know, how we use the word kind of very well, I hope it will. I'm not sure, but I hope you're right. No, that's not what he's talking about here. But just to emphasize it, just to make sure this hope is the certainty, is assurance, there's no doubt about it. He said, it is the conviction of things not seen. Ah, hear me right on this one. It is a fact. There is no human being born of a woman has seen God with their own physical eyes. It is a fact that there are very few people in the scripture like Moses who have heard the voice of God with their physical ear. There are no human being on the face of the earth have been able to touch with their physical hand God the Father or God the Holy Spirit, only God the Son. So, what distinguishes between those who believe and put their faith in him and those who don't? Very simply, faith. You say, well, faith is a gift of God. Absolutely. You're absolutely right. You see, faith, listen to me, it is not giving an assent to certain creeds and doctrine. Faith is not saying, well, I believe certain things about God, or I believe that God exists. No, no, no. Faith is the absolute confidence that the one who promised will keep his promise. Not may, but will. Faith is the absolute confidence that is willing to put everything on the line, including the most precious thing we have, and that is life itself. Faith is the absolute confidence that says, no matter how dark it may look, no matter how bleak it may appear, no matter how long it may take, no matter how contrary to the visible reality it may seem, I have confidence in the one who promised because he is able to keep his promise. So here's the important question now. Let me ask you this. Where does this confidence come from? Where does it come from? It comes from the person who promised. Let me illustrate this. Suppose there's a person known to me, who is known to me to be, doesn't have much of a financial abilities. Not only that, that person is always in a financial mess. Not only that, that person is not known to be a man or woman of wisdom or prudence. Not only that, this person really does never keep his or her word. If that person picks up the phone and calls me, and he said, Michael, I want you for this year to go out and buy all the airtime that you need to proclaim the gospel around the world. Well, how am I going to react to that? I'm telling you exactly how I would react. I wouldn't move a muscle. I wouldn't move from my chair.

is the individual who made the promise. You see, there's got to be a trust in the person who makes the promise. Anybody can make any promise. That's the difference. It's my confidence in that person's word, knowing before seeing a single dime, before seeing a red cent, I would move by faith because of the trustworthiness of that person. And that's what Hebrews 11:1 says. Faith is the confidence in God. Faith is the trusting in God. Faith is the assurance that He will deliver on all His promises. Faith always able to praise God for the things that you have not seen with your own eyes. Faith is able to thank God for things before they take place. Faith gives you the confidence to act before it becomes a reality. Faith means that you go about and do things as if it already happened, though nobody else is able to see it. You see, many people profess their belief, but I want to ask some questions. How does your belief change your lifestyle? How does your belief impact your business dealings? How does your belief transform your relationships? How does your belief turn your home into a haven? How does your belief impact your coworkers, impact your fellow students, impact your neighbors? How does it work? Faith, first and foremost, is the ability to take hold of God's promises before they happen. Faith is the eye that sees what nobody else can see. It's the ear that can hear the unheard. Faith is the mind that can conceive the inconceivable. Faith is the heart that longs for the unexpected. Faith is like two people looking at the same object. One can see it all with clarity, and the other one can't see a thing. You say, what's the difference? Oh, one has a mighty, powerful pair of binoculars, and the other one doesn't. And that's what faith is all about. That's what the difference that faith makes in your life, my life. Let me tell you something. I stake my life on what I'm going to tell you. I stake my life on it. The reason why God's people do not give to the work of God sacrificially is because of fear. And fear is the antithesis of faith. Fear is the opposite of faith. And so what God's children have been doing is that they've been living in fear instead of faith. But the day is coming when you got to get serious about faith. Verse 2, for by faith the men of old gained approval. Not by work, but by faith. When I say they were just like us, I mean it, and you will see it as we get going in this series of messages. They shared all of our weaknesses, and even worse, they were like us in every way, but I want to tell you something else. While they were all like us, they knew one thing that most Christians in this 21st century refuse to accept, and that is they knew what honors God and what does not. That's what they did. They knew that. They understood that. They accepted that. They practiced that. The difference between any two believers is not how many more sermons one can preach than the other. It's not how one can sing better than the other. It is not how many meetings a person can go to. It's not how many boards one can serve on. It is not how many activities one is involved in, Christian or otherwise. No, the difference is this. It is how much more one takes God at His word and the other one doesn't. How one says, I see it because I believe it. And the other one says, I will believe it when I see it. That's the difference. Beloved, listen to me. If there is a distinguishing mark between believers and unbelievers, it is not activities, it's not what they claim. If there is an overriding distinction, it would be daily living out by faith. I know we are sent out to a world that is so totally focused on the visible. I know that. I know that we are sent into a world that is totally focused on what is seen. I know that we are sent

0: Into a world that is so totally focused on the importance of only what could be accomplished in this life. We are sent to a world that is totally focused on pleasing self. We are sent into a world that is totally focused on one's comfort and one's convenience. But we must stand as men and women of faith, on biblical faith, not the catch-all phrase of faith, or faith-based. Beloved, whether you know it or not, this is the kind of faith that people are desperately wanting to see lived out. They want to know what it looks like, how it's lived out. But here's the problem for all of us, including your pastor. Here's the problem. We are not able to show them how. Because we are more impacted by their thinking than we are able to impact their thinking. We are more impacted by their lifestyle than we are able to impact their lifestyles. We are more impacted by their worldview than we are able to impact theirs. But beloved, if the essence, if the substance, if the heart and soul of faith is obedience, then obedience or lack of it is the only thing that will stand between pleasing God and pleasing self. Obedience is the only thing that will come between living an impactful life or not. Obedience is the only thing that will come between being able to make a difference in the world or not. You see, God said, even in the Old Testament, that obedience is better than sacrifice. Do you know why? Because a person can make a sacrifice without obedience. Oh, but you cannot be obedient without making a sacrifice. The reason these men and women made the list, it was because their obedience led them to sacrifice. But if it's a book written right now, that the list has been made, there were other names throughout 2,000 years of Christian history, men and women who were literally dipped in tar and let out as candles for Rome for the sake of Christ. Men and women of faith who gave it all and sacrificed their lives by faith. Countless others could go on that list. As I conclude, I'm going to tell you this. I can never preach on faith without thinking of one of my great heroes. I thank God as a young Christian, somebody introduced me to the biographies of great men and women of God. And I would devour these books and I would read them. And one of my great heroes is George Mueller, a man who had an orphanage in Bristol, England. And there, all of his needs for those boys were supplied through faith alone. Never sent out an appeal letter, never asked anybody for money. He went to the Lord, and the Lord answered his prayers. Time and time and time again, not once so that it can be just incidental. Time and time and time again. One morning, there was no food in the house. When I mean that, there's no food in the storage room, there's no food in the kitchen, there's no food on the table, there was no food anywhere to be seen. But he gathered the boys, as he always did every morning for breakfast, and he began to pray. Lord, thank you for this food that we're about to receive. Now, I hate to tell you about this, but it's the truth. I remember when I read that many years ago, I said, man, if I was one of those boys, I would open one eye and look at the empty plate. And I said, no, what food are you talking about? But you know that he had never had not finished his prayer. A knock came on the door. A local baker comes in and says, Mr. Mueller, God woke me up at 3 o'clock this morning. And he told me to bake an extra batch for your boys. Can you use some fresh bread? He said, yes, we can. And so the bread just coming in, hot, fresh bread for those boys to eat. And they haven't even started biting into the bread. And a knock came on the door, Mr. Mueller. a milkman. And he said, my cart broke down right in front of your orphanage. And I've got to take it to get it fixed. But the milk is going to go sour. Can you use some milk? He said, yeah, I think we can. And those boys had breakfast that morning. Because of faith, of confidence in the one who promised to keep his promise. Beloved, listen to me. The day is coming when only those who have learned to live by faith and walk by faith are going to make it. Are going to make it. And so it is my plea with you today that you say, Lord God, I want to walk by faith and not fear. By faith and not fear. How many of you think that God is honored by this type of faith? Okay, most of you. But I want to tell you something else. That God honors this kind of faith. It honors God, but it's the faith that God honors. Now, beloved, I know from my own personal life what it is like to trust the promise of God and to believe that it is here before it came. I know what it's like in the last 40 years and to see the God of glory always, always keep his word. Always. So the question that I hope will haunt you, haunt me, is are we willing to be like them? They were just like us. But are we willing to be just like them? Father, in the name of Jesus, the mighty, powerful God, the one of whom says the Apostle Paul in Ephesians 1, that the very power of his resurrection is working in his children today. The very power of ascension is working in us today. Father, remind us afresh that it is faith that honors you and that you are the God who honors faith. In Jesus' name, amen.
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2: I was attracted to Christianity on my own for a long time. When it came to my Islamic faith, I felt that I was walking in the wrong direction. When I was in middle school, I had a friend who brought me a Bible. I lent it from her so I could keep reading it. Even though I didn't understand the whole gospel, I pressed on, reading it over and over again. This went on for years until I discovered the Kingdom Sat channel. They have a wonderful field team who kept calling me to check on my spiritual life. They introduced me to a church and I decided to leave Islam behind. Upon learning this, my husband took to the street. He shouted and said, "She has become a Christian. It is lawful to spill her blood. Whoever wants to kill her, let them do so." I went to the street and shouted, "Yes, I have become a Christian. Whoever wants to kill me, let them come. I am ready." I am now part of many Christian groups online. 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

When Jesus is walking with us, we will find that if he's holding our hand as we walk, every now and again he will draw us aside because of some habitual thing that we have that makes us not so effective in our witness for him and doesn't draw glory, draw attention of the glory of the Lord Jesus in our life. Blaise Pascal said, "Strength of a man's or a woman's virtue should not be measured by their special exertions, but by their habitual acts." Yes, our habits sometimes determine things in the eyes or the understanding of others. We never thought people would see us in that light. We need to be regularly making checkups on our habits.

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1: Well, I hope this morning when you're going to make your journey into the live lounge for about 6 or 7 minutes, that you're not going to be a weary traveller and you're not going to be ashamed to be there. Yeah, we have music from Jordan Sincere with The Weary Traveller. That's an acoustic. Oh, the other one's an acoustic too. It comes from Jeremy Camp, and it's Not a Shame.

0: We're back to talking about habits. Francis Bacon said, "Choose the life that is the most useful, and good habits will make it the most agreeable." That's only a one-liner, so I'll read it again. 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Are you an agreeable person? Do people like you because you're quite agreeable? Habits help.
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0: Welcome to Monday, the whole of Australia. Yes, we're all on the same calendar page because it's just gone midnight in the west, 1:30 in the central states and 2 o'clock in the east. And we're thinking this morning about habits. G.K. Chesterton, who I quote frequently here, said, "Customs are generally unselfish, but habits are nearly always selfish." 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Do you allow habits in your life to give you the badge of selfish? This is a new day.
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12: Well, maybe you have some young boys growing up in your family, and you can relate to those comments. Today on Focus on the Family with Jim Daly, we're going to be exploring that special relationship between mom and son, especially during the early formative years. Thanks for joining us. I'm John Fuller.
13: John, here's a no-brainer. I can't speak for moms, but I can speak for dads, and I love being a dad to my two sons, and it was so much fun. I'm not sure Gene would agree it was fun, and we loved every stage of that adventure. But regardless of what the culture says, girls and boys are different, and it shows up on day one. And as you unfold that relationship with them, with your sons, you see the energy. Man, sometimes they're just bouncing off the walls, running through the house, throwing things around. Yep, probably breaking things, spilling things, daring things, you know, jumping off of fences and trees and all those things. And today we do, as John said, we want to talk to you about how to be the best mom you can be in that situation. I remember one of the funniest, and it only happened one time. I came home from work, it was probably 5:30, and I walked through the door, and Gene has the two boys, and they're young, probably 2 and 4. "Here, take them. I'm done today." Yes. And I mean, I was like, "Can I just change my clothes?" And but she, it was the only day that happened, and that must have been a bad day. But we want to equip you so even bad days are good days.
12: Mm-hmm. And our guest is Molly DeFrank, back into the studio with us. She's been here before. She's an author, speaker, and mom of 6 kids. She's got 3 boys and 3 girls. She has a lot of experience as a mom, and she's turned her experiences in that physical world of boys that you were describing, Jim, into a great book called Mothering Boys, 8 Things Your Son Needs From You Before He Turns 10.
13: And, you know, in addition, John, I mean, the stuff we're going to talk about when it relates to moms and their relationship with their sons applies to dads, too. So don't tune out.
12: Yeah, there's a lot for dads to learn here.
13: Right, exactly. Molly, welcome back.
14: Thank you so much for having me. It's such a joy to be here.
13: Thank you for traveling from California. We enjoy that. And I'm from California, so I love that. You're from the middle part of the state, the agricultural area. So you're you know, seeing a different part of California than where I grew up in Southern Cal. But welcome.
14: Thank you. So
13: good to
14: have
13: you.
14: Thanks so much for having me.
13: And let's kick off with a funny story that you had in the book. I think one of your kids, 2 years old, and you had a syrup disaster. What happened?
14: Oh, yeah. I love sharing the story with other moms who are in the trenches. Because let me tell you, first of all, this ministry, this podcast, this show has ministered to me in my early motherhood when I was in the trenches, really in the days of this story. It is hard raising young kids, especially those 2, 3, 4-year-olds, and especially boys.
13: Yeah.
14: When my son was 2, he was so much different than my older daughter. He was wild and bouncy. And in fact, I was concerned he had these sensory-seeking behaviors. So I took...
13: That's called being a boy.
14: That's true, yeah. But I took a call from the doctor. He was calling me back to address these concerns that I had. And so I looked at my son. He was in his high chair. He was set up with his waffles all cut up nice and small. And I said, he'll probably be fine here for a few minutes while I take this phone call in the other room. And that's probably when the narrator would have said, he will not be fine.
13: Always have an eye on that boy.
14: You're right. Rookie mistake. Because I came back in the room after this phone call. My son had managed to climb out of his high chair onto the wooden kitchen table. He grabbed the Costco-sized jug of maple syrup, poured it out onto the table, and then sat in it and was rubbing it on his face and his hair. And I am looking at this kid like, are you kidding me? This is unbelievable. And I love sharing this story because, you know, this book talks about 8 things your son needs from you before he turns 10. And for moms dealing with stuff like that, and if you're raising a boy that age, you're dealing with stuff like that, right? This can sound lofty and stressful, but what I want to encourage moms with is this book and these ideas are really things that you can use. They're just a little bit of intentional mothering right in the trench. Doesn't cost a dime. It's things you can do in the waiting room at the doctor's office, in the car rides, in the conversation over dinner that really just give our boys what they need.
13: Well, and I think that getting back to it, you also speak in the book about, write in the book about the importance of noticing those positive things that your boys do when there's so many easy negatives, right? Just the energy and all that and messiness. But how did you practically address that with your boys to say, you know, I love you. I see so many great things in your future. I'm kind of doing it here for you.
14: Yeah.
13: But so describe that importance of reaffirming them, because boys, you know, it's interesting the way somebody once described it to me. Boys, especially in their relationship with their mother, they're really fragile. Mm-hmm. They don't like shame. They don't like disappointing you. I mean, it's really interesting. I think girls and moms, daughters and moms, you can have it out, hug, and you're off to the next thing together emotionally. Boys, when they feel like they let you down, it's a male thing. Mm-hmm. Like, I did not perform the way I needed to, and it's a disappointed mom, and she's angry. And we don't know what to do with that. So speak to that idea of belonging to something big and important. Mm-hmm. And how do we get that son to realize that they belong to a big story?
14: Absolutely. Yeah, and you bring up a good point, and that's really the first thing of these 8 things that I encourage moms to instill in their kids is that sense of belonging. And we have this privilege of showing our young sons that they belong in our family. They are loved. They are fully known and fully loved. They have intrinsic inherent value because they are an image bearer of God. And so we get to reflect that message. We get to live it out day in and day out in the minutia, in the trenches, in the chaos, in the syrup.
13: in the syrup. Right? I love it. That's going to be the common theme here.
14: But, you know, it also goes back to when we see those negative traits, we see the positive and really want to build up our sons in that. But we also know our sons probably better than anyone. And so we get to see these traits in our kids that, you know, if our kid is acting annoying maybe at school or being overly chatty or meddling, kids aren't going to say, hey, man, you're really struggling with this thing where you're meddling in other people's business and it's kind of annoying. So maybe work on that. They're just going to walk away and play with someone else. So that's our job as moms to really kind of get that trait on the right track. And so I have a part in the book where I highlight these traits that can be maybe negative on a bad day, but those same traits, those same wirings on a good day can be used for good and for godly purposes. And there are Bible stories to support this. Like I'm thinking about if you're stubborn on a bad day, you've got someone who's firm in their convictions on a good day. And I think about Moses, who God came to him. God himself showed up to Moses and was like, hey, Moses, I need you to go do this thing. And Moses, like 4 or 5 times, was like, I don't know about that. And you're like, Moses, God himself came to you and is telling you, like, that's pretty stubborn to kind of make excuses for God. But then you see the same guy went to Pharaoh, and he did. He advocated for the Israelites, and he led 2 million people out of Egypt and for decades. And I'm thinking, that's some guy who his stubbornness, he's firm in his convictions. I can't think of another human who could do something like that. So as moms, we get to notice these traits and say, gosh, how do we put this trait that can be hard and bad on a bad day and kind of channel it for good? Yeah. And there's all kinds of examples in here. And as a mom, I talk about this at the beginning of the book too. There's nothing more important than your relationship with Christ in your mothering. That is how you disciple your kids. The rest of this is gravy. You know, these eight things, this comes later, but we get to rest in our own security as a child of God. And then we get to pass that along to our son and show them, hey, guess what? Your value, your worthiness doesn't change when you're a child of God. And now let's look at these gifts you have, because God calls you to love him and love people. And he gave you gifts. So how can you use that to benefit the world?
13: The next one is relationship. Yeah. And I think in that regard, you know, all these can help roll into identity, which is a real crisis right now. Who am I? Why was I created? Was I created? Did I come from mud? I mean, all those questions young boys might have, and young girls too. But concentrating on young boys, relationship, boys are lonely today. I mean, I think many experts in men would say that we're loners already. You know, when we go to do something, we usually need to go do something because we don't sit down and have coffee with guy friends. Mm-hmm. We don't tell me how's your heart? Where you at, Bob? Yeah. We got to go play golf or go do something shoulder to shoulder. Mm-hmm. And then hopefully you open up to one another and you don't come home and say, hey, you spent 4 hours with Bob. How's his marriage? Oh, I don't know. We never talked about

0: income. They found the best predictor of happiness and longevity wasn't money, it wasn't cholesterol levels, it wasn't exercise, it was the number and quality of relationships these men had in their lives. So this is really important for our son's long-term development. It's no wonder there's a six-year age gap in life expectancy for men and women, because women do tend to be more relational. Here's the good news is, moms, we are standing in the perfect position to build our son's capacity to navigate relationships. And I really break it down because I wanted to make it simple for moms of the youngest kids. So really, if you can build up that eye contact, those conversational skills, and help them figure out how to navigate conflict, you've gotten them way more than halfway. So that's what I've got, the several really great ideas for moms to really pour into their sons in that way.
1: That's good.
2: And Molly, going from syrupy snacks, we'll go to salty snacks. You had a story about Cheetos, and this wasn't kids outside of the home. This was kids inside the home. There was a fight. I can't imagine. Why would kids fight over Cheetos, and how did you handle that?
0: Yeah, you know, I remember one day I picked up my kids from school, and then we had to go to another school to pick up another kid, and the kids are in the back seat, and they're tired, and they're hungry, and it's right after school, and a fight broke out over Cheetos, okay? Because fights will break out over anything, as moms know. And I just remember feeling so discouraged, and I just wanted to get out of there and drive home, but the practice wasn't over yet. And it just, it devolved. It broke down quick. And I realized, hey, you know what? We are stuck in this car. We better figure out a way out of this thing. So I told my kids, I said, hey, listen, here's what we're going to do. You're going to compliment the person next to you. Okay. You're going to say one thing you love about that person. So the kids were quiet for a second. And then my older son said, Mason has crazy hair today. And I'm like, okay, well, this is not going very well. So I didn't respond. And I said, Mason, why don't you try it with big brother? Something you love about your brother, something you think is great. And he said, you know what? He's really athletic and he's good at cooking. And so, and wow, he really busted out a good compliment. So the car fell silent for a second. And my older son, who was a little humbled by that, said, can I get a redo? And so he gave a genuine compliment to his little brother.
1: Oh, that's great.
0: And it started becoming contagious. So the siblings started complimenting each other. And after a few minutes, the entire climate of the car ride just changed. Mm, yeah. And I really had to resist the urge to drive the point home and say, see, isn't this better? Because I knew, I could tell the experience made a difference for them. But really, I just want to encourage moms, you know, some days, 90% of the times I'm trying intentional stuff like that, it flops. Some days they don't work. But I'm really encouraged by a verse in Ecclesiastes. It's, sow your seed in the morning and at evening, let your hands not be idle, for you do not know which will succeed, whether this or that, or whether both will do equally well. So we don't know which seeds we're planting will sprout. We don't know, but that's kind of beyond our pay grade, right? God calls us to plant these seeds and to water them, and then he gets to decide beyond that what happens with it. But just to encourage you, moms, there are opportunities all around you right in the midst of conflict to teach your kids how to navigate that conflict, how to love each other in the conflict. And these lessons are so valuable for our kids.
1: I have a bonus question in the marriage space here.
0: Oh, yeah.
1: So your husband, when he looks to maybe vacuum the car out for you, I'm assuming you don't have white interior with Cheeto fights in the back. That'd be driving me crazy. I'd be saying, hon, no more Cheetos in the car. But it works.
0: Yes.
1: That's funny. Before we leave this idea of relationship, let me go back to the eye contact. And I kind of want to hear your heart on this. We've had guests before in the space of mothering boys. Back to the shame factor, boys struggle to look you in the eye when they've been naughty. It's just really interesting. And these psychologists would say, don't require your boys to look you in the eye. Not everybody. Now, this isn't, you know, there's no blanket statement here. This is just their opinion. But we often do that. And I did it as a dad. Look me in the eye. But they're saying for boys, it's a shame moment. And it's hard for them to look you in the eye because they know they did wrong. And so deliver it without requiring them to look you in the eye. How do you respond to that? And then again, you're trying to say developing relationship, let's have eye contact because that's into the human soul. Yeah. So maybe differentiate between those two moments, a moment of coaching and then a moment of correction, and how that could be a little different.
0: Yeah. Well, I think it's particularly important for moms of young boys who are getting in trouble a lot, especially if they're like bouncy and wild like some of mine were. It's really important for us to create spaces to have connective eye contact.
1: Face contact.
0: Yeah, because so much of our relationship with our boys

0: is going to be corrective. It's going to be directive. Hey, go put your shoes away. Hey, stop doing that. And we really need to work a little harder to look them in the eye and just say, hey, I love you. You're my little buddy. I love being your mom. You're awesome. And they've actually studied that you can accelerate relational closeness through eye contact. I came across some really interesting research that I know might be controversial, but it said there are people who studied babies who nurse, and they said, we don't actually know if babies who breastfeed are better off because of the chemical compounds in the milk or because they get more eye contact with their mom. We don't know what the difference is. And you could probably argue either side of that, and I don't know what the answer is, but it was at least very interesting to see how important eye contact and positive eye contact is something we need to work
1: I don't know if we understand as human beings how those little things make such a difference in our development as infants, as toddlers, etc. I think we take for granted those things. We don't observe as intuitively as we should just those subtleties of what helps develop a healthy human being and how God designed us to develop in that way. So when we start introducing different things than what God intended, and maybe you have to, there's no guilt with this, but then you need to be aware so you can compensate for that. That, and I like that. That's good. If you can't breastfeed, obviously, and you're bottle feeding, just make sure you're replicating that moment by looking at them as you bottle feed them, etc. But those kinds of things,
0: Yeah, and it's a really interesting point. To your point about shame and eye contact, it makes me think about even as adults, sometimes we have a skewed view of how God sees us. And sometimes a friend had asked me an interesting question, how do you think God sees you when he looks at you? And sometimes we have this skewed view like, oh, he's tisk, tisk, tisk, you know, or he's like saying, I'm so ashamed of you. But where does that come from?
1: Yeah.
0: You know, and if we are able to model for our kids that, no, your parents are totally for you. And sometimes you need correction and sometimes you need to be redirected. But guess what? In Christ, we are fully loved and fully known and our value never changes. So as moms, the more we're able to look in our son's eyes and them to feel fully known and fully loved, the more we're really giving them a better, more accurate picture of how God sees us.
1: Yeah. Number three was authority. Now, this we could spend a long time on this. This right here would be the reason to get the book, so you can go into more in-depth study of this issue of authority. This is probably one where boys really struggle. You know, it's that proverbial thing. Don't go over this line. If you do, you're going to suffer the most horrid consequence. And you walk away, and the first thing the boy wants to do is put his toe over the line, and then his foot, and then his body, and look what I'm doing. So in this area of authority, what's like a single observation that you would want to make before we go to the next one, just to say what's critical about authority?
0: Well, I think Tim Keller said it best, that it's respect for your parents that is the basis for every other kind of respect and every other kind of authority in your life. So it is critical that when our boys are little and they're testing those limits, and they will because they're human beings, right? When they test those limits, we have to hold the line. We have to enforce our authority. And really, natural consequences, making our boys wait, making them practice patience, these are just the critical fundamental components. And you know, you look around, our culture is not engineered for teaching kids to wait. It's engineered for a digital pacifier. Oh, we're waiting. I don't want to deal with it. Hand them the tablet. Hand them the iPad. That is not helping our boys. That's eroding the skills we're trying to develop in our sons. So it's so important that we teach them that, hey, guess what? If mom says no, if dad says no, the answer is no. It's also important, I think, to share with our sons Bible verses. And I do recommend parents for your youngest sons, use different translations. Use NIRV. That's a very easy to understand translation of the Bible, but it's everywhere. Colossians says, children, obey your parents in everything that pleases the Lord. Let's teach our kids to please the Lord. Teach them to obey their parents. Teach them scripture. I think it's also really beneficial to model this struggle out. You know, when we pretend like we have it all together, we never struggle with this, that's a lie. That's going to blow up one day. The kids will see like, hey, guess what? We're human beings too. But when we're willing to kind of share out with our kids, hey, you know, I didn't want to get out of bed for church this morning. I was so cozy. I didn't feel like going, but I know that God says, don't forsake the gathering. I know that he calls us into life with believers. So I said, I'm going to do what God says. And I'm so glad I went anyway. And so sharing these tidbits with our boys really gives them permission to share authentically too, and to struggle.
1: Yeah. I think in that space of authority, one of the big things is explain it.
0: Yeah.
1: Just explain it, why this works and why it has to be this way and the need for it. I remember the boys stumbled into a bad word. They didn't know the word, but they just stumbled into it. I'll leave it at that. And Gene, they kept pressing Gene at home, and they were young, probably like 8 and 10, maybe a little younger. But Gene said, your father will tell you about it when he gets home. So they made these signs, tell us now. And they had written these posters, and that's all it said. Dad, tell us now. And I got home, and I'm like, what is happening? And Gene said, hey, boys, why don't you go jump on the trampoline? That's a whole nother thing. But while they were out, Gene said, yeah, they stumbled onto a bad word. It'd be good if you could explain why they shouldn't use that word. So that all went down. But I was able to explain why you don't use that word and what that word means and why you never use that word with anybody. And to their credit, I mean, they've been really good about, you know, curbing any of that, with especially around mom. But they're just good at it. But I think the why was important. Yeah. And I think sometimes as parents and moms, we don't stop to take the time to give them the fuller picture, to tell them why that's not appropriate and why that authority, why as your authority, I'm asking you, don't say that word again or whatever it might be, fill in the blank. Okay, right at the end, we got to cover number four of the eight, fun.
0: Oh, yeah.
1: I love this part. Gene would say, yeah, you do love this part. Maybe too much so, but talk about the importance of fun in the relationship between mom and son.
0: Absolutely. Proverbs 17:22, a cheerful heart is good medicine. And we see that boys today are suffering from astronomical rates of depression and anxiety. You know, it's largely due to this digital world they're living in, but also the breakdown of the family. So it's so important for boys to experience this fun with their families. It actually has physiological benefits. It's really interesting. Laughter reduces stress. It increases pain tolerance. It boosts the immune system. They actually tested out humor therapy with dementia patients, and they found it to be as effective as antipsychotic drugs.
1: Wow.
0: Yeah,
1: that's it really, amazing.
0: Isn't that incredible?
1: Just the dopamine releases, how God wired the brain.
0: Exactly.
1: That's fascinating.
0: Yeah, it's so incredible. And shared laughter deepens empathy and attachment. And there are so many ways for us to infuse fun. It's really a superpower for our kids. If they're able to go through something difficult and still find the funny, it's going to help temper down that anxiety. And you might be thinking too, you're like, well, my three-year-old, my four-year-old boy, the things he finds funny are words that belong in the bathroom only. So I would just encourage you, mom and dad, that, hey, it's also our job to educate our son's sense of humor, to tell them, like, this is not appropriate humor, but to show them things that are funny. And I have a lot of book recommendations in here for kids' books that are hilarious that you can enjoy with your kids.
1: That's good. Molly, this has been great. We've run out of time. Let's hang on and go another day and explain the next four. So we've covered belonging, relationship, authority, fun. We got four more to go. Can you stick with us?
0: Absolutely.
1: Okay, let's do that. I think you get the point here. These are really good things for moms to know about and think about and be creative with. The book Molly's written, Mothering Boys, 8 Things Your Son Needs From You Before He Turns 10. Pretty easy. But again, we're so busy and life can get so hectic that if we're not aware and then thinking about these things, it's off the radar. So get the book and put it on your radar, because these are valuable things that your sons will really benefit from if you can deliver that as a mom. And I know you can. And Molly, thank you.
0: It's an honor.
2: 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Meanwhile, be sure to look for her book, Mothering Boys, which is available at your favorite bookstore or online retailer. 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
1: We need to check on the spiritual strongholds that we have in our life. And sometimes habits can become part of those strongholds. Elizabeth Elliot focused on thought. Now, we mentioned thought life earlier as a habit, a habitual thing that we resort to, places where we may feel not necessarily comfortable, but we retreat there for some sort of comfort. Thoughts are something like that. She said this: one thought becomes a consideration. A consideration develops into an attitude, which leads then to action. And actions repeated become a habit. And a habit establishes a power base for Satan, the enemy, in our lives. And that then establishes a stronghold. Many people are held in a power base. They're in a stronghold of the enemy, continually troubled by their thought life, habitually returning for refuge in that whatever it is that gives them some sort of mental, emotional, or even physical comfort. We need to be very careful of our habitual retreat into our thought life.
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5: Let me tell you the story of Dr. Robert Bateman on the Titanic from the Voice of the Martyrs. Dr. Robert Bateman gently helped his sister-in-law into the lifeboat. "Don't be nervous, Annie. This will test our faith. I must stay and help the others. If we never meet again on this earth, we will meet again in heaven." Bateman dropped his handkerchief to the woman as the boat dropped toward the icy, dark water below. "Put that around your throat, Annie. You'll catch cold." Dr. Bateman then gathered about 50 men at the stern of the ship and told them to prepare for death. Earlier that day, he had conducted the only religious service on the large ship, a service that ended with his favorite hymn, "Nearer, My God, to Thee." Robert Bateman had founded the Central City Mission in Jacksonville, Florida, a spiritual lighthouse in a city regularly full of drunken sailors. He had been called the man who distributes more human sunshine than any other in Jacksonville. Dr. Bateman went to England to study Christian social work and was returning to the United States to put into practice what he had learned. However, late on the night of April 14, 1912, Bateman's ship, the Titanic, struck an iceberg. Bateman led the men with him on the stern of the ship in the Lord's Prayer. As the band played, "Nearer, My God, to Thee," the great ship Titanic slid under the waves. It is said that one sure way to make God laugh is to tell him our plans. When we accept Christ, we are embarking on the greatest adventure of our lives. In order to make the journey worthwhile, we must surrender ourselves to his command. He's the captain of the ship. He orchestrates our life's journey as he sees fit, navigating through our whims and wants toward greater goals. At times, even the worst of times, His map seems antiquated and we wonder if he has lost his way. Jagged rocks jut out from the murky depths. The moonless night envelops us in its darkness. How tempted we become at that moment to resume control of our life's plans. The voyage is a venture of faith, however, if it's anything at all. God's plans for our lives steer us in directions we might never choose for ourselves, yet He knows best. Our brothers and sisters in Christ have been suffering for their faith in every country of the world for the past 2,000 years. In fact, persecution against Christians is worse today than ever. We can't change the attitude of the world, but we can pray that God will strengthen His children as they hold fast to their faith in Jesus in light of the persecution they face.
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It would be right to say that exactness and neatness are, in moderation, a virtue. But habitually carried to the extremes, they can create a narrow mind. The habit of being so exact and so judgmental and so OCD, or so neat and tidy, beyond the stages of moderation, can habitually carry us to extremes that create a narrow mind in everything around about us. Let's not be narrow-minded people. Let's deal with these habits that cause us to find ourselves in locations like narrow-mindedness. We've got to submit to what the Holy Spirit is leading us to adopt as anything that is regular in our life that may become a habit.

0: If you've just joined us, it's 3 o'clock in the eastern states, 2:30 in the central states, 1 o'clock in the west. It is Monday, the 17th of August, 2026, and we are thinking about habits. It's more true to say that our opinions depend upon our lives and habits than it is to say our habits and lives depend upon our opinions. Yes, it is our lives and our habits that will affect us most in our opinions. And we need to be very careful about not only how we're living our lives as the children of God, but what habits we allow to reign in our life. And they do take a little kingdom of their own, these habits. We need to be very careful and guard our habits and be submissive to the Holy Spirit in His leading and guiding each and every day.
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9: 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Today's Bible teacher is Chuck Missler, connecting the Bible to your life and the world around you. In today's study, Chuck completes his teaching on the book of Zechariah, chapter 7 and chapter 8.
10: Their hearts are like an adamant stone, lest they should hear the law and the words which the Lord of hosts hath sent in his spirit by the former prophets. Therefore came a great wrath from the Lord of hosts. I always get nervous when I see that phrase of fury or wrath and the Lord of the armies in the same sentence. You know, that should make us nervous. I don't think you want to make him angry. By the way, the word hearts here, it's translated plural in most of the translations I've looked at. It actually is singular, not plural in the Hebrew. The reference is to the inner man, comprising the mind, the affections, and the will. One of the things that absolutely flabbergasts me is the reaction of some people to the notion that we have an inner man. There are Christians running around writing newsletters, hateful, mean-spirited, deceitful newsletters to anyone that mentions the subconscious, because that's an issue from psychology, and on it goes. It amazes me to see the vehemence that comes from some quarters that's not only mean-spirited in a Christian sense, but incompetent scholastically. There are some people that assume that if you speak of the subconscious or the unconscious, that you're somehow a Freudian psychologist. Now, I won't get into the whole deceitful legacy that Freud left us, because even in the field of psychology, he has his detractors in the profession in itself. That isn't really the issue before us anyway. You should understand that the concept of a subconscious predates Freud by 1,500 years. Augustine and others wrote about it, Francis Schaeffer, etc. The fact that there is part of our memory that's not directly accessible is demonstrable. How many of you tried to remember something you couldn't at first, and then maybe a few minutes later or next morning it pops in your mind? Your access to your memory, in part, is not directly under your control. It's a well-known technique among most intellectuals that if you have a problem that you can't solve, what you typically do is put in front of you everything you know about the problem, try to get that all in your mind, and then you put it away and go do some sport or go sleep overnight, do something unrelated, and the answer will come to you the next morning or whatever. Because you discover that your mind does operate, in part, at a level below your conscious level. That's not some kind of weird, satanic concept out of the field of psychology. It is an observed behavior, that if you're not taking advantage, if you've got a problem, now you say, gee, is it biblical? Let me give you the good news. I didn't bring the notes to give you a whole list of this. But let me suggest to you that David says to God, show me my hidden faults. Who are they hidden from? Not from God. Who are they hidden from? From David. Has he got faults he doesn't know about? Absolutely. How does he find them out? Not by laying on a psychoanalyst's couch, but by going before the Lord. He in his own timing will reveal to you what needs to be dealt with. You can study the concept of hidden faults and equivalent phrases throughout the scripture, and there are dozens of allusions. It is a biblical concept, and it is one of the great insights that as we study the architecture of ourselves, our software architecture is exemplified by the temple. 7 times in the New Testament it says, you are the temple of God. And you discover, if you study the architecture of the temple, not the tabernacle, the temple, you discover how you're organized. The temple had some things the tabernacle didn't. It had a porch. It had 2 pillars that don't carry anything, with names, Jachin and Boaz, in his counsel, in his strength. And the porch was the decision point. If you understand how the temple's organized, you discover that's how you're organized, and until you understand that, you really won't understand how to walk moment by moment by faith, I believe. And that's one of the great discoveries that we talk about in our little briefing package called The Architecture of Man. But even better than that, my wife has exemplified it in 2 books, The Way of Agape initially, and then the big one that's really the hot one right now is Be Ye Transformed. Really goes into it. And changing lives by these insights. So I encourage you, if you're interested in this area, to do some digging there. There's also the Hidden Chambers thing is on our website. You can get all the verses and background if you're interested in that, or ask the office for a handout. They're around. So I'll spare you that here as we move on. By the way, these statements here does 2 things. It places the pre-exile prophets on a par with the Mosaic Law, incidentally, and it also identifies the Spirit of God as the primary source to all these things. But let's move on. Verse 13. Therefore it has come to pass that as he cried, and I would not hear, saith the Lord of hosts, but I scattered them with a whirlwind among all the nations whom they knew not. Thus the land was desolate after them, and no man passed through nor returned, for they laid the pleasant land desolate. Now this pleasant land is a term for Israel. You probably recognize it from Jeremiah 3, Psalm 106, even Daniel 11 has an equivalent phrase. God says, you didn't listen to me, so I didn't listen to you. Their prayers weren't heard. Why? Because they weren't listening to God. It's a two-way street, is what he's really, in effect, trying to say here. Now, we made it through chapter 7. Let's fasten your seatbelts and see if we can get through 8, because it's really what he does in chapter 8, he converts the fasts to feasts. Okay, we don't want to miss that opportunity. Let's move on. By the way, if you're among those that believe that God is through with Israel, that's a popular theme in many churches, you've got real problems with the book of Zechariah. You will not be able to get through chapter 8 believing that God is through with Israel. By the way, you can't get through most other Old Testament prophets either, but let's move on. Incidentally, in this chapter, in chapter 8, the Lord of the armies, the Lord of hosts, will occur 18 times. The word Jerusalem occurs 6 times, Zion twice. God will say he's jealous 3 times. It'll speak of the remnant at least twice. And when he says remnant here, by the way, it's all 12 tribes. It's all 12 tribes, not just 2. Don't get on that side trip. Thus saith the Lord will be here 10 times. Now the question in the next 17 verses will be, are we believing a lie or the truth? Verse 1, again the word of the Lord of hosts came to me saying, verse 2, thus saith the Lord of hosts, I was jealous for Zion with great jealousy. I was jealous for her with great fury. Question, does God ever change? God changes not. So you don't want to mess around with the apple of his eye. I'm glad that my profession does not have me in the State Department where I'm mucking around with foreign policy having to do with Israel. Because they got some tough decisions to make. And I'd hate to have to make, so I would make my decisions probably differently, but the point is, I'd hate to have to meddle around with Israel. Because that's God's property. Be they wrong, be they whatever, fine. I'm glad I don't have to fuss with that one. Thus saith the Lord, I am returned unto Zion. I will dwell in the midst of Jerusalem. And Jerusalem shall be called a city of truth, and the mountain of the Lord of hosts, the holy mountain. Now this is obviously millennial. This isn't the day after tomorrow. And one of the questions you can ask yourself, did the Shekinah, the glory, after it left, as Ezekiel describes Ezekiel, it left the first temple, has it ever returned? Not in that form. Because there's one greater than the temple that was in the temple. Jesus Christ. John chapter 1 introduces Jesus Christ as the pre-existent one. The one that was with God, the Word, one that was God, without him was anything made that was made. Then verse 14 says, and he became flesh and tabernacled among us. In verse 14 of John 1, verse 4, thus saith the Lord of hosts, there shall yet old men, old women dwell in the streets of Jerusalem, and every man with his staff in his hand for very age. And the streets of the city shall be full of boys and girls playing in the streets thereof. I mean, there'll be no automobiles. No, I'm just being silly. Verse 6, thus saith the Lord of hosts, if it be marvelous in the eyes of the remnant of this people in these days, should it also be marvelous in mine eyes, saith the Lord of hosts? He's putting their focus on the glory that's coming. He's talking millennially. This isn't going to happen in the next month. It isn't going to happen when the second temple is expanded by Herod. It's yet future, but that's what he's focusing on. I had a wonderful conversation recently. I discovered that a former NASA astronaut, gal by the name of Sharon Bedeen, had discovered our materials, was promoting them to a lot of her friends and speaking publicly quite a bit.

who am I going to be sitting next to? You know, typical girl, you're going to a banquet. Hey, there's lots more on her mind than who's the Antichrist, because we're going to be out of here. And it's interesting, we all do that. We get us in prophecy and we sort of, gee, I wonder who the Antichrist is or what is this? Hey, the exciting thing is far beyond that. Anyway, verse 6, thus saith the Lord of hosts, if it be marvelous in the eyes of the remnant of the people in these days, should it also be marvelous in mine eyes, saith the Lord of hosts. The word marvelous is for strange translation. If it's, is it that difficult to do? It's beyond, is it beyond one's power? The fact that it isn't is what makes it marvelous. Verse 7, thus saith the Lord of hosts, behold, I will save my people from the east country and from the west country, and I will bring them, and they will dwell in the midst of Jerusalem, and they shall be my people, and I will be their God in truth and in righteousness. Thus saith the Lord of hosts, let your hands be strong, ye that hear in these days these words by the mouth of the prophets, which were in the day that the foundation of the house of the Lord of hosts was laid, that the temple might be built. And for before these days there was no hire for man, nor hire for beast, neither was there any peace to him that went out or came in because of the affliction. For I set all men, everyone, against his neighbor. But now I will not be unto the residue of the people as in the former days, saith the Lord of hosts, or the Lord of the armies. For the seed shall be prosperous, the vine shall give her fruit, and the ground shall give her increase, and the heaven shall give their due, and I will cause the remnant of this people to possess all these things. And it shall come to pass that as ye were a curse among the heathen, O house of Judah and house of Israel, so will I save you, and ye shall be a blessing. Fear not, and let your hands be strong. Notice he says, O house of Judah and house of Israel. That should be a gloomy passage for those that are hanging on to this 10 lost tribes myth, okay? Nonsense. It's not scriptural. Now, by the way, what we've seen here is the diaspora predicted. If you want to study the diaspora, the last 2,000 years of Jewish history, it was the result of apostasy and sin, and you'll find that in Deuteronomy 28, verses 15 through 62. That would then result in a worldwide dispersion, which is the next half a dozen verses, that their national election would be set aside. That's in Romans chapter 11, first 12 verses, and also Jeremiah 24. And it would not be terminated until they, quote, look unto him whom they've pierced, which we'll study in Zechariah chapter 12, verse 10. We'll get to that in the study. Verse 14, thus saith the Lord of hosts, as I thought to punish you when your fathers provoked me to wrath, saith the Lord of hosts, and I repented not. The trials of the captivities were not mere accidents or unexplainable calamities. They were according to the unerring purpose of an unchanging God. Verse 15, so again have I thought these days to do well unto Jerusalem and to the house of Judah. Fear ye not, these are the things that ye shall do. Speak ye every man the truth to his neighbor. Execute the judgment of truth and peace in your gates. In other words, he's saying, be ye doers of the word. That's the way James will phrase it in chapter 1 of his letter. Verse 17, let none of you imagine evil in your hearts against his neighbor. Love no false oath, for all these things I hate, saith the Lord. So there's two positive, two negative things in his little list of four things here. Okay, last few verses is asking the question, are we ready for the future? Are you and I, are we ready for the future? Where the Lord of hosts came unto me, saying, thus saith the Lord of hosts, the fast of the fourth month, and the fast of the fifth month, and the fast of the seventh, and the fast of the tenth shall be to the house of Judah joy and gladness and cheerful feasts. The fast changes to feasts. Therefore, love the truth and peace. And I won't go through all the fasts. We talked about those earlier. Let's just keep chugging along here. Another place these fasts turn to feasts is in Isaiah 61. In the interest of time, because we are running a little late, Isaiah 61, first two verses are what Jesus uses as his mandate when he opens his ministry. In Luke 4, at the synagogue of Nazareth, he reads from Isaiah chapter 61, verses 1 and 2, and he stops at a comma and then sits down and says, this day are these things fulfilled. And when you study that and compare it to what he was reading, you notice he stopped at a comma. He didn't follow through, because what follows through is scary. Because what follows is the day of vengeance of our God. That was not fulfilled then, that is yet to be fulfilled. But what follows after that in the next verse, verse 3, is the flavor of what we're dealing with here. And I'll let you look that up on your own so we can just get through this.

0: chapter reasonably here. Verse 20. Thus saith the Lord of hosts, it shall yet come to pass that there shall come people and inhabitants of many cities, and the inhabitants of one city shall go to another, saying, let us go speedily to pray before the Lord and to seek the Lord of hosts. I will go also. Yea, many people and strong nations, plural, notice that nations, shall come to seek the Lord of hosts in Jerusalem and pray before the Lord. You'll find this in Isaiah 65. You'll find it in Isaiah chapter 2, the first few verses. And what you can put in your notes, in the interest of time because it's getting late, I won't read it here, but just read Psalm 122. There are many we could pick. I'll just pick that one to sort of embellish the text where we are here. And that gets to this fascinating verse 23. Thus saith the Lord of hosts, in those days it shall come to pass that 10 men shall take hold out of all languages of the nations, even shall take the hold of the skirt of him that is a Jew, saying, we will go with you, for we have heard that God is with you. Now, the flavor of this passage, and that verse sort of highlights it for you in sort of practical terms, is that the world, not just Jews, Gentiles, the world will come to Jerusalem to worship. The world will acknowledge the Lord of the armies. This is the millennium. This is obviously yet future. I was fascinated, verse 23, though, because I find myself invited frequently to minister at messianic fellowships. In fact, one of them was an annual meeting of a lot of messianic fellowships. I went to a place near Seattle where they had a campground, and it was a messianic collection of lots of messianic fellowships. Messianic meaning those that prefer to fellowship in a Jewish format, yet are Christians. You with me? For reasons I can't recall, I was one of the guest speakers. But it was delightful. It was incredible to be with them because, of course, much of it is in Hebrew, but also there's a whole different style of singing. You just can't help but get caught up in the warmth and the spirit that's among these people. But I was—I turned to my host during the luncheon that was part of it, and I was sitting there at luncheon as a guest and chatting, and I said, I'm just curious, how many of these people, this big cafeteria, are Jewish? Or how many, put it the other way around, how many of these are Gentile? Oh, he says about 90%. I says, what? You know, I figured they were primarily of a Jewish background that had come to the Lord Jesus Christ as their Messiah. So they, on the one hand, they love the Lord Jesus, but they worship in a Jewish style, a Jewish format. And it was fun to see them, how they explain things. They explain how the Shabbat, the Sabbath, is not just born of the creation. It speaks of the millennium, and they have a whole different kind of complexion of the thing. But I discovered that, according to him, the majority in that dining hall were Gentiles that just happened to like this style of fellowship. And he used this verse as his authority. I'm not passing judgment whether it's correct or not. He says in Zechariah 8:23. Thus saith the Lord of hosts, in those days it shall come to pass that 10 men shall take hold out of all languages of the nations, and shall take the hold of the skirt, or shirt if you will, of him that is a Jew, saying, we'll go with you, for we heard that his God is with you. In other words, that the world will relate to the Jewishness of the Messiah that died for them. I'm always reminded when my wife and I, we were, I think in New York, attending a live performance of Fiddler on the Roof. And during the intermission, I remember this so vividly, during the intermission, we were sitting there, and I had, in those days, I had two little blonde boys sitting next to me, Nan and I. And this woman in front of us turned around, and she turned us kind of puzzled. She says, I don't understand. She says, my husband and I were raised in an Orthodox Jewish home, and we have trouble following the humor in this musical. How can you relate to it? You're not Jewish, are you? And the Lord gave me what the answer is, no, but the God we worship is. So it's interesting how easy it is for us as Gentiles to ignore or forget the Jewishness of what it's all about. God chose Israel. God ordained his pattern of redemption. He embedded it in the Jewish background. And the great tragedy of the Christian church is that in the first, second, third centuries on, it became very anti-Semitic. That was tragic for the Jew because they've been abused and slaughtered and tortured under the banner of Christ. Obviously falsely, but nevertheless the history. You need to, if you ever go to, if you go to Israel and you deal with this, you need to understand the history from their point of view, what history looks like through their eyes. It's understandable why they're terrified, frightened, and apprehensive to, because the word Gentile and Christian are almost synonyms. Hitler was a Christian in their mind. He was a good Catholic, never excommunicated, you know. That's true, by the way. Check it out. So on the one hand. But it's also is tragic for the church because by that anti-Semitism, we lost our Jewish roots. Most pastors, I mean, let me make a glib, broad generalization. Most pastors of most denominational churches have no real grasp of the Old Testament. They won't get it in seminary. And unless they're really biblically oriented, I don't know how they get exposed, because they're in a cultural setting that has a strange view of the Old Testament and a strange view of Israel. And the tragedy is we really won't understand the wedding of Cana unless you understand the water purification and the ash of the red heifer. And not many New Testament pastors have any idea what that's all about. The point is, I'm just picking one. Every detail in the Old Testament points to Jesus Christ. Any portion of the Old Testament you don't know leaves you with a gap in your background on Jesus Christ, the Savior of the world, Jew and Gentile alike. So it's interesting. Anyway, we sort of snuck through Zechariah 7 and 8 superficially. Each one of these verses could be a whole digression, but I think you get the flavor of it. In our next session on Zechariah, we'll jump into Zechariah 9. And that's going to be very, very exciting. In preparation for Zechariah 9, you might read Luke 19, the triumphal entry, because that will be part of the picture. The next chapters of Zechariah are going to be rich indeed. Let's stand for a closing word of prayer. Father, we praise you. We thank you for bringing us together, Father. We come before your throne asking you, Father, to search our hearts, help us to perceive those places where we too are guilty of rituals without meaning, that we have attitudes that fall short of what you would have them be. We pray, Father, that on the one hand you would strip away those meaningless rituals that are forms of legalism that actually encumber rather than enhance our walk with you. And yet, Father, we would also pray that you would lead us indeed into an attitude of fasting and self-denial, putting you first above all things. Help us, Father, to reflect our faith in you by our priorities. Help us, Father, to put our worries and our apprehensions on the altar, trusting you for all things. And help us, Father, as we face major decisions or major burdens, to quietly, reverently, indeed, walk as you have taught us to walk. That in all these things we might grow closer to you, Father. That we might be drawn to a greater intimacy with you, Father. That our selves and our self-centeredness and our ingratitude and our presumption might be shed like discarded garments, and that we might be more pleasing in thy sight and more responsive to your will in our lives and bear a more formidable witness of your truth by our actions and our deeds, as well as our words. For we commit these things before you, Father, that your name might be magnified in Jesus Christ, our Lord and Savior. Amen.
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0: It was quite a few years ago that I was living and working in the Solomon Islands, and part of my job in the travel industry was looking after the cruise vessels that came. And I remember there was one cruise vessel which came all the way from, I think Russia. But it was interesting that people came to the islands to see and appreciate something that was a bit more primitive. But the name of that vessel was called Fyodor Dostoevsky. It's named after a Russian author, actually. And Dostoevsky wrote, "It seems, in fact, as though the second half of mankind's life is made up of too many habits. The older we get, the more we have habits. We must remember that almost all of them were accumulated during the first half of our life. How careful we need to be right from the get-go about what sort of habits we are establishing and how much they will determine so many things in our lives. And we need to get a grip on the fact that God wants us to be under his direction, filled with his spirit, and become sensitive to those things that are habitual, that cause you to sometimes be diverted away from your trust and your willingness to obey God in your life. Our habits are just our fallback. We find ourselves a bit confronted by something, so we will habitually fall back on something in our lives that will bring us to what we feel is a point of comfort. God wants us just to be his people, and our habits to be under his spirit's direction.
1: 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Just one drop from your river will forever satisfy. Vision. Jesus is coming.

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2: Consider 1 Corinthians 3 and verse 9. We are God's workers working together. A cooperative spirit will become your norm once you embrace the fact that you plant seeds for your own success when you support others. Take the case of Paul and Apollos. Some of the Christians at Corinth felt they had to choose sides as to which one to follow, despite the fact that they preached the same gospel. Paul took them to task for their carnal attitudes. Here's what he said. One of you says, I belong to Paul, and another says, I belong to Apollos. When you say things like this, you're acting like people of the world. Is Apollos important? No. Is Paul important? No. We are only servants of God who helped you believe. Each one of us did the work that God gave us to do. I planted the seed and Apollos watered it, but God is the one who made it grow. So the one who plants isn't important and the one who waters is not important. Only God who makes things grow is important. We are the workers working together. In an attempt to blow out another's light so that their own light can shine, some ministers make disparaging remarks about other ministries. It's such a turnoff to both believers and non-believers. Paul's primary objective was to spread the gospel, so he wanted to make sure that no minister was hindered from doing so. In his letter to Titus, he encouraged believers to give Apollos their full support. In Titus 3 verse 13, he said, "Do everything you can to help Apollos." Such a request could emanate only from a secure heart. So today, have a cooperative spirit. And that's Vision's Word for Today.
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Another way

the late preacher Charles Stanley, talking about habits, said this, and it's a real challenge. At the beginning of the week, let me challenge you with it. Perhaps you have been ensnared by a sinful habit that you will not or are reluctant to abandon. Your guilt is so overwhelming that you're ashamed even to approach Christ. Whatever reason for your broken intimacy with God may be, there is good news. Because Jesus has already died to pay the blood price for your sin. And he waits to embrace you now in the arms of unconditional divine love. When you repent of your stubbornness and accept his pardon purchased on your behalf, you will find that there is a new avenue for you to be rescued from whatever that sinful habit you have in your life. And there are so many sinful habits. I mean, there are obvious ones like anger and criticism, but there are a lot of others that go on in our thought life and things that we do just as a reaction. And then afterwards we think, where did that swear word come from? That's a habit. And if it's not glorifying to God, it needs to be dealt with. There are so many things in our life, but remember, once again, Jesus has already died to pay the blood price for your sin, and he waits to embrace you now in the arms of unconditional divine love when you repent of your stubbornness and your habits, and you accept his pardon, which was purchased on your behalf.

Whether you're working the night shift or not sleeping so well, Phil Dunk has you covered. This is Overnight on Vision

0: on this Monday morning where we're talking about habits, and all of us have them. It is just on 4 o'clock in the eastern states, 3:30 in the central states, and 2 o'clock in the west. Chuck Swindoll, we love him, don't we? Many of us love to listen to him. He has some great stuff to share with us. He said this: the habit of always putting off a righteous experience until you can afford it, or until the time is right, or until you know fully how to do it, is one of the greatest burglars of our spiritual joy. What do? We must be deliberate. And once we've made up our mind to enter into that righteous experience, we have to jump in. Here's a warning: procrastination from taking godly action is a ploy of the enemy of our souls. He will steal all the time he can that we could be doing what God has called us to do with our procrastination. But are you a habitual procrastinator? Do you put things off? Do you not want to make a decision on anything at any time, right then and there? We need to be people who will not become procrastinators, especially when it comes to godly actions.
1: 2020, life, culture, and current events from a biblical perspective.
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5: In 1 Corinthians chapter 15, verse 57, it says, "How we thank God who gave us victory over sin and death through Jesus Christ our Lord." 1 Corinthians chapter 15, verse 57.
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6: Let's face it, life can be a bit drier, a bit on the parched side. Maybe we have an inkling that it shouldn't always be like that, but somehow that can be so hard to believe. Hi, I'm Bernie Diamond, and welcome to the program today as we kick off a new series of messages called Full to Overflowing. And do stay tuned, because in just a few minutes, I'll be telling you about my free daily devotional, Fresh. It's all about helping you draw closer to Jesus to become all that He made you to be. I don't know if this has ever happened to you, but sometimes we feel like we're running out of steam. Do you know what I mean? Whatever it is we do in life, at home or at work or maybe in some community group, we give and we give and we give, and little by little, it saps our energy. All that giving drains us, and even if we have a bit of a holiday to recharge the old batteries, somehow, emotionally, even spiritually, there's still this tiredness and emptiness, a sense that, well, I'm not sure if I have a whole bunch more to give. You're a mum with a difficult teenager or a sick child and maybe juggling a job, or you're a dad, the breadwinner if you like, and you've been grinding away at this job for what seems like an eternity, and one day you wake up and the river has just run dry. There's just nothing left to give. It doesn't have to be a full-blown burnout, you know, even though that happens sometimes. There are so many people out there living, let me call it, a suboptimal life, a life that is not everything it could be or should be. People who are tired and listless, people with a sense that life is drifting or just slipping by, people who are stressed and carrying around these heavy burdens, worrying about this and that. Fear is a big problem, you know, amongst men and women, and it all starts to affect your health and your sense of well-being, and we don't sleep well. And it seems that all we can do when we open our mouths is to whinge and complain about this or that. Now, you'd be amazed how many people on paper have everything you could hope for. You know, a good family, a loving husband or wife, great kids, a career, a job, financial security. Yet they're living lives of stress and worry and fear. I call it suboptimal living. Or you can just call it unfulfilled, or you can call it stressed and tired and irritable. Call it whatever you like, but it's a life where it doesn't seem to be what it's meant to be. Now, I'm not talking about different seasons we go through in life. We all know we go through seasons. We all go through ups and downs and summers and winters and bright sunny days and cold, howling, brutal days. I'm not so much talking about that up and down. I'm talking about this ongoing suboptimal inner life. Whether or not the circumstances on the outside are good or lousy, I'm talking about having a life inside that's worth living. I was challenged the other day by a good friend of mine, Max. Now, let me tell you about Max. Max works with me here in the studio. He's a silent partner in all these radio programs. He produces hundreds of programs each year with me. Max would have to be one of the most preached out guys on the planet Earth. I mean, he's involved in other ministries, one called LL Ministries, a healing ministry that does great stuff. And Max gets preached at day after day after day after day after day. Bless him. Over a cup of tea and toast with honey the other day, he says to me, "Bernie, you know you talk as though having peace and joy in your life 24/7 is a normal thing, like everybody should have that. Well, maybe God's done some amazing things in you and fast-tracked stuff so that you can be some high-flying preacher, but maybe it's not like that for the rest of us." That really challenged me. It really got me thinking, is that what I believe? You see, I see myself as just an average Joe Blow who gets behind a microphone and shares Jesus with people. Am I talking about something that's realistic, or is it a pipe dream? Am I talking about reality? You see, I spent the first 36 years of my life without God. At least, I hadn't turned my life over to God. I did it all on my own, or so I thought. I was competent, I was surgically ruthless as a businessman, yet I had no real joy in my life. Now, I met Jesus along the way when I was about 36 years old, and I decided to take to heart what he said. I didn't want a religion. I was after a relationship. Not a bunch of rules. It had to be something real, something that worked. And that's why today I'm working in this ministry called Christianity Works, producing these radio programs. The bottom line is, if God's real and Jesus is who he said he is, he has to make a difference in my life. And so I read about Jesus and what he said and just accept him with simple childlike faith. I think that's the key. Some of the things he had to say really struck home for me. John chapter 10, verse 10. The thief, talking about the devil, the thief comes only to steal, kill, and destroy. But I have come, says Jesus, get this, that you may have life in all its fullness and abundance. In fact, the word that John uses there for abundance literally means superabundance. We just don't have a word that's an equivalent in the English language. And then again in Matthew chapter 11, verse 8, Jesus said, "You who are tired, you who are weary, are you burdened? Come to me and I'll give you rest. Take my yoke upon you, learn from me. I'm gentle and humble of heart, and you'll find rest for your souls." And again, John chapter 7, he said, "If anyone's thirsty," I love this because this is for me because I was really dry. "If anyone is thirsty, let them come to me and drink, because whoever believes in me, from them rivers of living water will flow deep from within." By this he meant the Holy Spirit, whom those who believed in Jesus were later to receive. And then, when the disciples were going through this turmoil, Jesus said, "Peace I leave with you, my peace I give to you. I don't want to give to you as the world does. Don't let your hearts be troubled. Do not be afraid." You see, Jesus never promised that bad things wouldn't happen to us. He never said, "No one's going to persecute you, no one's going to hurt you, no one's going to be rude to you. You'll have this wonderful life, you'll have 2.4 well-adjusted children, you'll live happily ever after into old age." He never promised that kind of sugar candy-coated life. In fact, the opposite was true. He said to his disciples, "They persecuted me, they're definitely going to persecute you. They killed me, they're definitely going to kill you. Take up your cross and follow me." Jesus would not have got a job as an executive in a PR or marketing agency, I have to tell you. He told it the way it was. No spin, straight up and down. And you know, that reality of life that you and I experience, the ups and downs, stands in such stark contrast to these wonderful promises I just read out. Life superabundantly, rest, peace. You're thirsty, come to me, fill up, drink, and it'll overflow out of you. Now, I believe we all have a choice. We can look at our circumstances and say, I'm going to believe that these things that Jesus promised never could happen to me because you know something, my life's so bad, the people around me are so bad, it's so tough, I've got this hangover from the past. No, those promises from Jesus aren't for me. We can put our faith in bad things, in our circumstances, or like a child in the midst of all those difficulties, we can say, you know something, Jesus promised this staff to his disciples, and those guys were going through some really tough times, and I've given my life to him. I'm one of his disciples, and those promises are for me. I'm going to believe it like a child. I believe that faith is a gift from God, and maybe God wants to give you the gift of faith today, simply to believe like a child in the promises that Jesus made. I have come, he said, that you may have life and have it super abundantly. Does that mean the sun's going to shine every day? No, it doesn't. Does that mean we're not going to be afraid some days? No, it doesn't. But I believe Jesus Christ wants to make a difference in my life, and he wants to make a difference in your life. Is alive and active, amen, with the power to transform your life, to help you become all that God made you to be. And that's what the Fresh Daily Devotional is all about. 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And as a bonus, we'll also send you a free copy of my ebook, How Can I Hear God Speak to Me? My prayer is that your heart will be touched and transformed as you draw ever closer to Jesus through the power of his word. Again, that web address is freshdevotional.org. God bless you. I'm Bernie Diamond, and I'll catch you again same time tomorrow with a different perspective.
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1: Vision.

0: habits. Yeah, that's what we're talking about this morning. So fixed can our spirits become in slothfulness and cold indifference that we seldom overcome so much as even one evil habit. If we're too lazy and we are so indifferent that we don't want to correct a bad habit in our life, we probably won't, because they are the habits that are ruling the things that we need to be doing. Slothfulness and cold indifference are habits, yes. But there are a lot of other habits that are not too good either. But if we're going to be slow and sluggish about making decisions, or even have a cold indifference to them, some of those habits, not even one of them, will be able to be turned out of our lives in order that we may be more dedicated in the cause of Christ. Yes, we need to go to the Holy Spirit and say, show me how and empower me in choices to overcome habits.
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2: Hello and welcome to Today with Jeff Vines. My name is Bill and it's so good to have your company. As we continue our series in Daniel, Pastor Jeff highlights three ways we deal with or avoid thinking about the reality of death. Do we focus on romance or self-significance or put our trust in religious ritual? Or are we prepared to really seek the true nature of God? Let's get back to Pastor Jeff as he finishes. We're in Daniel chapter 5.
3: Nebuchadnezzar, you have to look at this both individually and cosmically. Individually, Nebuchadnezzar wanted to build a kingdom to himself. And he builds a statue in chapter 3. It's a towering colossus looming over the people. But then the dream comes, shatters everything. And what happens to Nebuchadnezzar? He can't sleep, can't eat. He walks the halls at night. He's under duress. He becomes angry and bitter and insane, lashing out at all the wise men. He says, kill them all. What's the king's real problem? His identity is attached to something, right, that is so weak a little rock can knock it down. And so he can't sleep. He's anxious. He's frustrated. He's depressed. Again, individually and cosmically. So God is saying to Daniel and the king and to us, if you build your life on any other thing other than Christ, you are going to be haunted. And your demeanor, your emotional state is going to fluctuate up and down, up and down, up and down. Your popularity will fluctuate by the polls. Your money will fluctuate by the market. Your looks, all of that's going to fluctuate by the mirror. Everything has feet of clay, and at some point, the real kingdom, the kingdom of God, is going to bring it down. That's the point. Something eventually is going to come into your life to show you what your real foundation is, and it's going to cause you many sleepless nights. So, whose kingdom are you building, really? Honestly. You know, if I followed you around for the next 2 weeks, let's say for the next 2 years, first of all, you get really tired of me after about a week, but if I followed you around that long and I watched how you spent your time and I watched what you gave your money to and I watched what you think about, if I could get inside your head a little bit and I could see what really drives you and what you're really pursuing, would I see that you are building a beautiful, wonderful kingdom of your own, or are you building and living for a purpose greater than yourself? And do you see how it's attached to your emotional demeanor, your soul? The thing about Daniel that I really appreciate is he was forced to be part of the Babylonian wise men. He had to study things that he didn't particularly appreciate, but he learned the ways of the city of man that he might advance the city of God. Even his very name was very special. In verse 26, the king asked Daniel. Now, Daniel's name means God is my God. How would you like that to be your name? God is my God. Just call me God is my God. The Babylonians gave him the name Belshazzar, which means Baal is my God. How much do you think Daniel hated that? But he was so well respected, some of the things that I read in Antiquities suggest that they actually called Daniel Daniel, even though his name was Belshazzar, even the Babylonians, which means he must have had such tact and such wisdom that when Daniel walked into the room, they called him Daniel. His name was a walking brick in the foundation of the kingdom of God. There's God as my God. Everyone gets to decide in this room whose kingdom you're going to live for. And you live out who you really are, not out of who you say you are. What you say really doesn't matter much. I've got a friend that I play golf with regularly. His name is Rick Reed, and he's usually seated on a Saturday night right here somewhere on the third row. And we get along well. I usually don't keep friends very long, but I've kept him longer than most. And he drives a Prius. Now, do you know what a Prius is, right? I think Steve Maharg once told me that a friend of his said, hey, I've got a Prius. I paid it off. It's cheap on gas. And he said, yeah, but it's still a Prius. So I'll walk over and get his golf clubs out of his car. And Rick will say to me, hey, this is my yes car. And he says that almost every time we play. Now, what does he mean? Well, he's talking about last year we went through a yes campaign when we said that if we're really building the kingdom of God, we're going to give up things we love for things we love more. And Rick said, so I decided not to buy a new car and use the money to build something greater and bigger. So I decided I'm going to drive this Prius till it drops. You know what that is? That's a man who is serious about building the kingdom of God. Let's say you're a Christian actor or actress and you move to LA. A lot of them do. But you're a Christ follower. If you're not the kind of person that's asking the question, what kind of roles can I take and not take? Are there roles that I just simply as a Christian cannot take, even if they advance my career? If you never ask that question, how does the cross, the resurrection, sanctification influence my acting? What parts will I play? What parts will I not play? If you never ask that question, it's because you're locked into assimilation. And you're kidding yourself if you think you're building the kingdom of God. How dare God's kingdom get in the way of yours? The same is true if you're a Christian business person in this room, business lady, business woman, business man, whatever you are. If you're not asking the question, how do I run my business? Is profit the only thing I'm after, the only thing that matters? Am I fair and just with my employees? Do I love God and do I love people as God loves them? Are there some jobs I just will not and cannot take because the temptation, even though it will be profitable, the temptation to be unethical will be too much, too great? Do I compensate people who work for me fairly? If you're not asking those questions, can I be associated with this brand? If you're not asking those questions, it's because you fully assimilated and you're building your own kingdom. And how dare the kingdom of God get in your way? However, and this is what they never told me when I was growing up in church. However, if you say, I'm not going to work in the city at all. I'm not going to be in Hollywood. I'm not going to be a politician. I'm not going to be a lawyer, police officer, accountant, or athlete. Then you've separated. That's not right either. We need Christians in Hollywood and in politics and in every form of government, athletes, whatever. When I was in Sunday school as a kid, we used to sing a song called Dare to Be a Daniel. Does anybody remember that song? No. Because I lived a very sheltered life. But it was a great song, but my Sunday school teacher never told me what it meant. Dare to be a Daniel, dare to stand alone, dare to have a purpose firm, dare to make it known. Daniel said, basically, be purposeful about your progress in the city of man. Go in there, but make sure you live distinctively as a follower of Christ. Don't lose your distinction along the way. Hey, how many of you are sick and tired of me talking about my friend Tony Bennett? I don't care because he's in the news again. I mean, here's a guy that just won the biggest prize in college basketball, national champions, Sports Illustrated, the Washington Post, the New York Times, the Associated Press, all ran an article about Tony Bennett, and the headline was this: Coach Tony Bennett declines raise and encourages the school to give the money to his staff and invest in other programs at the school. Who does that? Who does that? They said to him, why would you do this? Everybody kept saying, why would you do this? And he kept saying, because we have enough. We have enough. Tony is tactful, but he's unapologetically Christian. In fact, his whole strategy for his team is based on five pillars that are based on five scriptures: humility, passion, unity, servanthood, and thankfulness. And this is what Daniels do. The city needs people who will carry out the message of Jesus into the arts, education, sports, sciences, and social and political arenas. And the thing about scripture is that we're seldom told is that the natural byproduct of authentic conversion is that you began building God's kingdom rather than your own. Building the kingdom of God doesn't save you, but those who are saved are building the kingdom of God. And the telltale sign of someone who's not building the kingdom of God, but building their own kingdom, is that they don't sleep well, lack of peace and contentment, anxiety, depression. Your soul knows that your dazzling self is ultimately doomed, and it's going to take the smallest little thing to cause it to come crashing down. But I said you have to look at this cosmically too. Go back again to verse 44. Those kings, in the time of those kings, the God of heaven is going to set up a kingdom that will never be destroyed. It's not going to be left to other people. It will crush all those kingdoms and bring them to an end, but it will itself endure forever. Now pay close attention because this is the home stretch. I love this about this. And I don't think I'd ever seen it before until now. The image that we see is a work of human craftsmanship: gold, silver, bronze, feet of clay. The rock is the result of a supernatural action. It's a supernatural thing. And the rock is the least valuable substance in the dream. So that means the kingdom of God is represented by the least element. You've got gold, silver, bronze, iron, clay. But even iron and clay require processing. This is a rock, a stone. And yet God chooses the stone to symbolize his kingdom. You know why? Oh, man. Oh, I love Daniel too. And we could be here for months. God uses the weak to confound the mighty. The disciples were a motley crew of fishermen and tax collectors. Jesus came from an obscure village and worked in carpentry. It's amazing when you think about a shepherd boy slays a giant and becomes king. A young man from the weakest tribe in Israel defeats the Midianite army, Gideon. A little boy is pulled out of the water, becomes a prince, and saves all people, Moses, or all of Israel. A little boy named Samuel is given to a barren woman named Hannah, becomes the prophet of all of Israel. And then finally, a group of peasants change the entire Roman world. This is amazing to me. Ah, but there's something different about these people who are unimpressive. They're unimpressive, but they're filled with supernatural power. That's why David and Gideon and the early church and you can change the world. It's because there is a gifting. Listen, Daniel had a special gift of interpreting dreams that God used at the right time and the right place to help a king far from God come near to God. Now, he's not quite there yet, which means God has given every person in this room. If you're a person that says this, you know what, Jeff, when you start talking about this, I just feel like looser. I'm just a looser. I got no abilities. I got no giftings. I have nothing. Do you know that when you tell me that, you are showing me that you are in a position of great strength? Paul said, when I'm weakest, I am the strongest. It's the people that feel like they have all this talent and so much to offer that concern me the most. Because if you can do it all yourself, you're not going to need God. But if you're in this room and you think, man, I really want to be involved, but I got no talent, I got no ability. You know what the problem is? The problem is that you've not yet transitioned over from building your kingdom to building the kingdom of God. Because when you transition over to building the kingdom of God, let me tell you, the Holy Spirit's going to tell you. He's going to open your eyes to the talents and abilities he's given you to use at the right place, the right time to change the world. Everybody gets to choose what kingdom they're going to serve. Now, can I ask you a question just while we're on this? Do you believe in God? I'm assuming that most of you here do. Okay, but the problem is if you believe in God, most of you, maybe not all, some of you are on a journey, you believe in God because of the revealed word of God. You have discovered who God is through the revelation of Jesus Christ. It's the same Jesus that inspires scripture and that tells you that every single person who comes to Christ has a spiritual gift or gifts. And the moment in your life that your mind turns to stop building your own kingdom, that talent or gift is on steroids. And God injects a power into you to be able to use you to accomplish great things. And here's the beauty of it. Ephesians 2:10, for we are God's handiwork, created in Christ Jesus to do good works, which God prepared in advance for us to do. That means that even before you were born, these giftings and talents, they were being shaped and formed in your mother's womb. And as soon as you decide to start building the kingdom of God, he injects them with the power of the Spirit to cause them to come alive. And here's what I've noticed, and this is 30 years of ministry. Your spiritual gift is usually tied to a holy discontent in your life. Now, every one of you in the room have something that just ticks you off, other than your husband or wife, something that really ticks you off. There's something that happens in the world that you think, man, that is so unfair, that is so unjust. You think it's by accident that you feel that way, but you feel that way because God has given you a holy discontent, something that you, man, this ought to change. Now, when you start living for the kingdom of God, you're going to find how uncanny it is that the spiritual gift that you've been given just so happens to match this holy discontent, where when you start using it, you can actually make a change in the world. And what I'm telling you is, you lost sight of it because You got distracted by living in your own little world and building your glorious self. And what that has done to you is it has caused you to stray away from the ultimate purpose for which you were born. As soon as you make the decision in your life that you are going to do what God has called you to do, and you're going to stop building your own kingdom and build His kingdom, that talent and gifting is going to be energized, and you're going to discover the very purpose for which you came to planet Earth. That's how it works. But until you do that, there's going to be a real emptiness in your life. Now, here's the beauty of it. One more thing, and then I'll take you to the end. Let's summarize quickly. So we've got this vision. The king wants a translator interpretation. He gets it from Daniel because Daniel uses his gift for such a time as this. He had a holy discontent. Now he uses his gift, solves the problem. His holy discontent was he was monotheistic in a polytheistic world, and now he gets to contextualize his monotheism into this world and show them there is one God in heaven, okay? His gift matches his calling. And then the vision shows us that there is a kingdom that comes from outside of human kingdoms that will destroy all other kingdoms, and it's going to last forever. And then you get to decide which kingdom you're going to live for. And those who've truly been converted, if they have an authentic, genuine relationship with Christ, their attitude turns, they change. They still work and they eat and they live, but their primary motivation in all walk of life is to build the kingdom of God. And then when you really start growing, you know how the stone starts out small and grows into a mountain? Well, that can be taken two ways. One, yes, the kingdom of God starts small. It's not a boulder that crushes everything that disagrees. It's a small stone that starts in the heart and mind of every believer and it grows exponentially over time, and that's what's happened. But there's another truth to that stone. It grows that way in you. It starts out very small in you and you're learning new things, and then it grows and it grows and it grows. And the more you're in tune with building the kingdom of God, the more awesome you become. And the more you begin to realize that everything that's happened in your life that you thought was God's abandonment was actually God further equipping you to do something tremendous in your life. Now, I read this past week about Josefina Guerrero. She was on the front page of Time magazine in 1948, July 19th. She's an American hero. Joey, as she's called, was a spy, and she was the best. This young lady carried secret maps and messages back and forth across enemy lines for years. We really don't know how many thousands upon thousands of lives she saved, because when the Americans landed on Leyte, one of her first missions was to locate strategic Japanese military bases and anti-aircraft batteries. She did, and the Americans were able to take them out. She walked through 56 miles of Japanese encampments, checkpoints, and minefields. She was never once searched. The U.S. War Department awarded her with a Medal of Freedom because literally they believed that she saved thousands upon thousands of lives. Now, she had a secret weapon, an unconditional insurance policy. She carries all these maps, all this material that will undo Japanese effort. And yet, she's never once searched. And the reason she was never searched is because she had leprosy. Her calling matched her gifting. Sometimes something in your life that you have that is unfortunate, it's not unfortunate at all, but the very thing that will enable you to build the kingdom of God in your life. But if you're building your kingdom, then you see everything that happens as detracting. Everything that happens in your life is a little stone. But if you see yourself building the kingdom of God, you know that little stone just keeps growing and growing and turns into a mountain. When you become, you say, wait a minute, I thought we were talking about applause. Where'd that go? It goes here. When God sees you using your gifts and your talents and abilities, and you believe in supernatural power, do you believe in supernatural power? That's the story of Daniel 2 as well. Daniel believed that there was a God who would communicate with him, who would reveal to him the mysteries, the secrets. There is a God who will speak to those who are willing to listen. And as you begin to live for his kingdom, and as you listen to his ways, guess what happens? Your talents, your money, your resources all start to funnel in a different direction, toward building the kingdom of God. And if I can just be very honest with you, some of you get angry when I talk about money that I haven't done in quite a while, but you get angry because you're not yet in love with the kingdom of God, if I can just be honest with you. See, if I'm building a house and my neighbor comes over to me and asks me to give him some money to build his house, what am I going to say? I don't think so. Get your own money. But if my daughter comes to me and says, Dad, I'm building a house. I need your help. What am I going to do? I want to help her build her house. Why? Because I love her. When God asks you to help him build the kingdom of God and you say no, it's because you're not in love yet. Because there's a byproduct of someone who has turned and had an authentic transformational experience with Christ. They now know there's only one kingdom that lasts forever. And so he's going to get the very best of who I am. And when your life matches what you say you believe and you're building the kingdom of God in your life and you discover your gifts and you use them primarily, not only, but primarily for the kingdom of God, there is applause in heaven. Matthew 25, well done, good and faithful servant. You have been faithful with a few things. I will put you in charge of many things. Come and share your master's happiness. I love that Greek word happiness translated there. Some translations joy, but do you know it's tied with applause? Its root is tied with a gladness, with yeah, let's do this. Way to go. Somebody wrote, you'll be home soon. You may not have noticed it, but you're closer to home than ever before. Each moment is a step taken. Each breath is a page turned. Each day is a mile marked, a mountain climbed. You are closer to home than you've ever been. Before you know it, your appointed arrival time will come. You'll descend the ramp and enter the city. You'll see faces that are waiting for you. You'll hear your name spoken by those who love you. And maybe, just maybe in the back, behind the crowds, the one who would rather die than live without you will remove his nail-pierced hands from the heavenly robe and applaud. Father, I thank you and praise you for the kingdom of God. I thank you that you call us to use our lives, our talents that all come from you anyway, to your glory, for your pleasure, to build your kingdom. I pray that you would help us, Father, to have an eye-opening experience this weekend, to ask ourselves honestly, whose kingdom am I building? Am I trying to get God involved in building my kingdom, or am I involved in building his? And if I'm not there, we will say, you know what? I'm making a change. I'm turning from my old way, and I'm going to be resurrected to a new way of living. Father, I pray this would be so in our church as we go forward to change the world in Christ's name.
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2: 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It's another way Vision is helping you look to God daily.

very often mistaken thoughts and even some sort of responses that are somewhat habitual, they should be able to be corrected fairly easily. But a habitual errant affection of those mistaken thoughts or those easy to fall back into thoughts, they can become nearly unmanageable in your life. They become habitual. You know they're errant, and you know you wrongly are glad to have that habit. You keep on retreating. It's a sort of a shelter that you can go into. But you've got to be careful, because it will become so unmanageable, it will overwhelm and rule your life, especially your thought life. Habits need to be kept under control, and the only way we're going to do it is to allow the Holy Spirit to help us in that field of our discipline and our dependence upon our loving Savior, who saved us to keep us from harboring sinful, mistaken, thoughtless habits.

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0: And we're coming towards the end of our overnight program. This is the last hour. We've been thinking about, and we'll still be talking about, habits. So stay with us, because I've got a few things just to share with you before we sign off for our overnight weekends, or our weekend of overnights. That's better. Here's a thought from Chuck Colson. Manners are the habits of people which are bred in the family and in the church. Therefore, it isn't so much an issue of laws, but habits and manners founded in godliness. Our life should be living habits and manners founded in godliness in order to enable us to best serve our Saviour, our Lord Jesus Christ. Watch out for those habits, folks. They're like the little foxes of the Song of Solomon that come in to destroy the young plants and eat away at the roots. We want to be very careful that those little foxes of habits are rooted out of, are hunted out of, the garden of our life.
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5: 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But you know, those three words apply as much to the road of life as they do to any journey we may make in our vehicles. The fact is, we need to take regular opportunities to stop and revive our minds and spirits in order to survive the pressures of modern day living. The Book of Psalms in the Bible is particularly helpful when it comes to reviving our minds and spirits. I mean, for the most part, these writers had great insight into the human condition. Take Psalm 8, for example, where the writer pauses to remember and declare the greatness of God. And then he asks the question, what are human beings that you think of them, mere mortals that you care for them? He's overwhelmed by the intense love and concern God has for each one of us. Knowing God cares and believing His plan is unfolding in our lives sure helps when it comes to our spiritual and emotional survival. Stop. Revive. Survive. I'm Graham Agnew.
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1: Vision is always there for us, and particularly for me, you know, when I need encouragement or when I need to be reminded of the love of Jesus, or just for, you know, I'm feeling a bit flat for the moment and I need some extra strength just to get through the day, I can know I can turn on vision, and the message is always positive and just reminds me to continue to being faithful.
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0: is a sobering thought. In any occupation or association, if it's found to hinder our communion with God or our enjoyment found to be distracting from spiritual things, those things must be abandoned. Anything in our habitual way that is a mar on our relationship with other believers, or anything that robs me of power to serve God, any of those things, those habits that are there that cause me not to be committed totally to God's word, I should unsparingly judge them and make an end of them. That is, burn them. Whatever, wherever, whenever, I cannot do something that would glorify God, I'm in the wrong place. I must avoid those places. We've got to do away with those habits that draw us away subtly so often from serving our Lord and Saviour with all of our might.
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0: a sort of a wind up on these thoughts about habits in our life and what to do and plans to change things from there having sway in our lives when we really don't need them. J.C. Ryle wrote, "Experience tells us that people's hearts seldom change if they are not changed when they are young. Seldom indeed are men and women converted when they are old, mostly because bad habits have deep roots. Once sin is allowed to settle in your heart, it can easily be turned out at your bidding." I'm sorry, it cannot easily be turned out at your bidding. Customs, traditions, and habits become second nature to us, and those chains are not easily broken. But the good news is, it is only the blood of Jesus and the power of the Holy Spirit that set lives free, free indeed. Be careful with those things that you know in your life are habits that could be cutting down the effectiveness of your relationship with your Lord and Saviour.
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2: What are you really passionate about?
3: 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But Pastor Greg Laurie says it's too easy to focus elsewhere.
2: We can be distracted by secondary things. They're not bad things in and of themselves. They're just not the main thing. The main thing is to keep the main thing the main thing. And people, the main thing is Jesus Christ. That's where our passion needs to be.

0: Remember back to your school years. You're sitting in class, you're paying attention to the teacher, but that guy in the front row, the class clown, he starts to perform. He's miming what the teacher is saying. You try not to look, but you can't help yourself. Distractions are powerful, aren't they? And they're everywhere. Today on A New Beginning, Pastor Greg Laurie points out the importance of keeping our eyes fixed on the author and finisher of our faith, Jesus Christ. It's the pathway of a life well lived.
1: A new study shows that many Americans are suffering from what experts call digital distraction, right? And it's all because of this device I'm holding in my hand, the phone. In fact, there was a Harvard study that was done, and it revealed that people are experiencing digital overload. It's a defining problem in today's workplace, all day and night on desktops, laptops, tablets, smartphones, and even watches. We have so many messages and alerts that even when we want to focus, it's nearly impossible. And people, you know, when they're driving, it's like people are driving drunk these days, but actually they're driving while using their phone. You know what it's like? Someone's in front of you in a light and the light goes green and they don't go, and you honk and you go around them. They're looking at their phone or they're doing something else. And we're very distracted by these things. But this can happen among Christians as well. We can be distracted. Because here's what it comes down to. We're going to follow our passion in life. You're going to walk where you look. So if I'm looking this way, that's a direction I walk in. You walk where you look. So here's my question for you in this message. What are you really passionate about? I know the default answer is Jesus, but here's how I'm going to find out what you're really passionate about. I'll just look at your social media. Because the Bible says, where your Instagram is, there will your heart be also. Actually, the Bible doesn't say that, but it says, where your treasure is, there will your heart be also. But I can find out a lot by you. In fact, now employers will look at the social media of a potential hire. They go, oh, this is a red flag, or this is a problem, or this person is really obsessed with cats, or whatever it is that you post about the most. But that's where our passion is going to be revealed. And here's the problem. We can be distracted by secondary things. They're not bad things in and of themselves. They're just not the main thing. Because as I've said before, the main thing is to keep the main thing the main thing. And people, the main thing is Jesus Christ. That's where our passion needs to be. Well, the devil hates evangelism. The devil hates the church. The devil hates followers of Jesus. So the enemy attacks the church. He tried two strategies that backfired. Strategy number one was persecution. So Peter and John were arrested for preaching the gospel. They were told by the authorities to cease and desist. And instead of doing that, they got together with the other believers and prayed for even more boldness to preach the gospel to even more people. Then the devil tried to infiltrate the church through corruption. Enter Ananias and Sapphira. The literal definitions of a hypocrite. But this was dealt with swiftly and in short order. So now the devil comes with his third wave of attack against the church, and I would describe it simply as distraction. Distraction. So let's read Acts chapter 6. I'm going to read verses 1-8, and I'm reading from the New Living Translation. As the believers rapidly multiplied, there were rumblings of discontent. That's a fascinating verse right there. As the believers were multiplying rapidly, there were rumblings of discontent. The Greek-speaking believers complained about the Hebrew-speaking believers, saying their widows were being discriminated against in the daily distribution of food. So the 12 called a meeting together of all the believers, and they said, "We apostles need to spend our time teaching the word of God and praying, not running a food program." And so, brothers, Select 7 men who are well-respected, full of the Holy Spirit and wisdom, and we'll give them this responsibility. And then we apostles can spend our time in prayer and preaching the word. Everyone liked the idea. So they chose 7 Spirit-filled men, and among those men was Stephen and also Philip. And then we read God's message continued to spread, and the number of believers greatly increased in Jerusalem, and many of the Jewish priests were converted too. But Stephen, a man full of God's grace and power, performed amazing miracles and signs among the people. We'll stop there. So you can see just by reading those passages what the focus of the first century believers was. It was about prayer, Bible study, and evangelism. Hey guys, we're getting distracted. The apostles are saying we need to spend time studying the word of God and praying so we can use the gifts that God has called us to use. And therefore, we want to continue on in evangelism. So let's get this resolved. And so that's what they did. And man, they were having incredible success in reaching people. 3,000 people believed on the day of Pentecost. In Acts 4, another 4,000 believe in Jesus. So when God is working, the devil will always be attacking, and it's through division. Look at verse 1. As the believers rapidly multiplied, there were rumblings of discontent. You know, it's not even really important what they were complaining about. In this instance, they thought one group was being favored over another group. But really, what it was about was selfishness instead of selflessness. What about me? When are we going to mature enough as a Christian where we realize it's not about me, it's about we, right? Not just me, we, it's like us. Like, it's not just how can everyone serve me? How can I be blessed? What can I get out of this? But when are we going to mature enough to come to church and say, how can I serve others? How can I be used by God? How can I develop and use my gifts? This is the thing that sometimes we miss out on, is if you want to know the secret of Christian living, it's sort of upside down. And that's why I've called this series Upside Down Living. It's upside down in this way. The way to up is down. Happiness is found in serving, not being served. Happiness is not found in self-fulfillment, but in self-denial. Jesus said, hey, you want to find your life, then lose your life. If any man will take up his cross and follow me and lose his life, then he will find it. What does that mean? It means if you put God's will first in your life and pursue that, you will find the happiness and joy that you really want. So the next time you feel like throwing in the towel, why don't you take up the towel instead and wash the feet of others, so to speak? Because Jesus said, it's more happy to give than it is to receive. So the apostles say, look, let's find some spirit-filled men. And I find this really interesting, is that they needed spirit-filled, godly individuals of wisdom to do the things that needed to be done. And I bring this up because sometimes people think if you're called to be a teacher or a preacher, that's the highest calling. But if you're called to serve behind the scenes or do different kinds of work, that's not as important, not at all. These men needed to be as spirit-filled as anybody else did. So we see some unique qualities in the life of Stephen that I want to identify.
0: It's great to have you with us today for A New Beginning with Pastor Greg Laurie from Harvest Ministries in the US. We're taking a look at the life of Stephen during the days of the first century church. Pastor Greg titled today's message, A Life Well Lived.
1: Here's another thing that will come out of this story, is Stephen died at a very young age. In fact, he was the first martyr of the early church. And when we look at someone who dies when they're young, we think of it as a tragedy. And in fact, in many ways, it is. But it's interesting because Stephen's name means crown, crown. And an early death means an early crown. Let me illustrate it. Let's say you were standing in line to go to Disneyland. And let's say the line is like 45 minutes before you're going to get into the park. And you're hot and you're sweating and you're miserable. And all of a sudden, the CEO of Disneyland comes out with Donald Duck next to him. And he walks to you in the back of that line and he says, "You don't look like you're that comfortable. I'm going to take you to the front of the line and take you into the park." And Donald Duck says, and so you go. I just, three people woke up. What? What's happening? Yeah. So you walk in. Not a bad Donald Duck, right? Donald's hard to do. When I have time sometime, I'll have Donald Duck doing a worship song. I actually have a couple. But I almost pass out when I do it, and I don't know why. Something with making that sound. But here's Donald Duck getting angry. You ready for it? Like that. Okay, so anyway. That's it, people. That's all you'll remember. What was the sermon about? I don't know, but he did this duck thing. So Stephen had certain qualities that God put in his life, but he was called home to heaven early. So now he's brought before the Sanhedrin. The Sanhedrin was sort of like the Supreme Court of the day. But back in this culture, they had religious authority, but they also had secular authority. So they ruled in all kinds of affairs and issues of the day. These guys were the most influential people in the land. So here stands Stephen before this very distinguished group of individuals. And he's thinking, this is an opportunity for the gospel. Now, if Stephen had played his cards right, he could have gone home for dinner. But he thought, no, I want to reach these people with the gospel. And I wonder, and I can't guarantee this, of course, but I wonder if he even zeroed in on one of those men in the Sanhedrin. Clearly the leader, a young man named Saul. And he thought, what if God reached that guy? What if he became a follower of Jesus? Can you imagine what the Lord could do through a man like that? We don't know if that was the case, but we know Saul was there. So now Stephen gives this amazing overview of the history of the Jewish people, and there's so much interesting detail in it. And then he brings it to Jesus and reminds him that they betrayed Christ, they crucified Christ. Well, this didn't go over real well. We pick the story up in Acts chapter 7, verse 54. Why don't you look at that with me? The Jewish leaders were infuriated by Stephen's accusation, and they shook their fists at him in rage. You know, a message is not going over well when people do that. When they shake their fists at you. But Stephen, full of the Holy Spirit, gazed steadily into heaven and saw the glory of God, and he saw Jesus standing in the place of honor at God's right hand, and he told them, "Look, I see the heavens open and the Son of Man standing at the place of honor at God's right hand." And then they put their hands over their ears and began shouting, and they rushed at him and dragged him out of the city and began to stone him. And his accusers took off their coats and laid them at the feet of a young man named Saul. And as they stoned him, Stephen prayed, "Lord Jesus, receive my spirit." He fell to his knees shouting, "Lord, don't charge him with this sin." And with that, he fell asleep. Wow, what a story. Look at the blind bias of these people that should know better. They knew the word of God. But verse 57 says, they put their hands over their ears and began shouting and rushed at him and dragged him out of the city. Isn't it interesting how irrational people can be when you start talking about Jesus? You know, you can talk about anything. They're like, cool. Have a little debate, maybe. Boy, you bring up Jesus. And now they get all fired up. And now they're upset. And the veins pop out of their forehead. They get red. And their voice is louder. They're upset. They're angry. "Don't even talk to me about that. It's not real. I don't believe any of it." Okay, calm down. But why do they react that way? Jesus gave us the answer in John 3:20. He says they hate the light because they want to sin in the darkness. They stay away from the light for fear their sins will be exposed and they'll be punished. The reason they don't like what you're saying is you're a bright light in a dark place. Think about when you're asleep, you have all the shades drawn, and maybe your mom and dad come in, "Time to wake up." The sad thing is you're in your 40s. So your mom opens up the shade and the light comes in. Oh, Oh man, you put your pillow over your head. You're not ready for the light. That's how people are when we talk about Jesus. And these members of the Sanhedrin were coming under the conviction of the Spirit because according to verse 51, they were resisting the Spirit, which implies they knew it was true and they were saying no. I know what you're saying is true. That's why I'm putting my hands over my ears. That's why I'm screaming. That's why I want you to stop. That's why I'm shaking my fist. I know it's true, and I don't want to hear it anymore. It says in verse 54, they were cut to the heart. That could literally be translated, they were sawn in half. Stephen was a true hero of the Christian faith and was so Christ-like in his actions. Even when he was on his knees, he stood tall.

0: We're seeing Stephen gave us a godly example that we can follow. And Pastor Greg Laurie has more from this message yet to come here on A New Beginning. Well, so many of the early disciples risked their very lives to share the gospel. Stephen was the first martyr for doing so. But that shows the importance of the message. It's a message that we share every day here on A New Beginning. Have you ever responded to the Lord's offer of forgiveness? You can know that your sins are forgiven, and you can know that you're going to heaven when this life is over. And Pastor Greg says that you can start that kind of relationship with God today.
1: They can, and it's so simple. And I think because it's so simple, people think, oh, it can't be that easy. Well, look, Jesus did all the heavy lifting. He carried the cross for you. He died on that cross that he carried. This isn't about what you do. It's about what he's done. But here's what the Bible says. Whoever will call upon the name of the Lord will be saved. You say, well, okay, how do I do that? You do it through prayer. And prayer is just talking to God. So listen, I'd like to lead you in a simple prayer. And if you pray this prayer after me, I believe God will hear it and answer it, and Christ will come to live inside of you. So if you want Jesus to come into your life and forgive you of your sin, if you want to know that you'll go to heaven when you die, if you want to fill that big hole in your heart, just pray this prayer after me. You could pray it out loud if you like. Pray it in the quietness of your heart, but pray these words if you would. Lord Jesus, I know that I'm a sinner, but I know that you're the Savior who died on the cross for my sin. I am sorry for my sin, and I turn from it now. And I choose to follow you from this moment forward. Be my Savior and my Lord. Be my God and my friend. Thanks for hearing this prayer and answering this prayer. In Jesus' name I pray. Amen. Listen, if you just prayed that prayer, I want you to know that God has heard you and has answered it. The Bible says, these things we write to you that believe on the name of the Son of God, that you may know that you have eternal life, that you may know. It's yours now. God has given it to you because it's the gift of eternal life through Jesus Christ, our Lord. Congratulations and welcome to the family of God.
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Well, that's it for the weekend. Our weekend of overnights for this time has passed. God willing, I'll be spending some time during the week thinking and praying about what I can bring to you over the next weekend of overnights. And I trust that what we've shared today about checking up on our habits and seeing what may be detracting from our ability to serve God with all our hearts. I trust that you'll be blessed throughout this week, and I want to just remind you to keep looking up. God's still in control. He's never taken by surprise, and he always has the last word in every situation. Bye for now.

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1: Opening talkback lines with a no-holds-barred look at the policies, personalities and ideologies of the major parties ahead of the coming Victorian state election. We'll check on a new Born Alive, Left to Die bill in the federal parliament, and we'll preview Water for Life Day coming this Thursday ahead on 2020.
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2: In this bulletin, bird flu vaccination begins in Victoria and a gun buyback scheme in New South Wales. With the details, I'm Tracy Weir. The ninth block of hearings for the Royal Commission on Anti-Semitism and Social Cohesion begins its final two-week block today. The block will examine how social cohesion can be measured and its role in human rights frameworks. Experts will also talk about community and government initiatives to promote social cohesion. Commissioner Virginia Bell will then table her report in December. The federal government is urging young Australians to consider a career in the trades amid uncertainty around the impact of AI on the workplace. Analysis of national data has revealed more than 90% of apprentices who finished their training in priority trades saw an improvement in their employment status. Minister for Skills and Training, Andrew Giles, says tertiary education should not be seen as a plan B.
3: 9 in 10 new jobs in Australia need some form of tertiary qualification, and nearly half of those jobs require a vocational pathway like an apprenticeship. That's something that we really want to emphasise, and there's so many good jobs out there.
2: Approximately 59% of Year 12 school leavers in Australia transition into tertiary education within their first year of finishing school. The federal and New South Wales governments hope to retrieve more than 270,000 firearms during Australia's largest gun buyback in three decades. The program builds on strict caps on individual gun ownership prompted by the Bondi Beach terror attack. Licence holders will receive flat rate compensation for surrendered weapons. The scheme starts in November. Victoria will today commence the largest vaccination program against bird flu in the world. 5,000 little penguins will be protected against the H5 strain after one was found dead on Phillip Island. Authorities say protecting the iconic colony is a priority in the fight against the disease. Roughly 340,000 Australians will soon receive a letter outlining ways they can reduce their risk of dementia. The correspondence is being sent to those who turned 50 over the past year. Minister for Aged Care and Seniors, Sam Ray, says the letter contains a number of important tips.
4: Eat healthily and stay active. 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
2: If you or someone you know is experiencing memory problems or sign of dementia, you can get free and confidential support from the 24/7 National Dementia Helpline, 1800 100 500. An American missionary pilot has been freed 9 months after being abducted in the Sahara nation of Niger. President Trump and the Evangelical Serving in Mission Ministry, known as SIM International, confirmed the release of Kevin Rideout. The 50-year-old was kidnapped off the streets of the nation's capital last October. He is reported to be in good health and back with his family in the United States. SIM International urges Christians to thank God for Kevin's survival. It's unclear who seized him and whether any ransom was paid. An elderly Christian leader has been detained in India for allegedly offending the religious sentiments of the nation's Hindu majority on social media. The 75-year-old president of the Chhattisgarh Christian Forum was arrested over a post described as offensive to Hindu religious beliefs. That's the latest news. Sport is next.
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2: Turning to sport, and in the AFL, a draw between the Blues and the Bulldogs has earned the Blues a spot in the wildcard finals, the result ending the Giants' finals hopes despite a 111-57 point win over the Eagles. That's the latest Vision National News. I'm Tracy Weir.
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2: Time now for a look at the weather. A strong high pressure ridge is directing a few showers over the east coast. A weak upper level trough is bringing patchy rain to South Australia, the Northern Territory south, eastern Western Australia and western Queensland. High pressure is providing dry weather for western parts of WA and much of the tropics. The capital city forecast today, Sydney expecting showers and a top of 19, Melbourne a sunny day and 17, Brisbane clearing showers and 22 degrees, wind and rain increasing in Perth and a top of 20, a mostly cloudy day for Adelaide and 18 degrees, Canberra expecting sunny conditions and a top of 16, mostly sunny and 15 in Hobart today, and in Darwin mostly sunny, a top of 33 degrees. 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
1: Good morning. Great to be with you on this Monday morning. We hope you had a rested, refreshing weekend. And glad you've tuned in this morning with us here on Rise and Shine.
2: That's right. Can you believe it's the 17th of August? It is just flying by.
1: That's the 17th of the 8th.
2: Yes.
1: Be precise.
2: You go. 17th, 8th. If you need all of the figures, 2026.
1: Yeah, 17th of the 8th, 26.
2: Yeah.
1: What's 17 plus 8, Phil? My brain has not yet kicked into mathematical gear.
2: 17.
1: It's 25, isn't it?
2: Yeah, I think so 25 is where I was going to go. But no.
1: Tomorrow's going to be amazing. Tomorrow's going to be the 18th of the 8th. 26. That's going to mean
2: just
1: something.
2: Just wait for it, people. Wait for tomorrow if you thought today was good. But today is going to be good because I've put it out overnight. Well, we've put it out overnight on the Rise and Shine Facebook page. I reckon I've found one of the most creative excuses ever from Tasha Layton. We play her here on Vision.
1: For what, Phil?
2: Well, it was for speeding.
1: Oh, being pulled over.
2: Being pulled over.
1: Okay.
2: And I think we could have good excuses today. I want to hear yours. Sharing is caring. You can jump on over to Facebook to have a chat about that. Also, over the weekend, Andy put me to sleep, literally, during a movie.
1: I hope you had a big weekend, Phil. Was it big?
2: It was bigger than Ben-Hur, you could say.
1: Well, good, because if you weren't with us on Friday, I suggested to Phil and her husband, Mary, they needed to take some time, set some time aside for a date night.
2: Yeah.
1: And I thought watching Ben-Hur would just rekindle all that romance and just, you know, help them have an amazing date night together.
2: I couldn't even keep my husband in the room. It went forever. But I will tell you what I thought. I've got some behind-the-scenes audio so you can hear the family's reflections on that. It is epic.
1: It's
2: I'm going to give it that.
1: It's big, Phil.
2: If you're going for just big is best, 100%. 100%.
1: Everything about Ben-Hur was big. Make no mistake. So well as that, we'll be talking about Water for Life again, Phil, because this Thursday we are going to believe and stand with Convoy of Hope across Australia with every other Christian radio station to raise money to dig wells in Africa, bringing life to people.
2: Millie and I have been writing a theme song for it.
1: Oh, nice.
2: I reckon we've got it, I think, but we'll play that for you a little bit later on today. Next up, though, Andy, I believe you've been out over the weekend with one of your daughters.
1: Well, actually, with both of them, Phil, but I will zero in on one of them because I've got so much going on with my daughters, but... I had a good weekend, yeah.
2: A daddy-daughter day. Up next, after Andrew Rip, I'd do it again. I hope you do today again. This is Monday on Rise and Shine.

0: Amen.
1: Andrew Rip, I'd do it again. You're on Rise and Shine with Phil and Andy on this Monday morning, Phil.
2: And I believe, Andy, that you had some beautiful time with your daughter over the weekend.
1: Well, we're both daughters, Phil, but one on Sunday, one on Saturday. But my Saturday one was pretty special. That was my youngest daughter. She's 16 years old. Her name's Emily.
2: Well, we need some background. If you're going to talk about daughters...
1: Like a song like this?
2: Yeah, this has got my best chance of making you cry. So how did you go? Butterfly kisses here. It's just daddy-daughter music if there ever was any. Take us through it. So how old is Ems?
1: Ems is 16. So one of her little friends had her birthday party on Saturday night.
2: So her little friends. They would be devastated if you called them that.
1: Well, they're not listening. It's too early. And so she wanted to buy her friends some flowers. I said, Ems, the farmer's markets are the place to get flowers. Now, she'd never been to farmer's markets before.
2: How has that happened in your family? You love a farmer's market.
1: Well, I get up very early on my little scooter, and I scooter there, and I get my fruit and veg there. But so I took her there, and we had a matcha there, and we a really nice old lady who was selling flowers, and we got there pretty late around lunchtime. Last really good bunch of flowers.
2: Beautiful.
1: And the lady's like, it's almost like this is meant to be for you, Emily. And she wrapped it up. Then she gave Emily some free flowers and just had a great time.
2: Wow.
1: And then we had a little matcha. And then I went and bought some fruit and veg as well because I love to do that. And I don't know about you, Phil. I just love hanging with my kids. It's just awesome.
2: Isn't it nice? And they're part of it. Like they are actually wanting to be with you. Like they get to 16. They're busy little beavers. You don't always get that quality time. Or they're in their rooms or they're busy doing other things, creating or talking to friends.
1: Yeah, absolutely. And look, it was like the longest day for, because that was around midday Saturday.
2: Yeah.
1: Well, fast forward 12 hours later, she's at the friend's birthday party and she said, Dad, can you pick me up that night? Okay. And I said, yeah, of course I can.
2: Oh,
1: I sort of stayed up all night waiting for the text.
2: Oh, so what time? What time did the text come through?
1: Well, I picked her up at 10 to 12.
2: Oh, wow. Gee, you're a good dad. You're a good dad.
1: But I timed it to perfection. I went to the gym at about 10.
2: At night?
1: Or maybe, maybe quarter past 10. It's one of these 24-hour gyms.
2: Oh, wow.
1: So I was training, waiting for the call, waiting for the text. The text came through just at the end of the workout.
2: Andy.
1: I just said, yep, I'm on the way, bub, so I'm just going to go home, get changed, which is across the road for me.
2: Yeah, it is.
1: And so then I jumped in the car and drove and got it. But again, Phil, that drive home, you go through Macca's drive-through, even though you hate it because it's not good food, but it's just time. And we just had a great chat. You know those chats you have with a teenager which don't come every day?
2: When they're captive in a car.
1: That's right.
2: Like there is something about the drive, isn't there?
1: Captive in a car.
2: Captive in the car. You're like, yep, don't even have to lock the doors. They're not going anywhere. But it's quite a lot. And I know the drive that you did because you told me where, and it's quite a long way.
1: It's a very long way.
2: And you just had time. And I reckon at night time to open up a bit more as well.
1: Yeah. She
2: How
1: did.
2: Precious
1: she opened
2: is
1: up heaps and she's just saying, you know, she's really happy with everything and she thanked for being generous and she's such a generous dad and it was just nice. It was good times.
2: Isn't that nice?
1: Mm.
2: Do you reckon down the track, it's not long, 16, she'll be out of school in like 2 years.
1: Well, end of next year. And it's hard to keep them captive when they start driving. Like Emily, in theory, will drive in April next year when she gets to the P's if she passes a test.
2: Yeah.
1: And once they've got their own car and they're driving, well, you can't hold them captive anymore, Phil.
2: You can't captive them in the car. There is something, although to be happy, my bell still's like, Mum, can you drive me? I'm like, yes, I can.
1: Mm-hmm.
2: But there is something about that, isn't there? That idea of having the kid in the car. You could have looked at that. And bless you, Andy, you could have looked at that as an annoyance.
1: Mm.
2: Like rocked up there, just annoyed. It's midnight, I'm here, I do mornings. But instead you looked at it as a blessing. Hey, this is time I get to spend with my daughter.
1: Well, it is a blessing and I don't have a life, so I got nothing better to do. And I had no weddings on Saturday. It was just like the perfect storm. I wasn't preoccupied with anything else. I didn't have to preach yesterday. I was supposed to, but it got pushed back to next week. So it was just the perfect weekend for Andy to have no sleep.
2: We'll see how it goes on a Monday. Oh, well, Andy, I'm so glad. I love it. And for those parents out there, as you're doing any school runs today, as you're in the car and you be like Andy, make a decision. Hey, this is actually, I've got a kid captive in the car. What can we talk about? Oh, dear. Next up, though, don't speed. But if you do, you might need this excuse. It's coming up next on Rise and Shine.

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0: Sam Hibbard, Running Back. You're on Rise and Shine with Fel and Andy. Funny that song title, Fel, Running.
1: Yes.
0: I was running to work this morning in my vehicle and a tradie flew past me in the ute, Fel.
1: Yeah.
0: And as he did, a flash went off, which means one of those little secret radar traps captured him in that moment. And I was driving on thinking, you know what, mate? You're probably going to work all day today just to pay for that fine. Was it worth it for that extra 5Ks an hour?
1: Does it make you think, is it me? Like, do you ever go, was that me? Did I do it?
0: Yeah, it does. You always think that. But I don't know about you, Fel, I always stick it in cruise control now, so
1: yes.
0: I can't get done for speeding.
1: Yeah.
0: Because I'd rather be late than pay the government a couple hundred bucks for, you know, being 5Ks over the limit.
1: The thing where it just sets the car on the – that's the best.
0: Yes.
1: I love it.
0: So good.
1: If I'm ever driving a car now without that, I'm like, well, do I have to actually drive now?
0: But before all this wonderful technology, Phil, it was quite common, wasn't it, to get pulled over when you were speeding by a law enforcement officer. And it would usually create a situation which involved a conversation with that particular law enforcement officer, didn't it, Phil?
1: Yeah, that's right. Something's caught our eye over on the interweb, which is...
0: Is that the WWW?
1: It might well be. That is Tasha Layton. Now, you might know her. We play her here on Vision, a wonderful singer. This is one of her songs.
0: Oh, yeah. She's good.
1: Yeah.
0: She sounds high energy.
1: Well, I would say she might be too high energy in this situation.
0: I can imagine she would be multitasking all the time. Always
1: had
0: something on the go. She's writing songs. She's singing songs. She's doing other stuff as well.
1: Very important stuff.
0: I can easily imagine her speeding in her vehicle.
1: Can you?
0: Yes.
1: Well, you may be guessing right there. It's a funny one. She was indeed speeding and she got pulled over. Her husband captured this moment where he kind of interviewed her straight afterwards.
2: Well... I got pulled over for speeding.
3: Where were you?
2: Right in front of our house. And I showed him the timer on my phone. I told him I had sourdough on my counter that I needed to attend to and that's why I was in a hurry. And it worked. He said, that's very important. I understand.
3: And let you off with a warning.
2: He let me off with a warning.
0: I love the husband's interrogation. Where were you?
1: Without the front of my house. What was going on?
0: But that is a big win, Phil.
1: That is actually a win.
0: You've got to give her a big yes.
1: Well, and I appreciate that the officer knew that sourdough is very time sensitive. There's a lot of science that goes into these sourdoughs. Well,
0: he must have related.
1: He must have.
0: He's like me. I love a good sourdough too. I mean, that would melt my heart if someone said that. If I was a police officer and someone told me their sourdough was cooking, I'd be like, oh yeah, I feel it.
1: Well, I would be like, out the front, I'd be like, oh, I'll come in and taste that, ma'am.
0: Right.
1: I'll swap you.
0: Or if it was a mile away, I'd be like, let me escort you there. I'll put the lights and sirens on right now. You just follow me.
1: There's lights and sirens definitely for the sourdough. Isn't that funny? Also, I love it that she got off.
0: So do I.
1: I think, I mean, but you know, not that we're always about that, but the excuse.
0: No, I'm always about that. What are you talking about, Phil? Give them nothing, I say. Give them nothing.
1: Oh, give grace. Grace.
0: But we give them enough already. We give them taxes here, there, and everywhere. Like, they got enough of our money.
1: And he's like, nah. There we go. But we have. That is a pretty good excuse, you have to
0: it's
1: admit.
0: A great excuse.
1: And I'm thinking about just putting a timer on my phone from now on. No, just jokes. I'm not really. But I don't make sourdough. But I just love that. I was like, Tasha, what a legend you are. Coming up with that, and then the husband's right there. Why did the husband not? Was he obviously wasn't in charge of the sourdough? He wasn't given sourdough permission.
0: No. He's obviously not qualified or capable.
1: But he was there.
0: but it got you thinking, though, didn't it, Phil? Mm. What could you say to a police officer if you did get pulled over?
1: What would be your best excuse?
0: As an excuse why you didn't have to pay the fine.
1: It is. So we put it up over last night on Facebook. We're looking for those most inventive excuses to top that one. I've got one here from Graham. He says, I got engaged. She says, he tells it as a story, poking her newly adorned left hand out the window. The officer looked through the window in my direction. I nodded, looking at him in disbelief. Are you really going to let her off doing 90 plus in a 60 zone? I don't know if this is a true story or not. He succumbed to that gorgeous face, which is partly why I married her. So I have to give him some credit, I suppose, and let her off with a just slow down. That was the 5th of December, 1995.
0: Oh, the good old days.
1: 30 years ago, 8 months. Obviously, she said yes that day, and now the saga continues.
0: That's a great story.
1: That's pretty
0: impressive.
1: But
0: I was thinking, in the old days, I feel there was more leniency in the old days about these things. I think today, no. This is like, you just get the fine.
1: Well, I'm not for lying, but that would be, if that could get you off, you could get engaged more than once.
0: Are you thinking of hanging the hand out the window, are you, Phil? I got re-engaged.
1: He said, us again. I don't know. Well done, though. Well told. Very good story.
0: That's a great story.
1: It is. Well, it made me think. Okay, there you go. You've heard Tasha. Hers is sourdough related.
0: Mm-hmm.
1: Graham, it's getting engaged. What's your best, most inventive excuse? Give us a call, 1-800-316-316, while we head up to the news. And on the other side of it, Mission Vision, we've lost a town and need your help.
4: In stories making news, the federal government is urging young Australians to consider a career in the trades amid uncertainty around the impact of AI on the workplace. Analysis of national data found apprentices and trainees have the highest rate of employment when they have completed training courses. Victoria will today commence the largest vaccination program against bird flu in the world. 5,000 little penguins will be protected against the H5 strain after one was found dead on Phillip Island on Saturday. Rescue crews remain hopeful they will find a missing teenager alive and well in the New South Wales Southern Highlands. And thousands of people have now been displaced by a powerful earthquake in Indonesia. Subsequent aftershocks have hampered rescue efforts as crews search for survivors. Still overseas, and Hawaii is currently reeling from its first hurricane in more than three decades. To sport in men's cricket, and the Prime Minister of Bangladesh has made a phone call to congratulate the national team after they defeated the Aussies by 9 wickets in Darwin. That's the news and sport headlines. More details soon.
5: 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It's Rise and Shine with Phil and Andy on Vision.

0: Cece Winehams and Elevation Worship singing it together, Worthy of It All. You're on Rise and Shine with Fel and Andy.
1: Agent, your mission is simple. Decode the clues, find the town, and complete the objective. This is Mission Vision.
2: He sounds concerned.
0: He does sound concerned. I'll tell you who else is concerned, Fel. R2-D2.
2: Well, he's got responsibilities, and we like him. So, look, the background, just in case you switch it on, welcome to Rise and Shine. Andy hired a Wookiee to be in charge of our tech team at one point.
0: His name's Chewie. He starred on the original Star Wars movie. I thought that was his best movie. I think he really shone in Star Wars 1, the first one.
2: Yeah, everyone loves that one the most. They're all, the OGs.
0: Yes.
2: Of Star Wars are definitely the way you want to go.
0: It was more simple in those days, Phil. There was only a few characters. You could get your head around them all. Later on in the thing, there was so many weird alien types.
2: Yes.
0: I couldn't keep up with them all.
2: No, that's right. Keep it simple. Give them a blaster.
0: Yep,
2: put
0: her
2: in white.
0: There you go.
2: Bingo bango. A couple of head buns.
0: Yep.
2: And everyone's a winner.
0: And the walking carpet known as Chewie. R2 was a simple little droid. He didn't do too much. He didn't make coffee. He was kind of pretty straight up and down, sort of a robot. It was all very doable.
2: It was very achievable. And unfortunately, though, the Wookiee's gone rogue. He's taken down a vision transmitter. And we've got a few clues. Your job at home is to try and match up the clues to find the missing town.
0: Sounds easy, Phil.
2: It's not as easy as you think. This one's been lost for quite some time.
0: It's never easy.
2: Your favourite clue, which we had to add to it because the pot, because Andy just kept saying it.
0: Yes.
2: And I have checked it, is
0: that it was a gold mining town, or there's gold in the region.
2: In the region.
0: In the region. But I'm saying, get your pick and shovel out. I feel there's more. It's not just a regional thing. It's a specific thing. This town, there's gold under the surface of the soil. Get out there. Get amongst those rivers and creeks. Start panning like the good old days.
2: Well, there you go. That's your first clue. But there's also gold in the air. And there has been. It was one of Vision's first high-powered FM services.
0: Oh, there's Vision gold in
2: Vision
0: the airwaves.
2: Vision gold. Don't you get it?
0: I love it.
2: When we're on, it's gold, obviously.
0: Well, that's going to bring a blessing to a town, isn't it, Phil?
2: It really is. It's going to be a huge blessing. So it's also got a population of about 15,000.
0: 15K. There they go.
2: That's how the cool kids say it. It's located on the highway that connects to state capitals.
0: Well, life is a highway.
2: Life is a highway.
0: Someone once said.
2: I'm going to chuck ka-chow. It's also dairy farming and timber production.
0: Oh, I love it. There's dairy cows.
2: And it's a commercial and administrative centre for the region.
0: There's a lot going on there, Phil.
2: It's massive.
0: And when this gold rush kicks in, there's going to be a lot more going on.
2: We are going to head there.
0: That population's going to double.
2: Find us some gold.
0: 30K, from 15K to 30K.
2: Oh, it'll go to hundreds. Like, once you get gold, that makes a town, can I just say?
0: Well, these days you need to strike gold just to pay for your groceries, Phil. I mean, it's tough out there.
2: Fill up the tank. To get out of the town,
0: exactly.
2: You need gold.
0: Exactly.
2: Otherwise, you're not going anywhere. So give us a buzz if you can work out the clues. 1-800-316-316. It's Mission Vision. Where's that?
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9: I was fortunate enough to hold my friend's brand new baby. He was so tiny. As I held him, I couldn't help wonder what he'd be like when he grew up. Would he have his mother's brilliant writing skills or his father's sense of humour? Would he love sport or be interested in art? Would he want to explore the world or climb the corporate ladder? His loving parents would bring him up with all the options before him. But no matter what he chooses, Romans 12 actually tells us what he should be, no matter what his career or hobbies. The writer talks about the traits that everyone should have. Love sincerely, honour others, be patient, share, pray, bless. Do not be proud. Do not be evil. Do not take revenge. Live at peace. These were not a list of options. These were the standards for everyone. It doesn't matter what your job or your talents may be. We can all strive to do these important things.
3: Just the right mix of things to inspire. And things to make you smile.
1: 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Yeah.

0: Ellie Holcomb. I don't want to miss it. You're on Rise and Shine with Fel and Andy.
1: Agent, your mission is simple. Decode the clues, find the town, and complete the objective. This is Mission Vision.
2: And if he sounds concerned, he really is.
0: Well, Phil, I'm just pretending someone's just turned the radio on right now for the first time ever. They've never listened to Vision, never listened to Rise and Shine. And they ask themselves, what the heck's going on here, Phil? Talk me through it. What is this game?
2: Oh, that's right. We've lost a transmitter. Transmitter down. We've got about 800 places across the country.
0: What, 800?
2: We have. Well, you can listen to Vision. It's national, people.
0: How good is that?
2: It's thanks to Vision family across the country who have given over so many years.
0: It's amazing.
2: To make that available. But unfortunately, we've got a Wookiee. He's gone out. He's taken down a transmitter. And then we just get drip fed these clues. You've got to put them together a bit like Cluedo, my favourite game, to find the town.
0: Well, drip fed by R2-D2. He's dropping clues.
2: We love him.
0: So, okay, so we're missing a town, Phil. Mm-hmm. It's a Vision town which has a transmitter. Could be anywhere in this great nation of ours. Mm-hmm. Remind me, please, what the clues are.
2: Okay, it has a population of about 15,000, so it's really a city. Mm-hmm. It's located on a highway that connects two state capitals. It's a commercial and administrative centre, as well as dairy farming and timber production.
0: What's going on there, Phil?
2: Yeah, it was one of Vision's first high-powered FM services, and we're saying there was gold in the region.
0: Ooh, okay.
2: Back in the day.
0: I feel like every town in Australia had a gold mining history at 100%. Some point, Phil. There's gold in this country, Phil.
2: So much.
0: Of it surely has not been discovered yet. There's a couple of nuggets out there just waiting.
2: For us.
0: That's right.
2: For Andy and I.
0: Could have our names written on them.
2: That's right. We're going to pray and then we're going to dig.
0: The Rise and Shine nugget.
2: Pray, check, dig.
0: Would we donate it to Vision, Phil? Or would we sell it and make a donation to Vision at the next Visionathon?
2: Well, I'm not going to.
0: I'm going to choose the latter.
2: I'm not going to say.
0: I'm going to say it. I'm choosing the latter. I'm selling the nugget.
2: We're going to get Andy a house.
0: That's true.
2: Oh, dear. But Adam, you're on the line there with us. And have you got a guess?
3: I think it's Wangaratta.
2: Wangaratta.
3: It's on the Hume Highway. You've got easy access into the Victorian High Country. Timber, gold. Oh. A lot of gold in that area. And also, it is not if you drive about 10 minutes back towards Melbourne along the Hume Highway, you'll come to a little town called Glen Rowan.
0: Ooh. Oh, there you go. Ned Kelly country.
3: Ned Kelly was...
0: That's right. That's right.
2: Beautiful.
3: Along the law.
0: Lots of information, interesting information in that answer, Adam. Is it right answer, though?
2: Oh, sorry, Adam, but beautiful. And we do want to come visit. That sounds stunning. Thank you.
3: It is good fun.
0: There you go. Well, Adam, as always, a brave attempt there, Phil, as everyone is who rings Rise and Shine for these games, but still not the answer. That town is still out there.
2: So we need your help. Think about it today. You've got all the clues. Where could it be? Next up, though, Andy, you sent me the longest homework you've ever given me.
0: I did.
2: Watch Ben-Hur. What do I think? Well, I've got family next up to tell you. You're in Rise and Shine.

0: John Rennick, The Way. You're on Rise and Shine with Phil and Andy. If you're new to Vision and new to Rise and Shine, every now and then on a Friday, I can see that Phil's been working very hard and she just needs to set aside some time just to a bit of self-care, self-love, not only for her but also for her husband, Murray, who's at home. So on Friday, it was one of those days I suggested that they have a date night over the weekend. And I suggested, I didn't force or coerce, I said, hey, if you're looking for an idea for a movie, I've got one for you. And I dropped that bomb on you on Friday, didn't I, Phil?
1: Yeah, look, there's a bit of coercion. I'm not going to say there's nothing there. No pressure. There's a bit of pressure. Look, the movie that was suggested is something that, like, it's very old. 1959. It's not often that I expect my co-host to say, hey, Phil, go home and watch Ben-Hur.
2: You may conquer the land. You may slaughter the people. That is not the end. We will rise again. The day Rome falls, there will be a shout of freedom such as the world has never heard before.
0: Well, I said, Phil, you need something big. Sometimes if you want to get a lift, you need it's got to be a big lift. And so I thought, what is bigger? There's nothing bigger in the world of movies than Ben-Hur.
1: That's true. Well, they're saying bigger than Ben-Hur. I have to admit, I've never seen it. I actually didn't even know what it was about. You know, sometimes you go into a movie, you've got a fair idea. I had no idea what this movie was about. So I sat down for, well, we did Google it. Like 3.5 hours of movie. It goes further, Andy.
0: 3.5 hours of quality, Phil. Well, and because the other objective in the movie date night suggestions for you is I want Phil to see movies that she's never seen before.
1: Yeah, that's right.
0: Now, being a good Christian girl growing up, Phil didn't watch any movies like this, unless it was straight Bible. those Left Behind movies.
1: That is not true.
0: Or the Jesus movie that said Jesus in it. But she didn't realise growing up that Ben-Hur had Jesus in it.
1: No.
0: It was a very creative Christian film back in the day, Phil.
1: I was so shocked when Jesus showed up. I have to say, because you hadn't told me anything about it.
0: It was awesome.
1: All of a sudden, Jesus is showing up here, there, and everywhere.
0: Yeah.
1: And at the end, literally, like, we have the cross sequence, and there's Jesus in the middle of it.
0: So good.
1: I was like, how good is this? A mainstream film with Jesus. I mean, if it wasn't so slow.
0: No, Phil, it wasn't slow. It was patient.
1: Okay, well, let me take you through
0: it. The glass is half full here, Phil, okay?
1: It may be that my family now, I ended up sitting down to watch this by myself. So it wasn't much of a date night movie. The people came and went throughout it. And at the end, though, for the last piece, I had Bella, she's 18, Millie, who was 14, and Murray. They all rocked up for the end of the
0: film. So it wasn't just you and Murray. It was supposed to be a date night film.
1: No, no, no. The kids had been on, they'd gone out with friends and come back in the time the movie had taken to happen.
0: And done some chores as well.
1: I mean, they could have gone to Mars and back and the movie still would have been happening. I reckon the best thing for me was in the chariot sequence, which everyone was like, you have to watch the chariot. I watched it, people, that you can actually fall asleep in the chariot sequence and wake up again and it still happened.
0: Look, the chariot sequence is a movie in itself. It took 5 weeks to film, 15,000 extras.
1: I kept saying
0: I think that in itself could have been a movie. In today's world, it would be a movie. It'd just be called The Chariot Race.
1: It would, because I kept saying to the kids, 15,000 extras in this movie. But I did. I fell asleep. I remember falling asleep. I remember waking up, seeing the end of it. I was like, how long did this go on for? But this is at the end of the movie. The credits are rolling. This is what we thought live from the Limmer House.
3: Okay, what do we all think of this movie now?
4: It's so slow.
3: I think they could trim it, Bella.
4: Trim it by 4 hours and maybe I'll like it.
3: But it's pretty good. It's got Jesus there. Oh, we made it. Celebration for...
4: That was trash.
3: No, it wasn't. That was very good.
4: You know which one you've had an intermission
1: on? Yeah, there was an intermission, Annie.
4: Is there actually?
0: Yeah, I love intermissions. In the old days, Phil, in the cinema, you go and buy Maltesers.
3: Until I fell asleep in the chariot scene.
4: That's the only good thing for the movie.
3: But, to its credit, pretty good.
4: I reckon
3: it's hard to judge.
4: I reckon 2 Rotten Tomatoes.
3: If you did a shorter version, that would get more marks. It'd have to lose marks for just... Maybe 6 out of 10. Like, it's better than a pass. Wow.
4: 6 out of 10.
3: Really? That's generous.
4: I think it's like 5.
3: 5 for you, Belle?
5: 2.
3: You can't give it 2. You didn't even really watch it.
5: It's because I missed a lot of the
3: content. And you just come in asking questions the whole time. Who's that guy? And what's that guy doing?
5: What did that guy say?
3: He didn't even know Jesus was Jesus. But he's a pretty key character.
4: Pretty
6: obvious.
3: Pretty obvious because he's carrying his cross.
0: Well, 6 out of 10, Phil. That's a pretty good mark for you.
1: That is more than a pass.
0: You sometimes haven't been a very kind marker to some of the movies that I've suggested. Rocky, I've suggested Rambo, The Fugitive. They're all great movies,
1: this
0: Phil.
1: This is the first movie Jesus has shown up in, even remotely. I can't even draw many Christian parallels to the other movies, but Jesus is literally in the movie. That's pretty, and for it to be main, like we have, okay, let's all jokes aside.
0: Yeah.
1: For Jesus to show up in a mainstream film that everyone in the world was watching.
0: Yeah.
1: That's remarkable.
0: Well, it's reflective of an era, Phil, when more people went to church than today.
1: Yeah.
0: And it's set in Hollywood. Until about 1969, most Hollywood films were made with the average Christian family in mind.
1: So good.
0: It was a family thing to go to the cinema. And then after 69, Hollywood went down this dark path that started to include lots of content which a lot of Christians didn't want to watch anymore. And believe it or not, the attendance or the numbers in cinemas dropped after that. But they still persevered with that genre, isn't it? It's kind of sad. So yeah, Ben-Hur was made in a different era, Phil. I told you this too. They started filming it in Libya. But when the Libyan government found out it was a Christian film, even they didn't know Jesus was going to turn up, they literally kicked him out of the country and they had to go to Spain, to a desert in Spain, to film it instead. So it was definitely a Christian or a Christ-centered film, but done in a creative way, in a less obvious way. Like you said, you're not expecting him to turn up, but he just turns up.
1: Yeah.
0: It's a great movie. If you've never seen Ben-Hur, you got 3.5 hours up your sleeve. Can we just say you need to watch how did you watch it, Phil? Did you have to pay for it? Was it on YouTube?
1: I had to pay for it.
0: It's not a freebie on YouTube?
1: No, I had to pay for it this time.
0: I love a freebie.
1: I'm not sure. Can it be a tax deduction?
0: Well, definitely in this case. It was a work-related event your life.
1: I'm not sure. But
0: you'll never get that 3.5 hours back either, Phil.
1: And that is probably my first thought at the end of it. Thankfully, I had a nap. So, you know, paying $5 for a nap, it's probably okay. But give us a buzz. If you have an epic movie that we need to watch, or just a movie, get involved.
0: Yes.
1: What else should be on the list?
0: Oh, there's so many on the list, Phil. I'll be dwelling on that thought myself.
1: You can help Andy.
0: That question.
1: Perhaps help Andy out. 1-800-316-316. If Jesus shows up, all the better. Coming up to the news now, and on the other side of it, we're in the book of Genesis. Big moment for Abraham.

0: Coming up today with Jen Spiker.
1: The very best hands-on kind of dangerous family devotions. The author of that book is the guest today on Focus on the Family. Danny Truick on how we can rethink singleness on the spotlight. And I've got great music to play to get you through a Friday afternoon, like Lauren Daigle for King and Country and Stephen Curtis Chapman.
0: Vision National News. Balance. Fairness. Christian worldview.
2: In this bulletin, a gun buyback scheme to begin in November and the latest in the polls. With the details, I'm Tracy Weir. Nationals MP David Littleproud says the largest gun buyback in decades won't lead to real change. From November, the Joint Federal and New South Wales Initiative will offer flat rate payments. It follows reforms after the Bondi terror attack restricting most licensed gun owners to four guns. Mr Littleproud has told Channel 9 the scheme will do little to prevent a similar attack.
3: There were four guns used in that tragedy, so what he changed would not have changed the outcome of Bondi. What he did with the Prime Minister was look for a political out rather than actually use common sense. We don't have a gun problem in this country. We have an extreme Islamic problem.
2: The buyback aims to retrieve more than 270,000 firearms. Core support for political parties remains unchanged in the latest polling. The Resolve survey has Labor with a primary vote of 28%, leading One Nation with 26% and the Coalition with 23%. More than half of those surveyed feel the government is running immigration in an unplanned and unmanaged way, while 60% support lower house prices. Rescue crews remain hopeful they will find a missing teenager alive and well in the New South Wales Southern Highlands. Conditions are beginning to deteriorate with temperatures plunging in the region. 18-year-old Lily Hooper was last seen on Wednesday. Victoria will today make history, beginning with the largest bird flu vaccination program in the world. 5,000 little penguins will be protected against the deadly H5 strain after one died. The state chief vet, Dr. Graham Cook, says it's 10 times the scale of any other program like it.
4: So it's a major exercise, never been done before, but we are pushing through with it. Phillip Island Niche Parks are commencing operations over the weekend, and the inoculations will be happening this week.
2: So far across Victoria, H5 bird flu has been detected in wild birds at Phillip Island, Mildura, Warrnambool, Hamilton, St Andrews Beach and Hawksdale. A Pakistani anti-terrorism court has secured its first conviction over the devastating 2023 anti-Christian riots in the city of Jaranwala. Nearly 100 homes and 36 churches were looted, damaged and set on fire. A crane driver was jailed for a decade for demolishing two churches. 13 others were acquitted because of what the judge called defective police investigations. Britain's Christian Institute is warning that the UK government's proposal to give unmarried couples the same rights as married couples might not only further disincentivise marriage, but also place a barrier on couples getting together at all. It could potentially allow the financially weaker partner in an unmarried relationship to continue receiving support from the better-off partner if they separate. That's the latest news. Sport is next.
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2: To sport, and in the NRL, Newcastle has gone from wooden spooners to finals contenders, booking their spot with a 36-26 victory over Gold Coast. Knights coach Justin Holbrook says it was a hard-fought win.
5: Another good win at home. We always had a couple of good wins away from home and got to come back here for like forever. Obviously, you know, we got out to a really good start and, you know, they're a dangerous attacking team. It's, you know, every game's hard in the NRL.
2: In the late game, the Dragons beat the Tigers by 2 points, the victory the first time the Red V has won two straight matches this year. AFL and Melbourne will consider appealing Jacob Van Rooyen's three-match ban for a severe impact hit on Alia Alia. And in cricket, Aussie captain Pat Cummins has flagged a batting overhaul for the side after the shock loss to Bangladesh in Darwin. That's the latest Vision National News. I'm Tracy Weir.
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2: Time now for a look at the weather. A strong high-pressure ridge is directing a few showers over the east coast. A weak upper-level trough is bringing patchy rain to South Australia, the Northern Territory south, eastern Western Australia and western Queensland. High pressure is providing dry weather for western parts of WA and much of the tropics. The capital city forecast today, Sydney expecting showers and a top of 19, Melbourne a sunny day and 17, Brisbane clearing showers and 22 degrees, wind and rain increasing in Perth and a top of 20, a mostly cloudy day for Adelaide and 18 degrees, Canberra expecting sunny conditions and a top of 16, mostly sunny and 15 in Hobart today, and in Darwin mostly sunny, a top of 33 degrees. 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
1: 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On Vision.
2: And we are so glad you've joined us today. This is Fel and Andy on Rise and Shine, coming at you from the Vision HQ Hub. And just listening to that weather there, Fel, and I was just saying to Fel, we live in southeast Queensland, which traditionally, Fel, most winter's days were sunny.
3: Yes.
2: This winter has been the wettest winter I can remember in southeast Queensland. It's raining this morning.
3: It was a bit rainy.
2: And to all those doomsayers out there that told us that the global warming, you're all going to fry and there's going to be no water left, well, sorry, you were wrong, because this has been a very wet winter. Not that we're complaining, especially those on the land. Rain is good. Rain brings life. But I've been highlighting last week capital cities, and then I moved on to regional cities, Phil, because some of our regional cities actually have more people in them than some of our capital cities.
3: That's a good point.
2: Get your head around that. And another one of them is the Sunshine Coast in southeast Queensland. 424,000 people live there. That's a big population.
3: And I reckon 300,000 of them moved there in the last 5 years. Like, it's got so busy.
2: Maybe the last three. You're right. Why wouldn't you move there? It's beautiful, pristine beaches, long stretches of sandy beaches.
3: Yeah, it's gorgeous.
2: Great place. Not that I've walked on one of the beaches up there for a while, but in the old days, you'd walk on the beach in the morning, often on your own. It was very isolated, just because those beaches go for kilometres and kilometres. Very nice part of the world. Well, the weather today is got down to a low of 17. That's a good low, Phil.
3: That is a great low.
2: If you've moved up from Victoria or South Australia or Tassie or from New Zealand, which is where your ancestors came from, a winter's day with a 17 low temperature is pretty nice, isn't it?
3: You've got to be happy with that, don't you? No Tassie tucks needed. You're all good.
2: Get your Speedos out. High today, though, only 19 degrees. 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
3: And you're good at that. Andy's, I have to say, I've been out with Andy at things, conventions and stuff. He's a great pusher of the app.
2: Well,
3: if anyone can share it, you're a very good sharer.
2: Funny you should say that, fellas. At church last night.
3: There you go.
2: And I pushed it to two young people, and they were both excited to download the app. One of them found Jesus 5 weeks ago, a young guy, about 23, really cool guy, just finished his psych degree.
3: Oh, cool.
2: And I told him about it. I said, mate, you're going to like the music, the Bible studies, and he was so excited when he downloaded the app.
3: Well, we were out on the weekend, give it a plug, V180. I had the teenagers in the back of the car, and I thought, I'm going to put on a bit of cool action here.
2: Yes.
3: Because we, if you have
2: get
3: got
2: your Andy
3: the app,
2: on, is that how you describe it, Phil?
3: Surprisingly, those didn't even enter my mind to use
2: it has
3: that
2: now.
3: Term. And now I'm going to get my Andy on. Wow. I can't believe I even said that out loud. I'm so sorry, brain.
2: Get the V180 happening.
3: If you're not familiar, if you've got the app, then you have four options. You can watch. There's Vision Kids you can listen to. You've also got Vision Worship, which we love. You've got V180 for the young and cool and hip. And it was much more. Like, even Murray was looking at me like, what have you put on? Very hip, a lot of Furry Frank on there.
2: Look, I think I'm just...
3: and then the main station.
2: Look, I'm just talking out loud here, Phil. I feel like maybe V180 needs to be rebranded, and we'll just call it Get Your Andy On.
3: Oh, Vandy, I thought you were going to say.
2: No, Get Your Andy On.
3: The Andy Vandy.
2: Forget V180, Get Your Andy On. That, it's got a ring to it, don't you think?
3: Oh, look, we'll brainstorm. They say no idea is a bad idea. That one is
2: and that's
3: up
2: a good
3: there.
2: Start. We'll start there, Phil. Let's not develop the thought any more than
3: look,
2: that.
3: And I'm not a yay or a nay in this. I might have some dealings in the back end, but no, that's good. We need a verse for your
2: Yes, that's right, Bible
3: Psalm
2: verse.
3: 32.
2: By the way, the app has a Bible on it as well.
3: Yes.
2: And the word for today. Look, the
3: and
2: app.
3: Podcast.
2: It's like a treasure chest, Phil.
3: Why do you not have the app?
2: And it's free. There's so many options on there. You can spend your whole life on the app and still not have explored every option on that app. That's how good it is.
3: Really?
2: Your whole
3: life?
2: Yes.
3: You should get it, though. Head to vision.org today or go to your app store and download Vision Christian Media app. Anyway, a verse for your hour. Psalm 32. I reckon in the morning on a Monday, I'm just going to do Psalms because I feel like that's what I need.
2: Oh, I love Psalms.
3: Don't you reckon?
2: Yes.
3: So this is
2: Can you sing some of them too, Phil? Because they are technically songs.
3: The Lord says.
2: There you go.
3: I'm going to sing a little. I'm going to save my voice because for Water for Life Day, Millie and I all weekend, she's cracked the code.
2: Oh.
3: Because I've been looking for some words. I feel like you need a jingle for it. Coming on Thursday, there's only three sleeps to go. And I was lagging with my ability to put together a jingle.
2: Mm.
3: Millie's cracked the code.
2: Oh, go Millie.
3: I know.
2: Is the song so good, though, Phil, if you went to Tanzania and sang it, that the water would just come out of the ground?
3: That's only Jesus can do
2: is
3: that.
2: Is it that good?
3: Only Jesus and water and Convoy of Hope can do it. Here's a verse for you, Psalm 32, verse 8. The Lord says, I will guide you along the best pathways for your life. I will advise you and watch over you. How good is that?
2: Oh, it's amazing.
3: It is amazing.
2: Say it again, Phil. It's so good I want to hear it again.
3: The Lord says, I will guide you along the best pathway for your life. I will advise you and watch over you.
2: So good.
3: Isn't that good?
2: Words to live by.
3: And we're going to see someone next. We're in the book of Genesis, who this is exactly what happened. Abraham, God was guiding him along the best pathway for his life, advising him. You'll see what happens next. It's a big moment in the book of Genesis.
2: Speaking of, it's like Ben-Hur Genesis, isn't it? It's actually bigger than Ben-Hur.
3: You could actually.
2: It's so big.
3: And it does take a while, particularly the way we tell it. It's probably even bigger than Ben-Hur, more than 4 hours by the time we finish. This is Lloyd Nix. A little more. You're on Rise and Shine, Phil and Andy.

0: Lloyd Nix, a little more. You're on Rise and Shine with Phil and Andy, and that is a good motto for every Christian, isn't there, Phil? A little more. There's always more of God, isn't there?
1: Push in, find more. Even a story that you have read so many times, there's more in it, and that's why we go back to the Bible over and over again. I actually don't think we'll ever exhaust everything that's in the Word of God. I think we will get to heaven and then we'll be talking, I'm looking forward to meeting Paul and saying, hey, let's sit down and read your letter. I reckon there is more in there than we have ever imagined.
0: I reckon Paul's going to have a lot of appointments like that, Phil. He's going to be a busy man in heaven.
1: Well, I'm thinking it's like, you know, you go to the bakery and you get a number.
0: Yes.
1: Totally. You'll be at like number 365,000.
0: Uh-huh.
1: Everyone's got a few. I've got a few questions for you, Paul. In fact, if I could put it in now, I'd get my number in queue because I reckon I still have time to get up there.
0: I've already got a strategy. I think to sing quicker than most is to maybe say, hey, do you want to play a game of golf?
1: You reckon just to get him out there?
0: Have a chat over the golf, yeah.
1: Okay.
0: Because he'll be like, oh, yeah, golf sounds good.
1: Yeah.
0: I've been doing these interviews for like thousands of years.
1: I'd bring him a coffee because you have to have that hot.
0: Yes.
1: So bring a gift.
0: You've got to use a strategy like that, haven't you, Phil, when you want to gain access to people like this. There's some life skills being downloaded right now, Phil. It's so true. You want to stand out. You've got to do something different.
1: Something different.
0: Mm-hmm.
1: So there you go. There's a guy in the Bible that I'm looking forward to meeting, though. His name's Abraham.
0: He stands out.
1: He stands out.
0: He's a standout.
1: He's a standout performer in the Bible.
0: Main character.
1: He is a main character moment.
0: Mm-hmm.
1: We

0: In stream at the time.
1: It was.
0: And at this point, God had shown Abraham a very different way of life.
1: Yeah.
0: And so when you come to this story, it's a little bit head tilty.
1: Yeah. Well, it's a test. We've got to remember that God is testing Abraham out. And like you said, according to the culture of his day, Abraham would have got this test. He'd be like, okay, yeah, well, this is what happens in the culture I came out of.
0: Yeah.
1: God wants me to do the same thing. And so that's the backdrop here. Obviously, in the Christian context, there's no place or space for this. We all know that. We're all common sense people. But that's the background. But I'm curious to hear you describe this story, please, fellas. Do go on.
0: Thank you, Andy. Thank you. So here we have Abraham. Abraham, I love this. He has a message from God. God says to him, Abraham. And God, and he goes, yep, here I am. And he says this. I'm just going to read it from the Bible. Mm-hmm. Verse 2. Take your son, your only son, yes, Isaac, who you love, go up to the land of Moriah and sacrifice him on one of the mountains I will show you. And I love this because the very next morning, Abraham gets up to go. If it was me, I would go, are you sure? Let's check it. Let's think about this. I'm going to consult some people. I'm going to go and pray. He gets up the next morning. He settles his donkey, takes his servants, chopped wood for the fire and all sorts of stuff, and he goes 3 days' journey away.
1: I don't think God would have asked any mum to do this, Phil. I just don't think it's a thing a mum would so easily do. Like you said, Abraham, like you said, he just got up in obedience and said, okay, God, I'm going to trust you. And he just went there, didn't he? Again, you know, you can't even understand it, but it's pretty out there. But keep going, Phil. You're telling it so well.
0: Oh, am I? Thank you. So he gets to this place. They see the mountain and they say, okay, the boy, he says to the servants, you stay here. Now, you've got to love this because he's going to do something that takes great faith.
1: Mm.
0: The Bible later on, and you see in Hebrews as well, they talk about this moment. He fully believed that if he had to go through with it, God would bring his son back to life again.
1: Yeah.
0: That's where his faith was at, was that he was coming back with his son. His servants possibly didn't have the same faith, so he left them behind.
1: Good idea.
0: It was a good idea because his servants probably would have tried to talk him out of it.
1: But let's stop there because there's actually a message there because even Jesus did this. Remember sometimes he was asked to go and raise a dead person back to life?
0: Yeah.
1: He only took a couple of disciples with him into the house.
0: Yes.
1: He said to the other boys, okay, boys, you just stay here. Go and get a latte. Just chill.
0: Yes.
1: Because he knew they didn't have the faith to believe. Yes. And sometimes when you really believe in God for a miracle, you got to be careful who you share it with.
0: Yes.
1: Because some people are going to try and pour water on your fire and discourage you from your faith. So you've got to make sure you've got some solid Christian friends in your world, in your life, or a pastor who has great faith, who you can go to them with your dreams, with your desires, with your prayers, which can be big prayers, so they actually agree with you and don't discourage you.
0: Yeah, when God's told you to do something, someone who gives them your yes. So he does, he and Isaac go off, and he says this, the boy and I will travel a little further, and this is where you see his faith kick in. We will worship, and then we will come right back.
1: Mm.
0: There was nothing in Abraham that suggests that he thought he was the only one coming back to that place again.
1: Yep.
0: And that's where you see the faith. And he speaks it.
1: Yes. And look, I'm going to fast forward you here, Phil. You're telling it so well, though.
0: Sorry.
1: So Abraham goes to offer up Isaac as a sacrifice. And just before he does, an angel cries out and says, Abraham, Abraham.
0: Yeah.
1: And basically says, it's okay. But now that I know that you're going to obey me, God just starts declaring blessing over him, doesn't
0: he?
1: And he gets the favor of God
0: because
1: he took this metaphoric or symbolic act of faith to actually offer up his most precious thing in the whole world. This guy's one of the richest men in the world.
0: Yeah.
1: But we all know as a parent, your children are more valuable than any amount of money. So what God was saying to him is, I want you to give me your very best, the thing that you love the most in this world. I want you to sacrifice it to me. And let's be honest, Phil, in our hearts, we have to do this all the time, don't we? We often have to pray this prayer. I do anyway. I say, God, I give you everything I got. Every possession, everything, my family, my life, what I do, my job, my calling, whatever, everything that I own, God, I give up to you.
0: Yes.
1: It's such a healthy place to live in, isn't it?
0: So much so. And important for us to say, this was not something that God wasn't willing to do himself.
1: Mm.
0: And so we fast forward and we see on the same mountain that God did offer up his only son, Jesus, as a sacrifice so that we could be saved. And the word that Abraham uses to describe God is Yahweh, the Lord will provide. On this situation, he provided a ram for Abraham, but in our situation, he provided his very own son, the only sacrifice that would be good enough so that you and I could be redeemed, made in right standing with God and spend eternity with him in heaven.
1: And that's the story, Phil, isn't it? It's a prediction that Jesus one day would die, that God would give us his son. I actually acted this out once with my son when he was about four or 5 years old. Yeah, for an Easter message.
0: Wow.
1: With a plastic knife.
0: Sure.
1: And I tied

0: up and everything. We filmed
1: Wow, how was he with that?
0: Well, let's just say
1: that's memorable.
0: It was riveting.
1: See a lot of that.
0: It was riveting.
1: It would have been
0: theater in church. Yeah.
1: Wow.
0: And he had his lines rehearsed because he knew nothing bad was going to happen.
1: Well,
0: but just the way
1: young.
0: He said, "Daddy, Daddy, there's the wood,
1: Andy.
0: There's the fire." It was awesome, Phil. It was awesome, and it was all about the fact that God gave up His Son for us. It's on YouTube if you want to watch it.
1: Well, maybe I shall. Wow. Just wow.
0: Acting runs in our blood, Phil.
1: Gracious me.
0: Yes. It's in the family.
1: You know what? If that's the first time you've ever heard of that, encourage you. God did that for you.
0: Yes.
1: So if you're listening, we don't know who's listening right now, but I really do believe that there's someone listening right now and you've never heard of that. You've never heard that your Father God, He loved you that much that He gave His Son Jesus. And over breakfast on a Monday, what better day is there to say yes to that gift, to accept it and to become in right standing with God? That's what He did it for. And you can do that so easily. All you do is say, "Father God, forgive me. I want You to be the Lord of my life. Come and be my Savior." And His answer is always yes.
0: Mm.
1: And if you do that, get in touch. You head to vision.org.au. We would love to pray with you, get a Bible to you, and help you in the walk with God.
0: Amen. That's the Christian message right there. Jesus died for you because He loved you, and all you got to do is receive Him, and you can be saved. It's awesome.
1: Yeah, it is awesome. It is awesome. Hey, next up on Rise and Shine, we are going to be looking at something that's coming up, 3 sleeps to go. It's not Christmas, but it is just as important for kids in Africa who currently don't have water. We're going to tell you all about it and a jingle next up on Rise and Shine.
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0: Charlie and Taylor, why should I worry? And it's a very good question, Phil, because with God, we shouldn't worry. And rise and shine with Phil and Andy.
1: And sometimes you can be the hands and feet of Jesus. Like, what a great privilege it is when we actually get to do the work of Jesus in our communities, and particularly overseas. One of the things I love is the Bible literally tells us, hey, when you see people who don't have enough, be the person who goes and the person who gives and the person who gets involved.
0: Be the hands and the feet, Phil. Now, speaking of hands, you were saying to me that you went to church yesterday to raise your hands in worship.
1: Yes.
0: Seemed a little bit more difficult than normal, Phil. Talk me through that. What's going on with the arms, Phil?
1: So I was worshiping God and I have my arms up and I'm like, Phil, why are your arms so sore? Like, what is going? Why am I?
0: Too much washing,
1: what
0: maybe.
1: What is going on? I can't remember doing housework. And then I remembered. On Friday, we got to try out something. You know, on Thursday this week, we are going to have the Convoy of Hope team with us. Convoy of Hope do so many different things around the world, but one of them is they help bring water solutions to families in Africa where they currently have to walk. And we're hearing some stories, thousands, like huge numbers of steps, thousands and thousands of steps.
0: Like hours a day.
1: Hours a day.
0: 6 to 7 hours a day of walking to a well and back to get some water
1: for
0: their
1: village.
0: It is. So Convoy Hope are going to go into these villages and these rural towns and actually dig a well so they don't need to walk 6 hours a day to get water. And they carry the water, Phil, don't they, in jerry cans?
1: They do. And so we thought we'd have a go. We're like, okay, let's just, it looks hard. It looks difficult. Mostly it's women doing it, to be honest, women and kids. So we're watching videos and you can see one, the first drop over on the Vision app or at vision.org.au. You can watch the documentary that I've seen. You can see these women, they have literally babies strapped to them. They're carrying these jerry cans. So we got the water of the Convoy of Hope team to bring the jerry cans in and we tried carrying them.
0: Well, you tried, Phil, because, you know, as always, Phil, I put you first. I said, okay, I'm promoting Phil here, not myself.
1: Well, you,
0: so over to you, Phil.
1: Okay.
0: So I gave you the two big full jerry cans full of water to see how you'd go carrying them around Vision HQ.
1: Okay, well, this is it. Have a listen. This is how we went.
2: We know that in Africa, lots of the time, it's the women who have to carry jerry cans for miles, like we're talking 10,000 steps for hours, then fill them up and then carry them back home again, 2, 3, 4 hours, many of them pregnant, lots with kids strapped to them as well. So today we're just going to attempt to see how well we do in much better conditions. No pregnancy here, no child strapped to my back. I just have an Andy beside me.
3: And you got no wild animals going to attack you. So let's have a go, Phil. Let's see how heavy this is and how far.
4: Let's see how you go, Phil.
3: Carry these jerry cans.
2: So how many k's do we have?
3: Bend your knees, Phil. Bend your knees. There we go. Lift. There we go.
4: And we're going to go this way. We need to get some a little bit of bush over here.
3: Let's go, Phil.
2: Wow.
4: Make it. You've got to be careful because actually these are 20 kilos each, which is kind of similar to what the women and children are carrying.
0: That is the voice of Joel Abell from Convoy
3: Hope. So far, Phil, how are you feeling?
2: It's really hard. Joel, how far? How far are women carrying these?
4: So it's about 7.5 k's from the community that we're focusing on to the water source, which would be at least a couple of hours. Some of them wake up at 4 a.m. to make their trek. I was talking to little Sophia one time. She went out looking and she was trying to do this and she got chased by elephants. And as she told us the story, she broke down. You could see how traumatized she was from this.
3: I mean, not to mention just how hard it is to carry these things. How are you feeling now, Phil? You've done about 100 metres.
4: 100 metres? It's like about 20.
2: And these women are pregnant, right? Just a second.
4: Some of them are.
0: Yeah, so you carried that for about, let's say, 5 minutes, Phil.
1: It was nothing.
0: And then 2 days later, you're trying to raise your hands in church and you were like, oh, wow, my arms are so sore.
1: Yeah.
0: So you can imagine living like that. It just, you can't imagine it, can you?
1: And that's why about 3 days from now, so three sleeps, we'll have a whole morning, all the vision for the whole day. We're going to turn it over and just tell stories and encourage you to get involved and give. It's incredible. It just costs $25 per person to bring a water solution into one of those townships. And so we're aiming to try and we will together as a Vision family and across Christian Radio, across the nation, everyone will be doing the same, really bringing water solutions to towns and making sure these kids are not, and the mums, pregnant mums giving birth literally on the way, Andy. Like, it's heartbreaking.
0: It is.
1: And it's hard. So yeah. We will be doing that on Thursday. But this would be a good time to pray about it and as a family talk about it and say, okay, if it costs $25 for one person, how many people could our family help to support with a water solution on Thursday?
0: It's amazing. It's a full life. For the rest of their lives, they'll have access to water for just $25. And they've obviously done the maths on that, Phil, because yeah. the amount it costs to dig the well and the amount of people in each village or town, they've worked it out that, yeah, when you give $25, you're helping one of the people in those towns or villages have access to clean, fresh, safe water for life. It's amazing. Life.
1: Yeah. And we are going to be chatting a lot more about it over the coming days. Yeah. Water for Life, Convoy of Hope. You can watch the little documentary now if you would like to on the Vision app or at vision.org.au. Right now we're heading up to the news. On the other side of it, Beat the Toaster. You're on Rise and Shine.
5: In stories making news, the ninth block of hearings for the Royal Commission on Anti-Semitism and Social Cohesion begins its final two-week block today. The block will examine how social cohesion can be measured and its role in human rights frameworks. An estimated 1.7 million Aussies are not protected against measles, putting the country at risk of more outbreaks, according to new analysis. The National Centre for Immunisation Research and Surveillance study found almost 7% of the population was susceptible to the disease. A new study has found AI detection software used in schools and universities is failing to protect academic integrity. James Cook University researchers warn, unlike plagiarism tools, the detectors only guess the likelihood a text was generated by AI. Sport and Bangladesh has triumphed over Australia by 9 wickets in the first men's test in Darwin. In the AFL, Sydney's locked in a home qualifying final, securing second on the ladder with a 112-76 win over Essendon. That's the news and sport headlines. More details soon.
6: Rise and shine on Vision.

0: Ryan Kennedy, Be My. You're in Rise and Shine with Phil and Andy, and it's time to play the game that stops the nation for about 60 seconds.
1: Beat the Toaster.
2: That's right. It's time to play Beat the Toaster. We've got 1 minute. You've got to answer 10 questions, all with the same letter. And we have Miss Spencer joining us from Western Australia. Good morning.
3: Morning.
2: We're so thankful that you jumped on to play with us. It's wonderful.
3: Thank you.
0: Miss Spencer, you're up bright and early. Do you find when you wake up nice and early, your mind is alert, you're ready to go, yeah, full of energy? It's like your best time of the day?
2: We're so glad we get to wake up with you. Have you had brekkie yet this morning?
3: No. Oh, okay. I'm in bed with a little
2: sleeping puppy. Oh, I love that. Okay, well, you can't go wrong. If you're playing this in bed, it's going to be fantastic. I've got a special letter for you today. It's H for hello. We don't do H very often, so it should be fun.
0: Well, Miss Spencer, you know the drill. You're going to have 60 seconds to answer 10 questions. If you don't know the answer, just say pass. Phil will come back to it. And you can't use the same answer twice. Are you ready to take up this challenge right now, Miss Spencer?
3: Yes, I am.
0: Oh, good for you. Good for you. Well, get ready because your time starts now.
2: A book of the Bible. A children's character. Very good. A famous female.
3: Famous female.
2: A game.
3: Hippo.
2: Sure, that'll do. Five. An item worn above the waist.
3: Pizza.
2: A sandwich filling.
3: Ham.
2: A hobby.
3: Item.
2: A household item. A foreign language. Tricky. And the last one was a job or career.
3: Handy person.
2: Yes. Well,
0: there you go.
2: Oh, well, here we go. We'll check with Andy how he would have gone with these tricky ones. A famous female. That was probably the hardest one.
0: Helen Keller.
2: Oh, that was on my list. Mm. Well done, Andy. Mm. Number 8, a household item.
0: That's a household item. That's a really tough one. It got me.
2: Maybe a hairdryer or a hand mixer?
0: It's funny. I don't think of a hairdryer as a household item, but you're right. It is.
2: It does live in a house.
0: I don't use one.
2: There you go. And a foreign language.
0: Mm.
2: What about a biblical language, perhaps?
0: Hebrew.
2: There you go. Mm. Or Hindi.
0: Hispanic
2: or Hungarian
0: came to mind, but that's not really a language. It's Spanish.
2: Well, there you
0: technically
2: go. Either way, though, Miss Spencer, you did brilliantly because it was tricky. It's not one that we have very often, H.
0: No.
2: So, well played.
3: I've got a request to make.
2: Okay, yes.
3: Can I ring back in a year's time?
2: Sure.
3: I can do a year's brain training.
2: Excellent. Okay, well, we'll lock you in for this time next year. You call us. She's going to go to the brain gym, and we'll definitely. I don't know what
0: read
2: involved.
0: The encyclopedia. Read it backwards.
2: How do you train?
0: Read it while you're walking. Yes, I like the training.
2: You
0: I like
2: just
0: the idea.
2: Be walking down the shop. Test me. Mm-hmm. Here's a letter. F. Give me 10 questions.
3: And I might be able to pass and do the Beat the Toaster Olympics.
2: Oh!
3: You have to give 3 answers.
2: Yes.
3: A
2: triple jump one. That's tricky.
0: I like that.
2: Okay, thank you, Miss Spencer. We're writing that down. It's a very good idea for our guy. If you get it right too much, it's the Olympic version. Miss Spencer, well done. Thank you so much. Well, that's how it's played. Next up, you know, it's Indonesian Independence Day.
0: Oh, I love that. It is.
2: And we have a special pastor to join us.
0: How good's that?
2: I know. That's up next on Rise and Shine.
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8: Consider 1 Corinthians 3 and verse 9. We are God's workers working together. A cooperative spirit will become your norm once you embrace the fact that you plant seeds for your own success when you support others. Take the case of Paul and Apollos. Some of the Christians at Corinth felt they had to choose sides as to which one to follow, despite the fact that they preached the same gospel. Paul took them to task for their carnal attitudes. Here's what he said. One of you says, I belong to Paul, and another says, I belong to Apollos. When you say things like this, you're acting like people of the world. Is Apollos important? No. Is Paul important? No. We are only servants of God who helped you believe. Each one of us did the work that God gave us to do. I planted the seed and Apollos watered it, but God is the one who made it grow. So the one who plants isn't important and the one who waters is not important. Only God who makes things grow is important. We are the workers working together. In an attempt to blow out another's light so that their own light can shine, some ministers make disparaging remarks about other ministries. It's such a turnoff to both believers and non-believers. Paul's primary objective was to spread the gospel, so he wanted to make sure that no minister was hindered from doing so. In his letter to Titus, he encouraged believers to give Apollos their full support. In Titus 3 verse 13, he said, "Do everything you can to help Apollos." Such a request could emanate only from a secure heart. So today, have a cooperative spirit. And that's Vision's Word for Today.
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0: Matthew West, day one on Rise and Shine.
1: Well, today is actually Independence Day in Indonesia, Phil. Independence was declared on August 17th, 1945. So I thought it'd be nice to speak to an Indonesian pastor. There's a number of Indonesian congregations in Australia. There's also a very strong Christian population in the nation of Indonesia. So the pastor we're going to speak to today, his name is Pastor Jerry Sanger. He is based in Brisbane, has a wonderful church in Woolloongabba in Brisbane. He joins us on the line now. Pastor Jerry, welcome to Rise and Shine.
2: Hi, good morning, Andy. How are you?
1: Fine, brother.
0: So good to have a chat with you, Pastor Jerry. And look, I love this idea for a devotion. It's a privilege to live for God, isn't it? And look, the Bible, though, has a lot to say about this.
2: Yes, true.
1: Yeah, what does the Bible say about the privilege of living in God, Pastor?
2: In John chapter 14, verse 27, for example, it says, "Peace I leave with you, my own peace I give to you. I do not give to you the way that world gives. So do not let your hearts be troubled and do not be afraid." So this is the base to live as a Christian. We believe with confidence that God in us, and he gave us something that a world cannot give to us. Yeah, that's as simple like that, Andy.
0: So good. And it's quite different, isn't it, to how everyone else lives? A confidence in God. I love that. Peace I leave you. My peace I give you. I don't give you the same peace that the world lives in. Mm. How do we do that, though? What does that look like in our lives?
2: There is no other help like help we have in Jesus. Mm. The world can offer many things. It can offer money, comfort, entertainment, and success. But there is one thing the world can never give you, real peace, deep peace, the kind of peace that stays steady, even when everything around us is shaking. Mm-hmm. That peace only comes from Jesus.
0: Yeah.
2: He said so himself, "I do not give to you the way the world gives." Yeah. Yes.
1: Amen. That's so good.
2: Amen.
1: And you're right. Peace is something a lot of people don't have in Western nations like Australia because it's so complicated and there's so much going on in the West that it's hard to live in peace. Pastor Jerry, if someone's listening right now and they really struggle to live in peace, what's your advice to them? How do they find the peace of God in their everyday lives?
2: Let me give you three simple steps, Andy. The step one is begin with confidence. Wake up each morning knowing that your life has already been paid for, redeemed by the Lord Jesus on the cross. You are not living to earn God's love. You are living because you are already loved. Mm-hmm. Start your day there. Mm-hmm. And step two, learn to surrender. Hands your life over to God completely. Not just difficult part, not just Sunday, all of it, your work, your family, your worries, your plans. Surrender is not weakness. Surrender is trust. It is saying, "Lord, my life is yours, and I trust you to lead." And the step three, Andy, what's what God does? When you begin with confidence and learn to surrender, something beautiful happens. The Spirit who lives inside you begins to lead you into good things, into great things, into lives more special than you could have arranged on your own. And one day, you will look back amazed and say, "Only God could have done this." Mm-hmm. Yes, that's it, Andy and Philly.
1: So good. I could just sit and listen to that all day, Phil.
0: Confidence in God's love, surrender to him, and then God leads you into a life that you could never have imagined.
1: Beautiful. Amazing. Thank you so much, Pastor Jerry, for joining us today on Rise and Shine.
2: Thank you. Bless you, Andy and Feli.
0: Oh, thank you so much. Hey, we're heading up to the news now on the other side of it, looking for your best excuses. Can you beat sourdough bread rising? It's on Rise and Shine.

0: Coming up today with Jen Spiker.
1: The very best hands-on kind of dangerous family devotions. The author of that book is the guest today on Focus on the Family. Danny Truick on how we can rethink singleness on the spotlight. And I've got great music to play to get you through a Friday afternoon, like Lauren Daigle for King and Country and Stephen Curtis Chapman.
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2: In this bulletin, a poor report card on immigration in the latest polls, and the Ukraine launches strikes against Russia. With the details, I'm Tracy Weir. A new opinion poll shows voters have marked the Albanese government down on its handling of immigration issues. Michael Packey has details.
3: Labor is preparing to release changes to immigration policy, which is likely to see a crackdown on people who overstay their visa and tighter asylum rules. The government is coming under pressure to address the issue, with more than 50% of voters believing Labor is failing to deal with the matter. According to the Resolve poll, One Nation is ranked highest when it comes to handling migration. While the government has taken a hit in this area, 60% of those surveyed have welcomed various tax changes which are pushing down property prices. Overall, core support for Labor, One Nation and the Coalition remains steady.
2: Michael Packey. Rail services during peak hour periods will be bolstered by additional trains across southeast Queensland. An extra 135 daily rail services are being added to support reduced timetable and a backlog of maintenance. The additional services have been added to Journey Planner. Customers encouraged to check online before they travel. The rollout of the biggest bird flu vaccination program in the world will start in Victoria today. 5,000 little penguins will be vaccinated at Phillip Island after one died from the H5 strain. It's set to be 10 times the scale of any other vaccination program for wild birds. Russia has labelled the latest attacks by Ukraine the largest-scale strikes launched on the nation this year. More than 800 Ukrainian drones were launched at Russian targets, the majority in Moscow. Professor of Russian Studies Sam Green has told Channel 4 military officials in Kyiv have been clearly targeting energy and logistics targets to ramp up political pressure on Moscow.
4: It is trying to make life more difficult. It is trying to raise the cost of living, raise the cost of energy, make the sort of normal, you know, modern life that most Russians are used to living, make it a little bit harder.
2: A warehouse belonging to an online retailer was among the targets hit. The Catholic Church and an Indigenous Christian leader in Bangladesh have called on authorities to protect families terrified by an attack on a Christian village and bring the perpetrators to justice. The Christian community in the north of the Muslim-majority country was attacked, looted and vandalised. Cows, goats and cash were stolen after a Muslim man was found deceased in a nearby village. A Pakistani anti-terrorism court has secured its first conviction over the devastating 2023 anti-Christian riots in the city of Janawala. Nearly 100 homes and 36 churches were looted, damaged and set on fire. A crane driver was jailed for a decade for demolishing two churches. 13 others were acquitted because of what the judge called defective police investigations. That's the latest news. Sport is next.
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2: Sport, and the Dragons have picked up another win to wrap up round 24 of the NRL, beating the Tigers 24-22. It's the first time they've put back-to-back victories together this season, and coach Dean Young says they are finally getting some results.
6: Probably 8 weeks we've been in positions to win games in the last 20 minutes, but haven't been quite good enough. Beating a top four team in Cronulla last week, I'm sure, gave the boys lots of confidence.
2: The Knights beat the Titans to keep their top four hopes alive. Broncos star Reece Walsh is expected to see a surgeon today, facing up to 8 weeks on the sidelines with an ankle injury. And briefly in soccer, Arsenal has defeated Manchester City 3-0 in English soccer's Community Shield. That's the latest Vision National News.
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2: Time now for a look at the weather. A strong high-pressure ridge is directing a few showers over the east coast. A weak upper-level trough is bringing patchy rain to South Australia, the Northern Territory south, eastern Western Australia and western Queensland. High pressure is providing dry weather for western parts of WA and much of the tropics. The capital city forecast today, Sydney expecting showers and a top of 19, Melbourne a sunny day and 17, Brisbane clearing showers and 22 degrees, wind and rain increasing in Perth and a top of 20, a mostly cloudy day for Adelaide and 18 degrees, Canberra expecting sunny conditions and a top of 16, mostly sunny and 15 in Hobart today, and in Darwin mostly sunny, a top of 33 degrees. 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

0: 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It's Rise and Shine with Phil and Andy on Vision.
1: Glad you're with us today. This is Phil and Andy coming at you from the Vision HQ Hub. Last few days, Phil, I've been doing weather from the capital cities of Australia, and then I've started working my way to all the large regional centres, which aren't capitals, but they've got a ton of people in them, and they're all beautiful places. Mm. One of them, Phil, is Wollongong.
2: Oh, beautiful.
1: Yeah, Wollongong, just south of Sydney there, has 322,000 people, which is a very large population.
2: It is, isn't it?
1: And Wollongong, I've been there a few times. It's a really nice city to visit. Used to be a real working class city. I think there was mining there or something, or steelworks, and it's on the ocean. Anywhere on the ocean's good, Phil. You can't go wrong with an ocean view, can you?
2: No.
1: And a beach to visit. And weather today, it's a little bit wintry in Wollongong. Got down to 11 this morning. Currently sitting at about 12. We'll only reach a high of 14 degrees today. There's a 50% chance of rain. 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
2: beautiful,
1: the Vision Christian Media app. If you've got friends or family in Wollongong and they don't listen to Vision, why don't you go to the App Store, download the Vision Christian Media app, or at least click on the little share option, share it via a text message, and say to someone, hey, this will brighten up your day. God bless you, everyone who is listening today in Wollongong. Glad you're with us. And, share the love with someone else.
2: I love it. And look, I'm in Psalms. I reckon Monday's a great place to be. If you need a pick up on a Monday, Psalm 34 verse 8 says this, "Taste and see that the Lord is good.
1: Mm-hmm.
2: Oh, the joy of those who take refuge in him." How good is that?
1: So good.
2: Like, it should be evident to other people that you have God on the inside,
1: yeah,
2: right? Taste and see that he is good. The joy of those who take refuge in him. I'm going to say, Andy, could that joy get you into trouble?
1: Well, I was going to say, and could he be a refuge when you get pulled over for a potential or an alleged traffic offence, Phil? This is a good question to ask. We asked the question earlier in the show. What's the best excuse if you get pulled over?
2: Well, I've got Kate on the line. And I'm going to say it could be the most spiritual of answers.
1: The most Bible-based.
2: The most Bible-based. Right in our lane, why was Kate pulled over? Well, you'll have to wait and hear. It's after this to Psy Queen Judas. Your Monday on Rise and Shine.

0: Josiah Queen, Judas. You're on Rise and Shine with Fel and Andy.
1: Yeah, that is right. We love that song. And today we are talking all things excuses, best excuses that you've ever had. Well, it all started with Tasha Layton, who posted over on Insta. Now, she is an artist that we play here on Vision.
0: This may be a song you recognise. She knows how to bring it, Fel.
1: So good.
0: I don't know about you, Phil. When I hear a song like this, I just imagine a woman who's busy. She's active. She's high energy.
1: Yes.
0: She's not just sitting around all day watching the clouds go by. No, she's multitasking, Phil. And she's in a rush. Very easy for a personality like that, Phil, to get pulled over for speeding. Because they're all about, I've got to get to my next destination. I've got things to do here. Yeah. Oh, accidentally went over the speed limit. I can understand it, Phil.
1: Well, I'm sure you can understand it, mm-hmm. Annie. I'm sure it's not something that you have never had happen. But it's surprising, though, that they captured a bit of an interview with her husband. She did get pulled over for speeding, and he decided to interrogate her about
0: and
1: the
0: And good
1: lie.
0: On him, Phil, because he's obviously paying the bills, I suspect. He's in charge of the finances at home.
1: Wow. This is him, her husband, asking her the tough questions about why.
2: I got pulled over for speeding.
3: Where were you?
2: Right in front of our house. And I showed him the timer on my phone. I told him I had sourdough on my counter that I needed to attend to, and that's why I was in a hurry. And it worked. He said, that's very important. I understand.
3: And let you off with a warning.
2: Let me off with a warning.
0: I love that.
1: It's so cute.
0: At the beginning, he sounds so serious. He says, where were you? And then
1: front.
0: He's laughing. He's loving it. They're not paying a fine.
1: No. And he's got sourdough bread.
0: Oh, yes.
1: Hot, fresh sourdough bread.
0: Phil, I said it before. I'm going to say it again. If I was the cop, I would have let her off too. Because I love sourdough.
1: You would have insisted on coming inside and having a taste.
0: I would have. I would have said, okay, you're telling me you're cooking sourdough and it's ready now? I'm sorry, ma'am. I'm going to have to come and see the evidence. And then you walk in, you smell, oh, wow, it smells amazing.
1: Yes.
0: What's your recipe? Oh, look at it.
1: Have you got fresh honey?
0: Yes. And butter.
1: And butter. Bring it on.
0: That's my kind of policing, Phil.
1: Oh, that's right, Andy's not a policeman.
0: That's right.
1: But we have put it out there this morning. What's your very best excuse? Can you beat that sourdough is about to be cooking? Well, we've got Kate. Kate, thank you for giving us a buzz on this important topic. What's your best, what were you pulled over for?
4: I failed a breathalyzer.
1: You failed a breathalyzer test.
4: I did.
1: How come?
4: I have never been drunk in my life. However, I was coming home from a very special meeting from church, and I was absolutely so filled with joy. And I was driving along, and a cop followed me around, and he wanted to pull me aside and test me for a breathalyzer test, and I was laughing so much I couldn't breathe properly.
1: No. You couldn't blow. So what happened? Did he let you off?
4: Blow. I told him I'd just come home from church, so the irony was all there, and you know, being drunk in the spirit, and there it was.
0: But you can't have failed the test because you would have been zero. So there was no alcohol in you.
1: No, just
0: you couldn't even take it.
1: You don't have to blow for a bit.
4: But you have to breathe. You have to blow for a certain length of time before it registers. Yeah.
0: So what happened then?
4: So I couldn't do it. I just blew and I just kept laughing. And
1: oh, no. That could totally happen. So what happened? Was he surprised? Did he believe you?
4: When I told him, he goes, oh, okay. He says, right. He said, let's just try again.
1: Oh, bless him.
4: So I think I had a couple of tries and then he totally let me off.
0: Oh, that's a win.
1: He just gave up. He was like, there's nothing wrong with this woman.
0: You should have blown on him and said, here, have some of that.
1: Have some of the Holy Spirit. Come to church with me.
4: I think he did a bit. He gave me a smile.
0: Oh, that's nice. And he probably went home thinking, gee, I've heard every excuse under the sun, but I've never heard that one before. I've been at a really good church service.
1: Yeah.
4: My husband said, because he saw me, I went round the edge of the roundabout, and he came round the roundabout, and he'd been coming the other way, and he followed me around, and my husband said he was just chasing me up.
1: I reckon I'd want to check you get home safe.
0: I've got to ask, Kate, were you driving erratically? So filled with joy. Is that why you think he pulled you over?
4: He just obviously saw me smiling and just, the inner joy was coming out.
1: Yeah, no one could possibly be that happy without, well, it shows you, doesn't it, the joy of the Lord.
4: Acts 2,
1: bring it on, the modern version.
4: Totally.
0: Amen. Amen.
1: Oh, I love it. I love it. Yeah. Thank you so much, Kate. You have a wonderful day.
4: Bless you. Thank you. I've got to drive off to school now. So.
1: Okay, well, just tone down that smile, Kate. Tone down that smile.
4: Bless you. Thanks, guys. Love your work.
1: Love you, hon.
0: Well, that is a great story, Phil. And I got to say, glad that she didn't get the ticket. I was, when she said she failed, I was a little bit concerned at first. Maybe she got the ticket anyway.
1: Oh, she's not the only one. Can I say, Lynn, over on Facebook, you can put your excuses there if you like, and we'll share and care together. Rise and Shine Vision on Facebook. Lynn says, I got pulled over for an RBT, a random breath test, by an officer. He's about 20. He shone his torch in and he said, are you coming home from having a few drinks, are you? And she replied, oh, no, I'm going to Bible study.

0: Can you beat that? Give us a buzz. 1800 316 316. Coming up next, we're looking to the news on Rise and Shine.
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1: 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When the day-

0: And that is Jordan Feeler's Armour. You're on Rise and Shine with Fel and Andy. Now, over the last few weeks, Fel, there's been a lot of controversy from our elected Prime Minister, Anthony Albanese, because he said a couple of things on a podcast which are definitely coming back to haunt him. It's being referred to as Melongate. I'm sure we've all seen the footage. We've all seen the video. We know what this is all about. But let's have a listen, Fel, to a Sky News reporter who did a summary of it just over the weekend for her take on it.
1: And now it is time for the debrief. And look, I have actually been scratching my melon, wondering why it is that the Prime Minister won't just admit when he's got it so very wrong.

0: Now, I will let the Prime Minister explain in his own words about how he could not possibly be held responsible for the comments and hand gestures he made about Japanese PM's Sanae Takeuchi's melons.
1: When I give interviews, anyone who has sat down with me, and you, there's a bit of footage of me doing interviews sitting on chairs, will see that I don't do them with my arms crossed. And so certainly as the interpretation that some have put on this is simply not correct.
2: And there you go, Phil. And like I said, we've probably all seen it. But if you don't know what he's talking about there, the Japanese Prime Minister came to Australia and actually presented him with a melon, which is really important in their culture. It's a big deal. You give it to world leaders or really important people. Yeah. And so there's a number of issues with this, isn't there, Phil? Talk me through the issues you see with this.
3: Oh, well, I just think, you know, the Japanese culture, how precious it is for someone to come and give a gift. And we know, don't you? Like, it's just so lovely of them. And I actually feel, I'm embarrassed that the Japanese would feel hurt by comments offhandedly made. But a prime minister, it's a really important role. What comes out of your mouth? We say that for everyone, isn't it? You've got to guard your mouth because it's so easy to let things come out. And you can see here, I'm sure the prime minister was trying to be funny, right? He's on a podcast. Yeah. He's young and hip and he's said something offhand.
2: Well, he's not young and hip. He's trying to be young and hip.
3: Yeah, and he's trying to be funny. Mm. And it's come out and it's actually offensive to women. It's offensive to the Japanese. As an Australian, I'm like, oh, the best thing he could have done was just to say, admit an apology.
2: Yeah.
3: And just say, I'm really, really sorry. And that's the lesson for me, is that sometimes you're just offhand, you're trying to be funny, you say something, but let's be man enough. Let's be person enough.
2: Yeah.
3: To be humble and actually come and say, I was wrong, I made a mistake, and I'm sorry.
2: And you're right. And this is the great thing about Christianity, Phil. When someone's a Christian, your Christian journey starts with you saying, I'm sorry.
3: It does.
2: I'm wrong. I'm a sinner. I need saving. Yeah. And as a Christian, you know, living out the Christian life, you are constantly repenting of your sin, aren't you? You're confessing your sins every day. So this is the great thing about Christians being in positions of power, that we're used to saying sorry. True. It's not a big deal. And you're right, this guy can't say sorry. Now, a former ambassador to Australia, Phil, Japanese former ambassador, he penned something about this last week. He was not happy about it.
3: Sure.
2: He said it's offended them in their culture.
3: Yeah.
2: So like you said, the PM should just say sorry about it. And of course, there's other issues too, Phil. He objectified a female leader. And I don't want to talk about what he did because it's disgusting, but you don't do that to a female leader. It's dishonouring and disrespectful in this age of a female empowerment. He has women in his cabinet who claim to be feminists. What's disappointed me about them is that they haven't spoken up about this either and said they should have had a tap on the shoulder. Mate, you're out of line.
3: Yeah.
2: You need to apologise to all the women of Australia and all the women around the world who are aspiring to leadership positions and roles in government or business, because you've objectified a woman who's, let's be honest, she's leading a great nation. Japan is one of our strongest trading partners. It's a very wealthy, successful nation. She's the elected leader. And he dishonoured her, Phil.
3: And think what it would have been involved with her to get to that position. So the Japanese society, it's normally quite a male-led culture. So for her to have made it to that top level of government, that is, you just have to think what an incredible woman she must be to have actually stepped through it all, what she would have gone through and put up with to get to that level. And now to be it is objectifying. And I feel for all women everywhere, honestly.
2: Mm.
3: And that's why an apology is necessary.
2: Yeah, and repentance. So, but you know what? This is just another example of why we need to pray for our nation. We need to pray for our leaders. Paul said, pray for those that are in authority.
3: Yeah.
2: Pray for your elected leaders. And we see it in the book of Acts, Phil. We see God rearranging the chess pieces, taking people out of positions of power, putting others in. So let's pray and continue to pray for our nation, that God would raise up people that actually reflect his kingdom, who have things like honesty and transparency and integrity and respect and dignity, so that, you know, our nation is led in a way that takes us to a good place.
3: And a reminder then for you, first of all, and for me too, apology. It's hard to do, to be honest. You make a mistake and it's hard to apologize, but hey, that is the bigger person when you can.
2: Yeah, amen.
3: Hey, we're heading up to the news now. And you're on Rise and Shine this morning.
4: In stories making news, Russia has labelled the latest attacks by Ukraine the largest scale strikes launched on the nation this year. More than 800 Ukrainian drones were launched at Russian targets, the majority of them in Moscow. Two men are fighting for life following a serious crash between a moped and a motorcycle on Queensland's Gold Coast. The collision occurred in Oxenford just before nine last night. The two riders taken to hospital for treatment. And taking a short break at work, including a trip to the fridge, has big benefits. Researchers finding micro breaks make employees more motivated and energised throughout their workday. Victoria will today commence the largest vaccination program against bird flu in the world. 5,000 little penguins will be protected against the H5 strain after one was found dead on Phillip Island. Turning to sport, and Arsenal has defeated Manchester City 3-0 in English soccer's Community Shield. That's the latest news and sport headlines. I'm Tracy Weir. More details soon.
5: It's the best way to start your day. Rise and shine. Rise and shine. With Phil and Andy on Vision. Sometimes.

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0: Stevenson again. You're on Rise and Shine with Phil and Andy.
1: And look, we're talking excuses this morning. It's Tasha Layton got us started. She's a singer that we have here on Vision.
0: This singer?
1: That's the one. She has a great excuse that she had got pulled over for speeding, had to be let off because her sourdough bread was cooking and almost finished. Well, Catherine has jumped on board to tell an excuse here. She said, look, her daughter's dog discovered the resident echidna in the garden. This is a very Aussie excuse.
0: Yeah.
1: Had got hurt. So they got in the car. They went 25 minutes down a hill. The police stopped them.
0: With the echidna in the car?
1: The echidna in the car.
0: Was the echidna on the front seat with a seatbelt on?
1: I think it probably.
0: And so I hope so.
1: Any reason you were speeding. And the daughter says, well, we're taking an echidna to the vets. The police says, go! I love echidnas! And off they went. No ticket was there.
0: That is awesome.
1: Brilliant. Very Australian.
0: Look, not because as Christians we don't lie,
1: we
0: but
1: don't.
0: If we did lie, Phil, I think
1: lie.
0: Having a little echidna in the car at all times would be a great strategy to potentially get off tickets.
1: Everyone's going to love that. Catherine, well played.
0: Very well played. But legit, yeah, all
1: it
0: honest.
1: It was legit. Unfortunately, yeah. And look, the echidna. It didn't end up as well. She's actually got the end of the echidna story there. But we have put it out there, 1-800-316-316. What's your best excuse? I've got Kaz here on the line. Kaz, how did you fight the law?
2: I fought the law and the law won.
0: That's right.
2: So what happened was I had to go around my mum's house really quickly.
1: Yeah.
2: So I jumped in the car in my pyjamas.
1: Oh.
0: Yeah, well, you got to do what you got to do sometimes.
1: I've thought about doing lots of things in my pyjamas because the kids need dropping places and I'm in my pyjamas. I'm a big fan.
2: Yeah, I love pyjamas. Hmm. They're my uniform.
1: Sure.
2: Yes, yes.
1: So what was the problem with that?
2: So what happened was I went to down the road from my place and it's a fairly long road and I was speeding and there was a police car there.
0: In your pyjamas?
2: Yeah,
0: and I'd blame the pyjamas if I was you because, you just feel so relaxed and loose. It's easy to put the foot down a little bit further than you should.
1: Well, if you, especially if you're using a slipper, because slippers, they're not quite as...
2: Oh, yeah, I had the whole outfit on.
1: You had the slippers on. I blame the slipper then. Keep going. You're speeding. And did you get caught?
2: He's pulled me over.
1: Oh, no.
2: And I'm like sitting in the car going, please don't help me get out of the car.
0: Walking a straight line.
1: Spread and miss.
2: Yeah. My pyjamas weren't even matching. So awful.
1: It's not the A pyjamas. You've got the B pyjamas on. Is that what I'm hearing?
2: Yeah, that's it. The ones that look for and you haven't got the top or the bottom. And
0: I'm trying to process this then. So I'm imagining you're quite nervous. You're stressing. Ooh. Not about the fact that you've been speeding or anything else, but you're just nervous that you have to get out of the car. Looking at you thinking, this woman's guilty of something because she looks a little bit too uncomfortable.
2: Red in the face.
1: Oh, no, darling. So he walks over to the car. Did you have to get out?
2: Well, he come up to the car. And he goes, do you know you were speeding?
1: Oh.
2: I'm like, oh, yeah, I know. I'm guilty as charged. And then his thing went off. And they're
1: his
2: like,
1: walkie-talkie.
2: Emergency, emergency. Oh. And then he goes, I'm going to let you off today. You are so lucky.
0: So he made out like he was doing you a favour, a solid, but really he wasn't doing a solid at all. He had to go and attend to
1: an actual
0: real emergency.
1: Wow.
2: He did. But I turned around to him and I said, oh, thanks heaps. I said, I've got my pyjamas on and they're not matching, so I didn't want to get out of my car.
0: Could he relate to that?
2: He just laughed and walked away.
1: Oh, that's a win.
0: Look, I'm calling that a win, a big win, in fact. In fact, I need to do this. There you go.
1: There you go. A bit of a cheer.
0: There you go.
1: Brilliantly told. Well done, Kaz. And a warning, do you wear your pyjamas now regularly out of the house or have you chosen clothing?
2: Oh, clothing.
0: Well, this is your soundtrack today, but you know what? You didn't fight the law and the law won. You fought the law and you won, unlike this song.
1: Is that what this song is?
0: Yeah. Good on you, Kaz. Great call.
1: Well done, hon.
2: See ya.
1: Bye. That's so funny, isn't it?
0: It's very good, but it's a good story for FL. A win is a win, Phil. You've got to take the wins in life.
1: You've got to take the win, and that's what we're looking for today. If you want to have one to share, jump over to Facebook, Rise and Shine Vision. Best excuses, that's what we're after this morning. You're on Rise and Shine.
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6: Forgiveness isn't about the other person, it's about you. 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

0: And that is Forrest Frank singing OK. You're on Rise and Shine with Fel and Annie this morning. If you're new to Rise and Shine, maybe even new to Vision, every now and then I suggest to Fel and her husband that they have a date night.
1: Yes.
0: Just take some time aside with each other to, you know, relive, rekindle the romance.
1: Wow.
0: Bring the spark back.
1: Wow.
0: You know, when you've been married more than 5 years, Fel, it's important to revisit that first love, that endless love, as this song says. And so on Friday, I actually suggested they watch a movie, because a movie date night is simple, it's clean, it doesn't have to cost a lot of money, you can do it at home, it doesn't need any lots of effort or anything, Fel. You just got to sit down, chillax, and watch the movie together. Wouldn't you agree, Fel?
1: Well, look, yeah, and I'd say the only thing that investment that was required this weekend was a lot of time, because the movie you chose could be the longest movie ever in the history of the world.
0: Well, let's listen to the trailer for the movie, Fel.
2: You may slaughter the people.
0: Yes.
2: That is not the end. We will rise again.
0: Oh, yes.
2: The day Rome falls, there will be a shout of freedom such as the world has never heard before.
0: Oh, Fel!
1: It's possible.
0: And if you don't know the movie, that's called Ben-Hur. And Fel had never seen it before.
1: No.
0: So I'm actually killing two birds with these movie date night suggestions. A, it's to keep the sparks and the flame of romance burning in Fel and Murray's life. B, it's also helping Fel see some movies that she missed out on her very busy childhood.
1: That's right. And look, Ben-Hur, can I just say, if you like a long movie, drawn out, slow build, if you like an overacting movie, a movie that perhaps where they give everything its full amount of acting, Ben-Hur is for you.
0: Or if you like watching men in leather tight outfits as well, that's an option as well.
1: They seem to be wearing ripped clothes, actually, most of the time.
0: Rowing oars in boats.
1: Yes, actually.
0: Whipping horses and chariot races.
1: Oh, I suppose.
0: Oh, it's
1: very
0: awesome.
1: Dirty. I actually, the whole time, was thinking how smelly those guys must have been, and they needed a shower. Actually, that was what went through my head most of the movie.
0: Potentially, you might be right there, Fel, but it was a massive movie, Fel. But I think you actually allowed your kids to watch it as well. It wasn't just you and Murray.
1: Allowed them.
0: So it became a family movie night instead of just a date night.
1: And there was coming and going throughout the movie. So I actually watched it. The kids and Murray kind of came and went, but we were all together. So this is Murray, my husband, my kids, 18 and 14, the girls. Josh was off doing everything else, and me. And this is what our thoughts were.
3: Okay, what do we all think of this movie now?
4: It's so slow.
3: I think they could trim it.
4: Trim it by 4 hours and maybe I'll like it better.
3: But it's pretty good. It's got Jesus there. Oh, we made it. Celebration for...
4: That was trash.
3: No, it wasn't. That was very good.
4: You know which one you've had an intermission hospital movie?
5: Is there actually?
3: Yeah, there was. You just didn't even see that bit. It was pretty good until I fell asleep in the chariot thing.
4: That's the only good thing else.
3: But to its credit, pretty good.
5: I reckon
3: it's hard to judge.
5: I reckon 2 Rotten Tomatoes.
3: If you did a shorter version, that would get more marks. It has to lose marks for just maybe 6 out of 10. Like, it's better than the pass. Wow.
5: 6 out of 10.
3: That's generous.
4: I think it's like 5.
3: 5 for you, bro.
6: 2.
3: You can't give it 2. You didn't even really watch it.
6: Because I missed a lot of the...
4: I missed the content.
3: And you just come in asking questions the whole time. Who's that guy? And what's that guy doing?
6: What did that guy say?
3: You didn't even know Jesus was Jesus. But he's a pretty key character.
5: Pretty obvious
3: because he's carrying his cross.
0: Well, Fel, I'm happy that you gave it a 6.
1: That's pretty generous for me.
0: I'm calling that a win.
1: It's a win. It had Jesus in it.
0: Oh,
1: you can't
0: so
1: go
0: good.
1: With a fail if Jesus is one of the key characters of the film.
0: I love it because it wasn't an obvious Christian film, was it? So they just slipped Jesus in there. But it was cool though, because a lot of people,
1: so cool.
0: It was a Hollywood blockbuster. Back in the day, Fel, it was the most expensive movie ever made. It also made a ton of money. I think it cost them $75 million to make, which in the 1950s is a large sum of money, but they made hundreds of millions of dollars out of it. So it was a win-win.
1: And it wasn't obvious where Jesus was going to turn up.
0: No.
1: He's turning up. He's giving water. There he is preaching. Actually, that was pretty impressive, and I think that's the key win from the movie. So there you go. That was Ben-Hur. If you've got a next one for me and you can maybe suggest it to Andy, that'd be good. He's not always great at picking these, but we are heading up to the news now, and on the other side of it is Bible Stories Sound Off on Rise and Shine. But here's Colton Dixon taking us out with My Light. Good morning.

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1: Opening talkback lines with a no-holds-barred look at the policies, personalities and ideologies of the major parties ahead of the coming Victorian state election. We'll check on a new Born Alive Left to Die bill in the federal parliament, and we'll preview Water for Life Day coming this Thursday ahead on 2020.
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2: In this bulletin, disruption for Brisbane commuters, and Novak Djokovic speaks out. With the details, I'm Tracy Weir. One Nation argues the latest gun buyback is not the right solution and would wrongly target law-abiding citizens. The New South Wales and federal governments have agreed to kick off the initiative launched in the wake of the Bondi terrorist attack. Barnaby Joyce says gun owners should not be facing further regulation.
3: And we don't want to be hounded because we're the easy touch. Rather than go out and deal with the Islamic fundamentalists, although I won't deal with them because they're terrorism and terrorism's scary. I won't want to deal with that. So we'll go to the people who are law-abiding.
2: The New South Wales government is aiming to recover as many as 270,000 firearms from November. The Australian Christian Lobby has welcomed the New South Wales government's rejection of a key recommendation of a review to expand criminal hate speech laws beyond race. The decision means the existing offence of inciting racial hatred will not be extended to cover additional protected attributes, such as gender identity and sexuality. The ACL say the government had recognised the serious implications that expanding criminal speech laws could have on fundamental freedoms. Brisbane ferry workers are set to go on strike for 4 hours today for the third time in just a matter of weeks. Stoppages will take place from 9 this morning through until 11 and then again from 4 till 6 this evening. The Maritime Union of Australia says they are yet to reach a fair deal with the operator, River City Ferries. Novak Djokovic says Melbourne made him the villain of the world when he was kicked out of the country for choosing not to receive the COVID vaccination. In a documentary to be released this week, he has described the incident as all political. He says the insult was compounded when he returned to Melbourne Park, only to be booed by the crowd. A new study has found AI detection software used in schools and universities is failing to protect academic integrity. James Cook University researchers warn, unlike plagiarism tools, the detectors only guess the likelihood text was AI-generated. Project lead Wayne Bradshaw says the software poses a risk in the education sector.
4: But in terms of assessing whether a student has used AI in the production of assessment, it's really got no place.
2: The researchers believe universities should redesign assessment to reflect AI's growing impact on education. The US Department of War is introducing a course centred on Western civilization and Christianity in schools it operates for military families. The department runs around 160 schools across 11 countries and educates roughly 70,000 students who are children of active duty military or civilian service members. Americans are split along political lines over the ideological benefits of the course. That's the latest news. Sport is next.
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2: Turning to sport and in cricket, Bangladesh has triumphed over Australia by 9 wickets in the first men's test in Darwin. A century by Cameron Green in the second innings only delayed victory for the Tigers. Australian captain Pat Cummins telling Seven his side has no excuses.
5: I think our played us in all facets really. I thought they were really patient and quite disciplined. And yeah, once we're behind, it was really hard to get back.
2: The Prime Minister of Bangladesh phoned his players to congratulate them on the win. In AFL, Carlton has locked in its final spot following a draw with the Western Bulldogs. It's been a remarkable rise for the Blues after sacking coach Michael Voss earlier this season, while Sydney will finish second on the ladder after a 36-point win over Essendon at the MCG. In the NRL, the Dragons have gone back-to-back for the first time this season, holding out the Tigers 24-22 at CommBank Stadium. The Knights locked in their finals berth with a 36-26 win over the Titans. That's the latest Vision National News. I'm Tracy Weir.
0: Vision.
6: I remember when I was just a kid. Mama knelt by my bed, prayed the Lord my...
0: Vision.
6: Oh!

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1: Time now for a look at the weather. A strong high-pressure ridge is directing a few showers over the east coast. A weak upper-level trough is bringing patchy rain to South Australia, the Northern Territory south, eastern Western Australia and western Queensland. High pressure is providing dry weather for western parts of WA and much of the tropics. The capital city forecast today, Sydney expecting showers and a top of 19, Melbourne a sunny day and 17, Brisbane clearing showers and 22 degrees, wind and rain increasing in Perth and a top of 20, a mostly cloudy day for Adelaide and 18 degrees, Canberra expecting sunny conditions and a top of 16, mostly sunny and 15 in Hobart today, and in Darwin mostly sunny, a top of 33 degrees. 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
1: Good morning all across Australia. We are so glad you are with us today. The last few days, Fel, I've been covering the largest cities in Australia. I started with the capital cities and I moved on to large regional cities. Well, there's another one, Fel. Geelong in Victoria has more than 300,000 people. That's a large population.
2: Big.
1: It's massive.
2: It's beautiful.
1: 314,000 to be precise. Geelong also famous, of course, for the Geelong Cats. You and I being the AFL fans that we are, Fel.
2: That's right.
1: I think it's good news. Geelong this year are coming sixth on the table in the AFL, which means they're a very good chance to make the finals. They're having a good season.
2: I'd say they will be because I think we're at the finals now. If they're fourth, they're in the finals.
1: You even know that? I don't even know that.
2: Well, I mainly know because my poor husband watches, he follows the West Coast Eagles, and he did say that there was a dramatic loss that they had. Sorry, Perth people, as you're waking up, to rub that in, but it was massive, actually. I didn't even know you could lose by that much.
1: Well, you're a better fan than I am, or a better AFL observer than I am. I didn't know the finals had started. I do like watching a game of AFL. Don't get me wrong. It's a great game. Incredible athletes. But Geelong this morning, weather got down, Fel, to 6 degrees this morning, currently hovering at about 7 degrees, but it will reach a high of 15 today. So a bit of sun, bit of cloud as well. Geelong, another one of those parts of Australia where the majority of our Vision listeners would actually listen through the app. That's the Vision Christian Media app. I've been saying this the last few days. If you've got a friend in Geelong or a family member, share the app with them. You can do it via text message by going to the App Store, downloading Vision Christian Media app. There's a little square thing there. I don't know what it means, but you click on the square and it lets you copy the link and you text it to a friend or family member and let them enjoy Vision as much as you do.
2: Bless. And a verse for your hour, that's what you could get. I mean, that's just part of the benefit. Psalm 33. Actually, let's go 34. Psalm 34 says this: I will bless the Lord or praise the Lord at all times. His praise shall continually be in my mouth.
1: Amen.
2: My soul makes its boast in the Lord, and the humble will hear and be glad. Oh, magnify the Lord with me, and let us exalt his name together. Praise God.
1: Awesome.
2: That is one. I actually have that by heart because I know that when we were at Bible school, we had to memorize it. And can I just say, the number of times, this is why we memorize scripture, I'll be going around and all of a sudden it comes out, I will bless the Lord at all times. Mm. It changes your posture. It changes the way you respond. If you can get verses from the word into your heart, there is so much power.
1: And I just want to confirm, Fel was saying that off by heart because she had her eyes closed. She wasn't reading it and pretending to remember it. She actually remembers it.
2: That's right. There you go. You can test me later on.
1: Next nice up. Bit of accountability there in the studio,
2: you,
1: Fel.
2: Thank you. Oh, I love it. Magnify the Lord with me. Let's exalt his name together. How good is that? Next up, Bible story sound off. We also love this, and it's a bit tricky. Can you guess our sound? It's come from a time machine.

0: That is Leanna Crawford. I knew she was going to slip that in there at the end there, Phil. So I waited. I paused. She's saying, thank God, you're on Rise and Shine with Phil and Andy, and it's time to play.
1: Are you ready for a challenge? Listen to the mystery sound, correctly name the Bible story, and win. Win! Win! A great prize! Sounds easy, but is it? Rise and Shine's Bible Story Sound Off.
0: Phil, if I was new to Vision, new to Rise and Shine, I'm listening for the very first time. Mm-hmm. Can you explain what's going on here?
2: Yeah, look, it's incredible. So
0: it's incredible.
2: We have a time machine. I don't want to boast. We don't brag in it, but it's just a fact. It's mm-hmm. time machine run on nuclear power.
0: That is a flex, though. It's big flex.
2: It is a flex. It's only thanks to the Rise and Shine and Vision families who have made it all possible.
0: I thought you were going to say the IT department who built the time machine.
2: Oh, yeah, sorry. An IT department who tell us to turn it off and turn it on when it doesn't work properly. But we end up in a time and space, which is only biblical because that's our lane.
0: That's right. It is LA.
2: We only stay in that space. So we're in a Bible story, and while we're there, we somehow only have an audio component to the machine. We suck out a sound. We can't get visual. I'm sorry, because that would have been much smarter.
0: It would be more interesting.
2: It would totally audio. And as a result, and then we forget where we were, and your job at home is to try and put it together and work out the Bible story.
0: But bear in mind, there are 66 books in the Bible. Mm-hmm. So, you know, saying I'm just going to a Bible story could – You can't anywhere. Dismiss that. You can't just say, oh, that's nothing. No, it's massive.
2: It's a
0: 66
2: big space.
0: Books covers the beginning of creation to the end of the world, basically.
2: It does.
0: So there's a lot of space there for us to travel into.
2: Mm. And so we do. It's very exciting. And so at the moment we're working on this little sound, and look, we'll play a little bit of it.
0: Do you want to have a listen, Phil?
2: I'd love to. Isn't that good?
0: Yeah. I mean, I think it's no secret, Phil, that that's not a dog walking. It's not a little cat either. It's definitely a four-legged friend that wears shoes.
2: Okay.
0: That carry people on its back.
2: You're giving away a lot.
0: Well, I am giving away a lot, Phil, because that's the sort of guy I am. I'm generous. And it always reminds me of this guy.
3: Hello. I'm Mr. Red.
0: Now, this is a theological question, and maybe the theologians amongst us, Phil, our audience who are theologians, can call in this morning. Is Mr. Ed in the Bible? This is a question that needs to be asked as well. I mean, because I'm not claiming to be a theologian, Phil, so I may not even want to answer that question. Was he in the Bible, Phil? I don't know. Have a dig and find out.
2: But we are going to say it's not, because that clue could lend you towards a story about Balaam and his donkey. It's not that story.
0: Okay. Well, yeah, because that's what I was going
2: to. We've had that guess.
0: Because, you know, really, you could have put the clues together there. Balaam's donkey could have been called Mr. Ed. We don't know.
2: 100%.
0: We don't know.
2: It's unlikely, but it could have been. And we're not dismounting that.
0: But if he was.
3: Hello. I'm Mr. Ed.
0: That's what his voice would have sounded like when he was talking to the prophet.
2: He would have had an American accent before America was even a nation. But if you think you know.
0: Now, so many layers to this
2: so
0: game,
2: many
0: Phil.
2: Layers. And he's now Americanizing biblical times.
0: But the question we're asking is, do you know what Bible story that is? Now, here's the sound one more time to get us back on track. There you go.
2: 1-800-316-316. Get involved.
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8: 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In this

0: Great song. Jeremy Camp, Christ in Me. You're on Rise and Shine with Fel and Andy.
1: Are you ready for a challenge? 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
2: Yeah, that's right. We just ducked into a time machine, grabbed out a sound, and now your job at home is to match it to a story.
0: As you do.
2: Just every day here at Vision.
0: You know what I wish the time machine had, Phil? I wish it had a cup holder. Because it
2: jinx,
0: was...
2: personal jinx.
0: You got me there. Because it was built before the era of cup holders being a thing.
2: Yes.
0: You can't get a modern car, Phil, without at least five cup holders in it.
2: Yeah, it makes it a challenge to go back in time. They're coming, there's a lot of movement.
0: They're popping out everywhere in modern vehicles, but in older vehicles, I drive one myself, it's just got one cup holder. You have to share it.
2: Good enough.
0: The time machine's a bit like that too, isn't it?
2: Yeah, that's right.
0: Because I think there'd be nothing more fun for me than flying back in time in the time machine with a chai latte in my cup holder.
2: Chai.
0: Because then I could drive.
2: A cheeky chai.
0: And enjoy the chai latte when I landed.
2: But don't drink and drive.
0: No, I wouldn't. I would wait till I land.
2: Would you?
0: While we're listening to the sound of the Bible story, observing the sound. Anyway, look, I'm digressing a lot here, Phil.
2: But you drink it then?
0: The point is this. We've gone back in time without a cup holder in the time machine. We've recorded the sound of a Bible story. This is the sound, Phil.
2: Whatever could it be?
0: Well,
2: I've got Shirley here on the line. Shirley, you reckon you know?
3: Now, I'm going to drive your machine forward and not backwards, because the main horse in the Bible that I love the most has got a man robed in white on it with his garment dipped in blood, and he's got words on his thigh saying, Lord of lords and King of kings.
0: Good. And his name is Faithful and True.
2: Oh, Shirley.
0: So good, Shirley.
2: I love the way your brain thinks.
0: I like the lateral thinking.
2: Mm-hmm.
0: Because, as you said, the 66 books of the Bible contain both past events and future events.
2: Yes.
0: And you're referring to a reference there to Jesus in the book of Revelation.
3: That's
0: on the white horse.
2: Very good.
0: Yeah. Mm.
2: I wonder, Andy, is that because you could never say that Jesus coming back on his white horse is wrong? Are you about to do that?
0: But I'm going to say Shirley's wrong.
2: No. But Shirley,
3: you're wrong. But I just wanted you to know that's my favourite one and I'm looking forward to it.
0: Awesome.
2: You're not that wrong, Shirley.
0: It's a great answer.
2: Very impressive, hun. Well done.
3: Bless you guys.
2: Bless you. Bye.
0: Like you said, Phil, I like the way her brain works. I also like this guy.
4: Hello. I'm Mr. Ed.
0: Wasn't that a great TV show?
2: It was. I don't really even remember. It was a bit before my time. I like
0: the concept. That's what they all say, Phil. That's what they all say.
2: It actually was. Oh, dear. Hey, look, next up, we're ducking into the book of Genesis together. Look, key moment, can I just say, in that story of Abraham up next on Rise and Shine.

0: Ain't no way. Jamie McDonald, John Rice and Shine with Phil and Andy. One of the things we do, which we really enjoy doing, Phil, and I know we get a lot of great feedback, is we do a Bible study every single day.
1: I actually don't think we'll ever exhaust everything that's in the Word of God. I think we will get to heaven and then we'll be talking, I'm looking forward to meeting Paul and saying, hey, let's sit down and read your letter. I reckon there is more in there than we have ever imagined.
0: I reckon Paul's going to have a lot of appointments like that, Phil. He's going to be a busy man in heaven.
1: Well, I'm thinking it's like, you know, you go to the bakery and you get a number.
0: Yes.
1: Totally. You'll be at like number 365,000.
0: Uh-huh.
1: Everyone's got a few. I've got a few questions for you, Paul. In fact, if I could put it in now, I'd get my number in queue because I reckon I still have time to get up there.
0: I've already got a strategy. I think
1: the way to
0: sing quicker than most is to maybe say, hey, do you want to play a game of golf?
1: You reckon just to get him out there.
0: Have a chat over the golf, yeah.
1: Okay.
0: Because then he'll be like, oh, yeah, golf sounds good.
1: Yeah.
0: I've been doing these interviews for like thousands of years.
1: I'd bring him a coffee because you have to have that hot.
0: Yes.
1: Bring a gift.
0: You've got to use a strategy like that, haven't you, Phil, when you want to gain access to people like this. there's some life skills being downloaded right now, Phil. It's so true. You want to stand out. You've got to do something different.
1: Something different.
0: Mm-hmm.
1: So there you go. There's a guy in the Bible that I'm looking forward to meeting, though. His name's Abraham.
0: He stands out.
1: He stands out.
0: He's a standout.
1: He's a standout performer in the Bible.
0: Main character.
1: He is a main character moment.
0: Mm-hmm.
1: We talk about that a lot. Our kids and I, you're driving down the street, you look at a guy, someone, you're like, he's having a main character moment now as you run with your headphones in. Well, this is a main character moment for Abraham in the Bible. As you get to Genesis 22, this is probably one of those moments that you think, yes, this was a make or break for Abraham and his faith. And one
0: Not to mention Isaac. I mean, it was Isaac put it all on the line.
1: He did.
0: In this story.
1: He did. I am like next level. And so the background to this is Abraham comes from Ur. Ur, and the surrounding regions of Canaan and places, there were gods happening there. Some of the things that they did with those gods was next level. We don't see it today anymore. And we're not going to mention them now, but it's stuff that was happening when they were worshipping their gods.
0: Yeah, false gods.
1: Which was mainstream at the time.
0: It was.
1: And at this point, God had shown Abraham a very different way of life.
0: Yeah.
1: And so when you come to this story, it's a little bit head tilty.
0: Yeah, well, it's a test. We've got to remember the God is testing Abraham out. And like you said, according to the culture of his day, Abraham would have got this test. He'd be like, okay, yeah,
1: well,
0: this is what happens in the culture I came out of.
1: Yeah.
0: God wants me to do the same thing. And so that's the backdrop here. Obviously, in the Christian context, there's no place or space for this. We all know that. We're all common sense people. But that's the background. But I'm curious to hear you describe this story, please, fellas. Do go on.
1: Thank you, Andy. Thank you. So here we have Abraham, I love this. He has a message from God. God says to him, Abraham. And he goes, yep, here I am. And he says this. I'm just going to read it from the Bible.
0: Mm-hmm.
1: Verse 2. Take your son, your only son, yes, Isaac, who you love. Go up to the land of Moriah and sacrifice him on one of the mountains I will show you. And I love this because the very next morning, Abraham gets up to go. If it was me, I would go, are you sure? Let's check it. Let's think about this. I'm going to consult some people. I'm going to go and pray. He gets up the next morning. He settles his donkey, takes his servants, chopped wood for the fire and all sorts of stuff, and he goes 3 days' journey away.
0: I don't think God would have asked any mum to do this, Phil. I just don't think it's a thing a mum would so easily do. Like you said, Abraham, like you said, he just got up in obedience and said, okay, God, I'm going to trust you. And he just went there, didn't he? Again, you know, you can't even understand it, but it's pretty out there. But keep going, Phil. You're telling it so well.
1: Oh, am I? Thank you. So he gets to this place. They see the mountain and they say, okay, the boy, he says to the servants, you stay here. Now, you've got to love this because he's going to do something that takes great faith.
0: Mm.
1: The Bible later on, and you see in Hebrews as well, they talk about this moment. He fully believed that if he had to go through with it, God would bring his son back to life again.
0: Yeah.
1: That's where his faith was at, was that he was coming back with his son. His servants possibly didn't have the same faith, so he left them behind.
0: Good idea.
1: And it was a good idea because his servants probably would have tried to talk him out of it.
0: But let's stop there because there's actually a message there because even Jesus did this. Remember sometimes he was asked to go and raise a dead person back to life?
1: Yeah.
0: He only took a couple of disciples with him into the house.
1: Yes.
0: He said to the other boys, okay, boys, you just stay here. Go and get a latte. Just chill.
1: Yes.
0: Because he knew they didn't have the faith to believe.
1: Yeah.
0: And sometimes when you really believe in God for a miracle, you got to be careful who you share it with.
1: Yes.
0: Because some people are going to try and pour water on your fire and discourage you from your faith. So you've got to make sure you've got some solid Christian friends in your world, in your life, or a pastor who has great faith, who you can go to them with your dreams, with your desires, with your prayers, which can be big prayers, so they actually agree with you and don't discourage you.
1: Yeah, when God's told you to do something, someone who gives them your yes. So he does, he and Isaac go off, and he says this, the boy and I will travel a little further, and this is where you see his faith kick in. We will worship, and then we will come right back. There was nothing in Abraham that suggests that he thought he was the only one coming back to that place again.
0: Yep.
1: And that's where you see the faith. And he speaks it.
0: Yes. And look, I'm going to fast forward you here, Phil. You're telling it so well, though.
1: Sorry.
0: So Abraham goes to offer up Isaac as a sacrifice. And just before he does, an angel cries out and says, Abraham, Abraham. And basically says, it's okay. But now that I know that you're going to obey me, God just starts declaring blessing over him, doesn't he?
1: Does.
0: And he gets the favor of God because he took this metaphoric or symbolic act of faith to actually offer up his most precious thing in the whole world. This guy's one of the richest men in the world.
1: Yeah.
0: But we all know as a parent, your children are more valuable than any amount of money. So what God was saying to him is, I want you to give me your very best, the thing that you love the most in this world. I want you to sacrifice it to me. And let's be honest, Phil, in our hearts, we have to do this all the time, don't we? We often have to pray this prayer. I do anyway. I say, God, I give you everything I got. Every possession, everything, my family, my life, what I do, my job, my calling, whatever, everything that I own, God, I give up to you. Yeah. It's such a healthy place to live in, isn't it?
1: So much so. And important for us to say, this was not something that God wasn't willing to do himself. And so we fast forward and we see on the same mountain that God did offer up his only son, Jesus, as a sacrifice so that we could be saved. And the word that Abraham uses to describe God is Yahweh, the Lord will provide. On this situation, he provided a ram for Abraham, but in our situation, he provided his very own son, the only sacrifice that would be good enough so that you and I could be redeemed, made in right standing with God and spend eternity with him in heaven.
0: And that's the story, Phil, isn't it? It's really, it's a prediction that Jesus one day would die, that God would give us his son. I actually acted this out once with my son when he was about four or 5 years old. Yeah, for an Easter message.
1: Wow.
0: With a plastic, knife.
1: Sure.
0: And I tied him up and everything. We filmed
1: it. How was he with that?
0: Well, let's just say.
1: That's memorable.
0: It was riveting.
1: See a lot of that.
0: It was riveting.
1: It would have been.
0: Theatre in church. Yeah.
1: Wow.
0: And he had his lines rehearsed because he knew nothing bad was going to happen.
1: Well,
0: but just the way
1: young.
0: He said, Daddy, Daddy, there's the wood, there's the fire. It was awesome, Phil. It was awesome. And it was all about the fact that God gave up his son for us. It's on YouTube if you want to watch it.
1: Well, maybe I shall. Just wow.
0: Acting runs in our blood, Phil.
1: Gracious me.
0: Yes. It's in the family.
1: You know what? If that's the first time you've ever heard of that, encourage you. God did that for you.
0: Yes.
1: So if you're listening, we don't know who's listening right now, but I really do believe that there's someone listening right now and you've never heard of that. You've never heard that your Father God, he loved you that much that he gave his son Jesus. And over breakfast on a Monday, what better day is there to say yes to that gift, to accept it and to become in right standing with God? That's what he did it for. And you can do that so easily. All you do is say, Father God, forgive me. I want you to be the Lord of my life. Come and be my Savior. And his answer is always yes. And if you do that, get in touch. You head to vision.org.au. We would love to pray with you, get a Bible to you, and help you in the walk with God.
0: Amen. That's the Christian message right there. Jesus died for you because he loved you, and all you got to do is receive him, and you can be saved. It's awesome.
1: Yeah, heading to the news now, and on the other side of it, looking at excuses on Rise and Shine.
2: In stories making news, a new opinion poll shows voters are concerned about Labor's handling of immigration policy. 54% of people surveyed by Resolve believe the Albanese government is struggling to address the issue. Despite this, core support for Labor remains steady at 28%, followed by One Nation and then the Coalition. Other states and territories are being urged to follow the lead of New South Wales in enacting a gun buyback. The state and federal initiative will recover more than 270,000 firearms from November. Tasmania and the ACT are working on legislation, while Victoria and South Australia have not yet settled on a direction. Influencers promoting the sale of unregulated performance and appearance-enhancing peptides are being put on notice. And in the NRL, the Broncos have faced another disappointment, with Reece Walsh's season coming to an early end following a severe ankle injury. He will speak with a surgeon today and is expected to be out for at least 8 weeks. That's the news and sport headlines. I'm Tracy Weir. More details soon.
3: 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Rise and Shine with Phil and Andy on Vision.

0: And that's Jarvis Campbell singing Belief. You're on Rise and Shine with Fel and Andy.
1: And we've been chatting today on the back of a Instagram post from Tasha Layton. You might know her from Vision. She's one of the artists we play.
0: She sings this song, Fel. She sings it well.
1: Very good.
0: Never met the lady, Fel, but she just comes across to me as high energy. Busy person.
1: Well, this is talking about love lifting you, God's love.
0: Doing stuff.
1: It may be that she needed a little bit more love recently when she was pulled over for speeding. But I have to say she has one of the most inventive, well, until today, we put it out there to the right, one of the most inventive excuses for not speeding, well, for speeding.
0: And it's inspired all of us, hasn't it, Phil?
1: Well, it made me think twice before I give an answer next.
0: Let's have this a listen. Yeah, let's have a listen to what she said.
2: Well, I got pulled over for speeding.
3: Where were you?
2: Right in front of our house.
1: That's her husband.
2: And I showed him the timer on my phone. I told him I had sourdough on my counter that I needed to attend to and that's why I was in a hurry. And it worked. He said, that's very important. I understand.
3: And let you off with a warning.
2: He let me off with a warning.
0: And look, I'm with the law enforcement officer, Fel. I think sourdough cooking is a very valid excuse.
1: I've never done it, but I've heard that you have to be very exact about it. The only thing we would have added to that was that we would have insisted on tasting said sourdough. But we have put it out on the Rise and Shine Facebook back post page today and overnight, and so many comments on there. I have here people coming to church, coming home from church, going to Connect Group, perhaps driving a bit erratically. We've got also an echidna on the front seat.
0: That's a good excuse.
1: Taking the echidna to safety. There's all sorts of things.
0: It was an injured echidna, wasn't it?
1: Very Australian.
0: Yes.
1: There. So we have put it out there. If you want to get involved, give us a call, 1-800-316-316. Well, Jenny, you've got an excuse for us?
4: I just had a story I remembered it's a few years ago now. I was speeding on my way to town, as I am a little bit prone to do.
1: I love the honesty there. Well played.
4: Yeah. And I got pulled over and I told the truth.
1: Good on you, Jenny.
0: What was the truth, Jenny? Tell me the truth too.
4: The truth was that I'd been called in to work because somebody was about to give birth.
0: Hello.
4: Needed a hand.
1: Yes,
0: Hannah, that's a great excuse.
1: That is an excellent excuse.
0: That's not just the truth. That is an excellent excuse. I'm hoping to hear that the law enforcement officer said to you, Jenny, just go on, keep driving and go and deliver that baby. Is that what happened?
4: He actually offered to give me an escort.
1: Yes, he did.
0: There you go.
4: Which I said, I need to get there, but I don't really need an escort.
1: Oh, Jenny.
0: Should have taken it, Jenny.
1: I want one.
0: Lights and sirens.
1: That would be so cool. What a cool story to tell.
0: And look, every cop deep down inside, they love lights and sirens too. Any opportunity to put the lights and sirens on.
4: Well, yes, I think that's true. But there's also I had another time I was just on my way to night shift. I was probably an hour away and had left it a bit long to leave. And so I was speeding through a little town and the cop pulled me over and I said, I'm on my way to night show. What do you do? I'm a nurse. Oh, okay. Off you go then.
1: I would find it hard to give a nurse a ticket because you guys are next level good.
0: Well, you are like first responders as police officers are, and you do work together.
4: Right. There's a real affinity with between the police and nurses. We always kind of prick up our ears and want to engage in conversation, I've found.
1: Solidarity.
0: So there should be, because you are, you know, on the same team, like fireys as well. You guys are on the front lines of helping people in really dire situations. So I'm glad that the police officer in that instance let you off.
1: We don't condone speeding.
0: Oh, of course not.
1: But
0: no,
1: Jenny, well played. You've used your job to good effect there.
0: Do you think, Jenny, it could be worthwhile always driving in the nurse's uniform just in case you get pulled over?
1: With an echidna next to you.
0: With an echidna, thank you. Maybe a room in the boot as well.
1: And a Bible. And that way you've got about five excuses
0: officer,
1: all in the one
0: car. The boot. There's a room in the boot. I think he needs some help as well. And the room's going to be like, let me out of here. I want to get out of the boot.
1: I'm going to work and then a Bible study and I've just come from church.
0: That's right.
1: Everything done. Done deal.
0: So, officer, are you going to let me off?
1: Brilliant, Jenny. Thank you, hon.
4: Okay, have a great day.
1: You too.
4: Bye.
0: Such a good excuse, Fel. I couldn't give her a ticket.
1: Well, there will be some who say a ticket's actually a useful thing because it's a device that keeps our roads safe. But next up, we've got Neil Johnson coming in.
0: Mm-hmm.
1: I bet Neil's never been asked this before. Do you reckon he's got pulled over much?
0: We should ask him. I was thought you were going to say then we should give him a ticket.
1: A ticket for what? Being cool?
0: I don't know. Anything.
1: For being deep diving.
0: And then we could use
1: Sorry, sir, you're going too deep today.
0: We could put it in the kitty upstairs, the coffee kitty. That's where the fine money
1: if
0: goes.
1: If only we had one. Oh, yeah. Hey, next up, Neil Johnson. We'll ask him if he's ever been pulled over for speeding. That's new on Rise and Shine.
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7: They say that a good leader will keep two steps ahead of the people they're leading. But there's a lot of pressure in keeping ahead of the rest. And now more than ever, the spotlight is on politicians and bosses and pastors. With social media available to all, they can come under attack from all sides. And the Bible commands us to pray for our leaders. In 1 Timothy 2 verse 1, it says, I urge then that petitions, prayers, intercession and thanksgiving be made for all people, for kings and all those in authority, that we may live peaceful and quiet lives in all godliness and holiness. Have you prayed for your leaders today? I think the tall poppy syndrome can be a curse to many a leader. When a leader stands up and leads the way, often he can be cut down. They say that when you have a leadership platform and you're on a pedestal, it's an easy target. Let's make sure we honour those who lead us. Let's make sure we pray for them. A number of politicians I've spent time with have said thank you for your prayers. 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I'm Matt Prater. 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

0: It is a beautiful life, sung by Pat Barrett and Kane. And this is Rise and Shine with Phil and Andy. And Phil, certain people make the world more beautiful.
1: Yes.
0: One of them just walked into the studio. His name is Neil Johnson. He's going to make the next 2 hours of everyone's life beautiful as well, hosting 2020. Good morning, Neil.
2: Good morning to you, Andy. Morning, Phil.
1: We've been talking excuses today, Neil. I wonder, like, the people want to know. We deep dive here. I'm going to deep dive. Have you ever been pulled over for speeding?
2: Well, I've got to answer, honestly.
1: You do it in our lane.
2: Yes.
1: I love that question.
0: We've all been there, Neil. It's okay.
2: I'm just glad I've you didn't ask me how many times, but
0: and what speed you're doing.
1: Did you have a good excuse?
2: Well, I've never really been able to talk myself out of any sort of parking, speeding ticket or anything like that. But the other dimension, of course, is what you, as a Christian parent, are saying to your children who are in the back seat, and the officer is standing at the window there, and you know, you're getting your speeding ticket.
1: Has that happened to you? Have the kids been in the bag?
2: Well,
1: the girls?
2: And so as it goes, of course, you're always feeling a little bit self-righteous in these moments.
1: Yes.
2: And, you know, why have I been pulled over? And it's like, of course I wasn't speeding, all those sorts of things. And there's a little bit of anger that does rise up. And, you know, in the reality and the truth of it all, yes, you're actually guilty as charged in the sense of, well, yes, you were speeding. But it's what happens after the officer has gone and you've received your speeding ticket. And your kids are in the back.
1: Yes, bless. My husband, Murray, the only one the kids remember, and I think it's the only time he's been pulled over with me in the car, actually, was on the way to church. So he got the kids. They still to this day, remember, Dad, you're on your way to church and you got pulled over on the outside of the highway. Excuse me, officer, I'm going to church.
2: So you're drawn between the police officer's doing his job well, isn't he, kids?
1: Aren't we thankful for that?
0: That's
1: aren't
0: right.
1: we thankful?
0: Keeping us all safe.
2: It all depends on how old the kids are, but, you know, when I was pulled over and the kids were in the back, they were pretty young at the time, and you know, here we are singing the praises of how the police do a great job. You know, it's that thin blue line. It's like they're just the best people keeping us safe in the community and trying to contain your own sense of, you know.
1: $300.
0: Too funny, Neil. But Neil, as I said earlier, you're going to make the world more beautiful the next 2 hours, hosting 2020. What can we expect today?
2: I wish I could say I had a beautiful conversation coming for you, Andy, but no, we're talking pretty solid politics for the next couple of hours.
0: Okay.
2: And, you know, we're going to have an opportunity today, a no-holds-barred look at the policies and the personalities and the ideologies of the major parties ahead of the Victorian state election.
0: Oh, okay.
2: And it's interesting, you know, who would be able to be a great commentator in this space? Well, someone who's quite trusted for listeners who've been long-time listeners, Lyle Shelton is back with us.
0: Oh,
2: and you
0: great.
2: Know that he went from being the leader of the Australian Christian Lobby and then into all sorts of different dimensions, moving into politics. And, you know, he's never really sort of kicked the goal of actually finding that place. But he keeps chipping away and he brings incredibly great, balanced Christian insight into what's happening. And so as the leader of the Family First Party, he's going to be our guest today, unafraid of putting the boot in every side. So
0: it's good, Neil, especially for our Victorian listeners, because as Christians, we need to take voting seriously and prayerfully, don't we, to, you know, believe God for his best for our state in our state election or for our nation in a federal election.
2: You know, we want to make sense of the policies that are being presented, the laws that have already been passed, where the parties stand in relation to those when we hold to a Christian ethic of an application of biblical truth to how we think those policies ought to look. And so you can't just easily just, you know, dismiss the possibilities that you might have a Christian ethic that's going to shape the way you think about those things politically. So, and I find that when I'm talking with Lyle Shelton, he's got history, he's got runs on the board. I think we can pretty well trust where he's coming from with his Christian biblical ethic. And I think that's an application that he makes in his leadership role that he has now. And so to be able to talk about the Labor Party in Victoria, the Liberal Party in Victoria, the One Nation, you know, dark horse, new kid on the block, newcomer, what's going to be happening in Victoria? I think we're going to have a good conversation. And there might be some Victorians who'd like to join in because we'll open our talkback lines. And I'm going to say, is all this true? Because, you know, we're going to be coming out with some pretty dark things that are going on. There's anticipation. There might be a change of government when the election happens on the 28th of November. So we're going to be listening in for Victorians and Victorians. If it's going too far one way, why don't you come and argue the other?
1: Excellent. Well, we'll look forward to that on 2020. It's time for us to head off, though, Andy.
0: It sure is, Phil.
1: Lots of texts coming in about Mr. Ed.
0: Riding off into the sunset.
1: I've actually got quite a few texts that have come in. Thank you, everyone who's got in touch. They've called in today about getting off on tickets, but also about Mr. Ed and all the other things that we've been talking about. Have a wonderful day. We'll be back tomorrow with Rise and Shine, bright and early.

0: 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But you can hear the best bits anytime in the Vision app or wherever you listen to podcasts. 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Rise and Shine. Rise and Shine. On Vision. Vision National News. Balance. Fairness. Christian worldview.
1: In this bulletin, the government implements a gun buyback scheme and a scam warning from ASIC. With more, I'm Naomi Millam. The Prime Minister is urging every state and territory to initiate a gun buyback scheme. The New South Wales and federal governments will split the cost of purchasing more than 270,000 firearms from November. The legislation builds on reforms enacted after the Bondi terror attack to limit the number of firearms people can own. Anthony Albanese says the program is available to all jurisdictions.
2: It is, I think, somewhat farcical that some states were still, in terms of firearm licences, having paper licences that therefore couldn't be traced. That damages the work and the capacity of our police and security agencies.
1: The program begins in November. A new opinion poll shows a majority of voters are concerned about Labor's handling of immigration policy. 54% of people surveyed by Resolve believe the Albanese government is running the issue in an unplanned and unmanaged way. Despite this, core support for Labor remains steady at 28%, followed by One Nation and then the Coalition. The opposition's Ted O'Brien says he believes it shows the Coalition is on the right track.
3: Seeing the policies now from the Coalition come out and they speak to our values, and especially when it comes to migration, we know we need fewer people coming in, we need higher standards, and we need to ensure we're capping migration levels to new builds.
1: Anthony Albanese remains preferred Prime Minister at 32%. A warning is being issued about scammers who use AI to create fake financial websites and endorsements. ASIC has seen a rise in online scams using fake videos of celebrities and politicians encouraging people to part with their money. Chairperson Sarah Court says the scams are increasingly hard to detect.
4: What we know is that they're not genuine and that there are real networks sitting behind these videos to further deceive consumers.
1: ASIC says it's removed more than 19,000 scams in the past 12 months. The country's supermarket giants are conducting early testing of facial recognition technology. The trials come as Woolworths and Coles consider ways to address crime and violent incidents in their stores. A church founder and several other Christians have been arrested in the Chinese port city of Wenzhou, which is known as the Jerusalem of China because of its relatively high concentration of churches and Christians. No details have been given over the detention of Pastor David Tang and six workers from the purpose-driven church or their whereabouts. The church had reportedly refused to register with authorities and join the state-controlled body of Protestant churches. Christian groups say the enforced disappearances could be linked to the church's popularity with young professionals. And around 20 centuries-old graves and Christian monuments have been desecrated at a historic cemetery near the Irish city of Wexford. Local councillor Jim Codd called it a shocking attack on the history and culture of the community where Catholics and Protestants have been buried next to each other. That's the latest news. Sport is next.
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1: Australia's first cricket test loss to Bangladesh has been described as the country's worst ever loss. The top order are in the spotlight after batsmen Manus Labuschagne and Jake Weatherill both failed to make the most of their opportunities. And round 24 of the NRL has wrapped up with the Dragons defeating the Tigers 24-22. The Knights beat the Titans 36-26. That's the latest Vision National News. I'm Naomi Millam.
0: When you woke up this morning, you didn't have to ask, where will I find water today? But for millions of families, that's where every day begins.
6: We need water for kids to drink.
0: This Thursday, Water for Life Day is coming to Vision Christian Radio. A simple opportunity to change that story, not just for a moment, but for life.
7: Everything will change.
0: Just $25 can provide safe drinking water for someone for life.